0: The Pentagon has begun releasing files on UFOs tapping into public curiosity about unidentified phenomena. Bob Agnew reports.
1: The files feature intriguing sightings such as a bright object making 90-degree turns over Kazakhstan and Buzz Aldrin observing a light source during Apollo 11. The release aims to promote transparency, though experts warn the videos can be misinterpreted. Some members of Congress are pushing for further disclosures, while the Pentagon's recent report found no evidence of alien technology. President Trump says in a post on Truth Social, the release of the files allows people to decide for themselves what's going on. Bob Agnew reporting.
0: California will become the first state in the nation to provide infants with hundreds of free diapers before they leave hospitals after birth. Officials say the goal is to ease the financial burden on families welcoming newborns in the notoriously costly state. News and analysis at townhall.com. A number of ex-Big Ten and NFL football players are suing their former school over a doctor's alleged sexual abuse. We hear more from sports correspondent Gethin Kulbaugh reporting from New York City.
2: 30 former Ohio State football players, including some former NFL players, are agreeing to join a federal lawsuit against the university over the sexual abuse of student athletes decades ago by a team doctor. Rocky Ratliff, a lawyer in the case, said Thursday that the men have signed letters of agreement to join a lawsuit. Ohio State has fought lawsuits brought by former student athletes over its failure to stop abuse by Dr. Richard Strauss. Hundreds say they were abused by him. Ohio's
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3: I want to take on Susan Collins, but she can't get any ground picked up on a fellow named Graham Plattner. Now, there used to be a reality show called Extreme Makeover, and it was originally about unkept people who had bad clothing habits or bad hygiene habits or just didn't know how to cut their hair, and they would give them an extreme makeover and they would come out great. Then Extreme Makeover the Home Edition, that's the Home and Garden channel, they go into a dump and they would fix it up, and then they'd have the extreme. This is the extremist makeover. Young Mr. Plattner, who's 41 now, has got himself a Totenkopf tattoo, though he's tried to blur it out. That's the death head run by the SS who guarded the extermination camps that could kill the prisoners on their own volition. He's got a Reddit thread over years full of every kind of bigotry and racist evil you can imagine, but they're nominating him. Janet Mills got out of the race. He's raising all the money from the young people. This is, and he's running against Susan Collins, who's the moderate. She's the quintessential nice person, effective representative, chairwoman of appropriations on the Senate Intelligence Committee. Lovely lady, and she won by 9 points 6 years ago when Joe Biden beat Donald Trump by 9 points in Maine. So she's formidable as well. Why do you think this keeps happening? Why are Democrats nominating crazy people?
4: Well, the explanation of one of my closest and longest serving colleagues is maybe the country is dying. You know, I mean, really, this is pretty bad.
3: Your computer chipped over there. We've lost half your head there, Dr. Arn. I don't know what happened. Yeah, you sunk down in your chair.
4: My cameraman is I.
3: Okay.
4: Look at that.
3: And you're much better.
4: I'm a pretty
3: now.
4: Good camera.
3: Yeah.
4: Yeah, there you go. People think a lot of crazy things now, and it's easy to, alarmingly and rapidly make them known. And some of these guys, you know, are like Nick Fuentes, you know, who's a nut. He's smart, right? I think he's fundamentally irresponsible and amazingly wrong. And I read the other day that he's losing audience. I hope so. But, you can listen to that stuff and it's like a whole new world opening up to you before you start trying to find out whether any of it's true or not. And, yeah, and people are, remember that people, if you took a poll in 1950, do you trust the federal government? The trust numbers were very high. And if you took a poll in 1970 and every year after that, they are very low. And one of the reasons for that is the federal government has taken over things in our lives that it doesn't do very well. It orders us about, and it's got half the economy under its control, directly and indirectly. And, you know, in 1930, that amount was 12%. And so, you know, we got on with living our lives. Most government in 1930 was local government, not even state government. It was what, over 60% of total government was your city, town, county. So now all those decisions are made remotely, and they're made nationally, and they're not made very well. The federal government used to come to site chiefly for its three main purposes, which are national defense, a national system of commerce among the states, and dealing with the foreign world. And that's what it did. And so now it does everything, right? And it has altered education in fundamental ways. More than half the employees of public education in America are not teachers. And we run charter schools, and there, the ratio

0: ratio is 6 or 8 to 1 in favor of the teachers. Because you don't need that, right? And so if you've got teachers who are reduced to functionaries beneath a huge pile of bureaucracy, education suffers. And that means we don't know as much as we used to know. And that's dangerous.
1: As education suffers, people do get dumb. And dumber people are more susceptible to mind viruses. I'll be right back with Dr. Army. I'll talk about the redistricting decision last week by the Supreme Court. Stay tuned.
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1: 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Dr. Arnn, the Supreme Court did something last week which was truly magnificent. They ended the use of race in the drawing of congressional districts. Now, this should have been done years ago. I've been teaching these cases for 25 years. They were incoherent until last week when Justice Alito said, and I'm going to condense it here for the Steelers fans, you can't use race to award a congressional district or to deny a congressional district to anybody. Race cannot be used in the absence of a previously proven definite intention to use race to screw or to reward. That's it. We're done with it. I'm very enthused about this decision. What do you think?
0: Oh, yeah. Well, race is a special category, right? It would probably be wrong to discriminate against left-handed people, but race is more obvious and has a history of discrimination against it. And so there are extra protections in the law against discriminating on that ground. And they are many, many of the institutions built beginning in the 1960s to combat discrimination on race became engines of discrimination on race. You know, Hillsdale College does not take the money from the government. When that money began to be offered in about 1960, there were a lot of debates on our board, and they said, well, we could take the money. We've never discriminated on race. Our founding articles say, without regard to race, sex, or national origin. We read that at the beginning of every board meeting. Today, this week, when we have a board meeting. So we thought we could do it. But then, you know, it became compulsion to count by race, to report by race, to come under pressure if you don't have the numbers that they like of race. And so this redistricting stuff, too, is the same. You know, I remember a few years ago I read an article from some conservative or Republican who said, yeah, this is a really good thing because it forces them to concentrate a lot of Democratic black votes. And that will mean more Republican seats. And I responded to that, okay, they shouldn't take account of that at all, right? Not for our political advantage or theirs.
1: Correct.
0: Not for anybody's.
1: Not for anybody.
0: So now, I'm not saying that redistricting is going to be honest. I think it's going to grow more dishonest. But, you know, I heard my colleague Molly Hemingway say the other day, she teaches journalism here. I heard her say the other day that if the red states did what Virginia is in attempting to do, court seems to have stopped them for the time being, they could get 48 more Republican congressional seats. Well, you know, that means two can play at that game. And the Republicans are more spread out across territory than the Democrats. So, I expect that there'll be attempts that way. You read about them going on right now. Florida, I think, is the latest.
1: Yeah, it's an era of maximum partisanship. I do not mind this, Dr. Arnn. I really don't. I know that the framers weren't big fans of faction, but faction is here and it's inevitable. And so, provided they don't draw lines based on race, I think the courts ought to stay out of it, and states can have independent commissions if they want. They can divide by contiguity, or by cities, or by compactness, but they just can't use race and let the chips fall where they may.
0: That's an enormous gain, right? And that by itself, right? And, you know, about the founders, by the way, I should mention, Matt writes Madison, liberty is to faction as air is to fire. We're always going to have factions. What he tried to do was prevent there being a majority faction. And that's what they, you know, in other words, he defines it carefully in Federalist 10. It's a group of people who have majority control and rule in their own interests, which is also the definition of tyranny in Aristotle's Politics. So he was trying to prevent that. And what we have a struggle over, the reason politics are intense, is that there's a danger that we could get that here. Because remember what I said, if half the economy, directly and indirectly, is controlled by the government, then there's enormous resources at stake, right? And the government itself and its assigns, its employees, its beneficiaries, its contractors are an enormous force in the electoral system. So there are dangers of majority faction among us today. What was it? James Carville, you know, the moderate Democrat, said that if the first time the Democrats get control again, they have to do D.C., you know, put D.C. and Puerto Rico into the union fully, get four more Senate seats out of that, and then we have to amend the voting rights laws so we can't be losing elections anymore. Well, that's the danger, and that's why politics are so intense. And then on the other hand, you get certain politicians arising who want to drain the swamp. The swamp is very big, and the people in it don't like it drained.
1: They don't want to be drained. They don't want to be drained.
0: So that, you know, they can't. They're swamp creatures. They can't live if it's drained. So you see, that's, in other words, and what and another one to put the point in rather more direct language. It is a question, what form and purpose of government will we have, just like in the American Revolution and just like in the Civil War. The consequences are that big today.
1: And that's why the debate. We have one more segment coming up, Don't Go Anywhere America. Dr. Arn and his tribe at Hillsdale have been turning out amazing books, and I want to talk to him briefly about two of them in our last segment. Molly Hemingway he mentioned, but I also have to bring up Matt Spaulding, and I also want to bring up one that's referenced by Brett Barron, Brett's new book, The Case for America. They're all Hillsdale books. They're all Hillsdale people. Stay tuned. You'll hear their titles next on The Hugh Hewitt Show.
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1: 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This is 101.1 The Answer, where Little Rock comes to talk. Start your day with Dave Elswick in the morning, breaking down the stories shaping Arkansas and the nation and hearing what you have to say. Then in the afternoon, join Doc Washburn as he takes on the biggest headlines, asks the tough questions, and opens the phones for real conversation. 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
3: Welcome back, America. The Hillsdale Dialogue wrapping up this week. Hope you have a great Mother's Day weekend planned. If you haven't bought anything from Mom, here are three suggestions. Dr. Larry Arn is my guest. He presides as president over Hillsdale College. Connected to the college are three books, two of them real new. Molly Hemingway, who teaches at the Kirby Center, journalism, just produced Alito, which is a fabulous book. I also want to mention that Matt Spaulding, who was on last week, produced the book, The Making of the American Mind, Understanding Declaration of Independence, which won the ISI Award for Book of the Year, which is a big deal. And then I was interviewed by Brett Baer for his new book, The Case for America, and he asked me, what should people read? And I said, well, I think they ought to start with Wilfred McClay's Land of Hope, the one-volume history of the American people that is fabulous. You're turning out a lot of good books up there in Hillsdale, Dr. Arn.
4: Yeah, I keep thinking how to give them more work. Yeah, there's some talent. All three of those books are splendid. Not the first book any of them has written. All their other books are good, too. But these three are sort of coming at peaks in their career. You know, they've worked on these kind of things for a long time, and they've learned a lot, and they've got themselves, their skills, to a place where they can really produce. So they're very worth reading. Alito is, you know, he ranks there close to Clarence Thomas, because those two are revolutionary justices on the Supreme Court, and thank God for them.
3: Steady and courageous men. They are steady and courageous. Now, I don't know Who will be judged the more influential over the years? I suspect it will be Alito, but the more inspirational may very well be Justice Thomas. Has Justice Alito been a guest on your college yet, Dr. Arne?
4: No. He entertains our students in his chambers, and I've invited him to speak here. And in this day and age, he didn't say he never will. He did say he would love to. But he also says he doesn't want to put the security people to the work it takes these days for him to go anywhere. And, you know, that's a cost that we all bear by the intensity and violence of the age.
3: It is a consideration of his. It is generous because it is actually quite real. And when people step out and about at public events, I wasn't at the White House Correspondents Association dinner this year, but I doubt that many such events are going to be held anymore. I pray the commencements go well. I don't know who's speaking at yours this week, but have a jolly commencement. That's what they're intended to be, uplifting and jolly. And for the parents who are wondering what their students have been doing for 4 years, because they're different now than they were when they dropped them off. So have a wonderful commencement, Dr. Larry Arne. All of you, thank you, Adam. Thank you, Harley. Thank you, Generalissimo. All of you have a great... If you forgot that it was Mother's Day, get off your rear ends and go do something about it. Even if you're the dad and your children are too small, it's on you. You're still supposed to celebrate Mother's Day. Thank you all. Thank you, Dr. Arne. I'll be back on Monday on the next Hugh Hewitt Show.
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6: 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We've attempted sanctions, and none of that has compelled them to stop their nuclear program. Again, as I say, President Trump is like, I want to clean out the barn of these persistent challenges that America faces to our national security around the world. And our national security is our trade relations, bilateral economic relations, the safety of our Americans that are traveling as tourists, of our military deployed abroad. And I want to get our ally to do more, whether it's in Europe or in the Gulf state, to defend the region in the Persian Gulf and be the first line of defense. 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
8: News this hour from Town Hall. I'm Keith Peters in Washington. President Donald Trump says there will be a three-day ceasefire in the war between Russia and Ukraine, along with an exchange of prisoners.
9: Posting on Truth Social Friday, Trump said the truce would last from Saturday to Monday, saying, quote, I am pleased to announce that there will be a three-day ceasefire in the war between Russia and Ukraine. Russia had previously announced a two-day unilateral ceasefire to mark its May 9th World War II victory day on Saturday. Ukraine previously stated that it, too, had offered a truce, but this had been ignored by Moscow. Trump also wrote, talks are continuing on ending the war, adding that we are getting closer and closer every day. Bill Alexander, Washington.
8: U.S. officials are taking precautions in the wake of that Hanta virus outbreak on a cruise ship that has killed three people. Dr. John Lowe says Americans from the MV Hondius will be heading to the National Quarantine Unit at the University of Nebraska Medical Center.
10: We are tracking that the ship that is in focus will arrive in the Canary Islands sometime Sunday. And at that point, we're aware that all of the passengers and crew will come off of the ship, and the passengers that are on that ship will be moved back to their home countries. So what we've been called on to do is to support the U.S. In bringing back a group of American citizens back to the U.S. safely and to ensure that they're safely monitored.
8: Health officials in several countries are contact tracing, trying to identify and follow people who may have come in contact with the passengers who got sick or died. On Wall Street, the Dow up by 12 points, the Nasdaq rose 440, the S&P advanced 61. More at townhall.com.
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8: Verdicts are reached for four suspects in Haiti's 2021 presidential assassination. We hear more on this story from correspondent Jennifer King reporting.
12: A jury in Miami has convicted four men in the assassination of Haitian President Jovenel Moïse. They were found guilty of conspiring to kill or kidnap the elected leader, providing material support, and violating the U.S. Neutrality Act. Prosecutors say the men helped put together and finance the plot. More than two dozen foreign mercenaries are alleged to have attacked Moïse's home near Port-au-Prince in July of 2021, killing him and wounding his wife. Several other suspects charged have taken plea deals and are serving life sentences. Another 20 people, mostly Colombian soldiers, face charges in Haiti, where spiraling gang violence and a crumbling judiciary have stalled the investigation. I'm Jennifer King.
8: News and analysis at townhall.com. From Washington, I'm Keith Peters reporting. In California, it's a free-for-all, free diapers.
13: California will soon provide infants with hundreds of free diapers before they leave hospitals after birth. Officials say the goal is to ease the financial burden on families welcoming newborns in the notoriously costly state. The state will provide 400 diapers to each newborn through participating hospitals. The program in its first year will be limited to hospitals largely serving low-income patients, and then it will expand statewide after that. Rich Thomason reporting.
8: 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Canvas is used to manage grades, course notes, assignments, lecture videos, and more. Its outage created chaos as students tried to study for finals. A hacking group called Shiny Hunters claimed responsibility for the breach. More at townhall.com.
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3: Happy Friday. Here we go. Here we go. Give me a thumbs up there, Eric. All right, good deal. I want to make sure because I've lost my earpieces. We're trying to do some adjustments in here in the studio, and now I don't hear anything, so I don't know what happened. But we'll get that fixed. I don't need to hear myself. I bore myself anyway. It's Mother's Day weekend. Welcome aboard. We have a lot to break down. I'm going to ask you for a favor. I'm going to ask you to start your day today on an upbeat, happy, positive note. And I want you to pay it forward. Do you like what we do here at the Mike Gallagher Show? Do you appreciate our efforts? Because I appreciate you. And if you really do, I want you to do me a big favor. Subscribe to the M&M Extra YouTube channel right now. It's free. It doesn't cost anything. You will make us all so very happy here because we're working so hard to bring you a brand new podcast with yours truly and Mark Davis every day. People are loving it. People appreciate it. It's off to a great start. And at the end of the day, we have got to get our subscribers up and up and up. 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Pay it forward. Do one little, this is one random act of kindness. Maybe it's not so random because I'm asking you to do it. And I hope you will. And we appreciate you very much. And thanks for helping to make week one of our new M&M Extra podcast so successful. All right. There's reporting out of the White House. We've got the Iranian situation. The U.S. has carried out more airstrikes. Supposedly, Iran and the U.S. had a little love tap, as they put it, as President Trump put it. It was a love tap. Nobody killed. Couple of rockets fired, or whatever you call it. But, you know, no harm, no foul. So we got the Iranian situation that we got to deal with. And now we've got a headache on the domestic front. Let me tell you what the headache is. There's reporting out of Washington that senior aides to President Trump are pushing him to back off somewhat from the mass deportation of illegal immigrants in America. Here's the argument, and get ready because I know you're gonna lose your mind. The argument is that Americans are sort of unnerved by the prospect of men, women, and children who've been in this country illegally, admittedly, but haven't done anything else wrong while they were here. They've worked, they've gone to school, they've paid sales tax, they've done sort of their civic duty to stay out of trouble and try to achieve a better life here in the United States. And so Trump is now getting pressured to say, let's go back to targeting the worst of the worst. Let's go back to targeting criminal illegals who have continued to commit crimes after the original crime of sneaking into this country illegally. If he does that, he'll demonstrate some compassion. He'll demonstrate a more realistic approach to the deportation of illegals.
11: and will have an even better chance of winning in the midterms. Now, I know the arguments, trust me, and I'm with you. You would not be wrong to say, wait a minute, if you're here illegally, you're here illegally, you gotta go. But perhaps President Trump is considering letting his foot up off the gas a little bit and making sure that the truly worst of the worst are being targeted for deportation. What do you think would happen in the midterms? What would the national temperature be? What would the mood of the country be? And I ask you to consider one thing, even as I know you're getting ready to furiously call me at 800-655-MIKE, even as I know you're going to get ready to just jump on board here with both feet, guns blazing, proverbially, consider the fact that you and I are pretty plugged into this stuff. The fact that you're even in this audience and that you're engaged and you know the issues and we talk about politics and social issues and domestic and foreign policy, you're better informed than the average cat, right? Let's just stipulate that. Here's my question. What about the people who aren't as plugged in as we are, who aren't as passionate about this issue as we are? People who are going about their lives, minding their business. Yes, they're going to vote in November. And maybe, just maybe, they'll be persuaded. And I don't even know that I agree with what I'm about to ask you. I'm sort of throwing it out there as devil's advocate. But maybe, just maybe, this will help get the job done and we'll win big in November. If there's a focus back to the worst of the worst, rather than a mass deportation of every single illegal who is in here. Let's find out what you think here in the Relief Factor Studios. Look, and if you argue against that, you're not going to get an argument from me, so don't worry. But let's talk about this reporting that Trump is being pressured to do just that. 800-655-MIKE. I don't even have to give the phone number because already the lines are jammed. The text line is blowing up like a, lighting up like a little Christmas tree. That's okay. 800-655-MIKE. 800-655-6453. I hope you join us.

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0: parking lot. I wish the company would get around to putting up a gate or something to keep these clowns out. But, of course, that costs money. And they dump all of their garbage from the food and the drink that they're in consuming onto the ground so that a guy like Robert Haley has to go over and clean up after them because these adults are too ignorant to throw their own damn trash away. Now, here's the component. I'm going to add one more thing. Tracy, who walks around outside a lot and, you know, she takes walks and goes to my producer, she says on at least two occasions she has found human excrement. So not only are they dumping their trash, their garbage, some of them are going to the bathroom, right on the ground, in the parking lot, on the grass. Now, somebody pointed out, try to guess what percentage of these Uber drivers are Americans and what percentage are foreigners. Because a whole bunch of Uber drivers, I guess in this particular part of Tampa Bay, are supposedly from other countries. I have no idea if that's true. I don't think being a slob is unique to somebody from another country. But I just wonder. And maybe you want to take a crack at this. I mean, I'm thinking about the caller from Minnesota, Kyle, who was asking about assimilation. Is that assimilation? If these are people from other countries who perhaps are not even here legally, who are driving Ubers, and they are so disgustingly disrespectful that they would leave behind such a disaster every single night. I mean, it's every morning. You should see Robert out there with his garbage bags and the gloves having to pick up because he's got pride in his employer. He loves this place. He appreciates this company. And here are these drivers. And by the way, there's a whole lot of hardworking, good, decent. I take Uber all the time. When I travel, I don't think I even rent a car anymore when I'm on the road. I just get Uber. I'm an Uber, you know, premium, premier, VIP, whatever, because of all the miles that I put on. It's a great, great service. And most of the Uber drivers I come in contact with, I think, are conscientious. They are decent people, hardworking. But when you think about what we're witnessing here at this property in Tampa, Florida, that's not okay. That's not okay. It's not acceptable. It isn't right. And I wonder if there's a cultural factor here. It may just mean, I mean, look, I've been to the border many times. You should see how disgusting it used to be along the border with all of the diapers and the tampons and the trash and the food and the just dumped along the trails between Mexico and Texas. It's everywhere. Bill Malugin used to show that when he would do reports there at the Rio Grande and show all the tons of trash piled up. These are not people who care about this country. Again, I'm cautious here. I don't want to paint with a broad brush. And I don't know what to do about the problem here. I mean, Robert and I have talked about it many times. People say, should you call the police? Somebody said, should you call the police? Should you? But, and again, and we got to be careful about an issue like this because the risk of stereotyping is high, and I don't want to do that. For all I know, maybe these are a bunch of Floridians, native to Florida. I don't think so, because it's been suggested to me that many of the folks who make their living this way are actually migrants from another country who are doing whatever they want to do, however they want to do it. And I'd love to know what percentage of these pigs are native to the United States or who are here from another country? What do you think? 800-655-MIKE. 800-655-6453. There's a text message from Georgia. Mike, your story about these Uber drivers proves why we need to deport all illegals, including the so-called Dreamers, DACA. Those kids take their American educations and skills back to their countries and make that their country a better place to live. It's got to stop. 800-655-MIKE, what do you think? Your voice, your call, your perspective. And, man, I'm so looking forward to talking to my pal Hugh Hewitt. I haven't talked to him forever. He's a big TV star now, Mr. Fox News. Every time I turn around, I see, please give him his own show already. But he bounces around on all the shows and does a tremendous job every afternoon here at Salem Media. And he thinks this potential deal with Iran could be dreadful for the United States. We'll find out why when I get to catch up with my pal Hugh Hewitt. Coming up.
1: Mike Gallagher.
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0: 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I mentioned visiting with Hugh Hewitt later. Wonder why I can't get Hugh on a cruise ship with us, because, boy, do we have a lineup coming up for you in November. The Gulf of America cruise, November the 14th through the 21st. And now that Larry O'Connor is our new morning man, he's joining us. Scott Jennings and I are going to be your co-hosts. Close your eyes and picture it. Private island in the Bahamas, powder white sand under your feet. Setting sail out of Fort Lauderdale, 7 days of sunshine. And then every evening, great political conversation, town hall style events. And not only will Scott Jennings and I be your co-hosts, but we'll be joined by Kurt Schlichter from Town Hall, Larry O'Connor, even Jennifer Horn is joining us from L.A. 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We'll send you back a link for all the details on the Gulf of America cruise. Joe's in Glendale, Arizona, reacting to this. I'm really fired up about it. I'm so ticked off that poor Robert is out there every day picking up after all these pig, filthy slobs, these Uber drivers dumping their trash, their food, even you know what on the ground every day. Joe, how are you? Welcome back.
13: Mike, it's not just Uber drivers. It's regular folks. Here in Arizona, the grocery store parking lots are of the same ilk. Mm. Awful.
0: What the heck is there for the trash? Are there receptacles in the back by the parking lot? Well,
13: yeah,
0: you know,
13: there should be receptacles.
0: Yeah, but think about that for just a moment. I mean, it's not a place where there would be any trash cans. This is a parking lot. There's some grass. But here's the question. Why should you have to give them trash receptacles? Why don't they have enough self-respect not to dump their garbage all over somebody else's
13: property? Absolutely.
0: Yeah, I know. No, I hear you. It's probably not a bad idea. Donald in Jacksonville, Florida. Hey, Donald, welcome. You're on the Mike Gallagher Show. Hello. Lost you. You on the speaker? You can't really hear you. Sorry. John in Texas. Hey, John, welcome. How you?
14: I wanted to add my 2 cents, Mike.
0: Yes, sir.
14: We built a home on the Galveston Bay in early 2000s.
0: Right.
14: Beautiful home. Right. We had the dumpster out there, and the framers were out there eating, and I'm leaning up against the dumpster, and when they had finished with their breakfast taco, threw the trash on the ground.
0: All they had to do was put it in the dumpster. Yeah.
14: Absolutely.
0: I can imagine. It's insane. The lack of respect that people exhibit makes me really sick. Thank goodness I can give you some good news once in a while. I'll give you 60 seconds of good news. 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
18: News this hour from Town Hall. I'm Ron Taylor. It's a setback for Democrats in Virginia. The Virginia Supreme Court has struck down a Democratic congressional redistricting plan that had won voter approval. The court's 4-3 decision marked a major setback for Democrats in a nationwide redistricting battle with Republicans ahead of the midterm elections. The plan, approved in April by voters, could have helped Democrats win up to 4 additional U.S. House seats. But the court said state lawmakers violated procedural requirements when referring the plan to the ballot. A recent U.S. Supreme Court ruling that weakened the Voting Rights Act has been used by Republicans in several southern states to try to eliminate congressional districts held by Black Democratic lawmakers. I'm Haya Panjwani.
19: President Trump says U.S. forces again showed their superiority responding to Iranian fast boat attacks in the Strait of Hormuz.
20: You probably heard we took our 3 destroyers and we rammed them through some pretty big stuff today, and the destroyers weren't hurt in any way. The people weren't hurt, but they were firing at us and we were firing back at them.
19: The president also told reporters in Washington that the ceasefire was holding despite the violence. Secretary of State Marco Rubio says European allies must move beyond rhetoric and take concrete action against Iran.
21: The fundamental question every country, not Italy, every country needs to ask themselves is, are you going to normalize a country claiming to control an international waterway? Because if you normalize that, you set a precedent that's going to get repeated in a dozen other places. And if the answer is no, we don't want to normalize it, then you better have something more than just strongly worded statements to back it up.
19: A hantavirus outbreak on a cruise ship in the Atlantic Ocean has sparked fear among Spanish passengers, not from illness, but from potential stigma upon returning home. Sensational news and memes have fueled anxiety, with many joking online about the ship being sunk. The WHO emphasizes that hantavirus is not like COVID-19 and poses no low public risk. More at townhall.com.
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19: One of women's basketball's most decorated players is adding a unique honor to her high-flying resume.
23: Basketball Hall of Famer, 4-time WNBA champion, 5-time Olympic gold medalist, and now State Bird. Sue Bird will soon have the title of Connecticut State Bird. That's according to a bill approved this week by the Connecticut legislature and headed to Governor Ned Lamont's desk for his expected signature. She'll share the State Bird title with the American Robin starting next year. The Syosset, New York native is beloved in the Constitution State. She led UConn to national titles in 2002 and won 4 WNBA titles with the Seattle Storm before retiring in 2022. I'm Geffen Coolbaugh.
19: The New York Jets and running back Breece Hall have agreed on a 3-year contract extension worth $45.75 million. The deal makes him the highest paying running back in the NFL. Breaking news at townhall.com. The stock market closed the week with impressive records. Seth Sutel files this report from New York City.
24: Stocks rose to more records on Wall Street following the latest sign that the job market is holding up better than expected. The S&P 500 rose 0.8% Friday. Employers added more jobs than expected last month, even though the war with Iran is raising costs for energy across the board for households and businesses. The Dow edged up 12 points. That's less than 0.1%. The Nasdaq Composite rallied 1.7%. Monster Beverage and Akamai Technologies rose after reporting solid quarterly results. Crude oil prices climbed as the outlook for an end to the war remains cloudy. Seth Sutel, New York.
19: Shipping companies are being whipsawed by uncertainty over how and when the Strait of Hormuz might reopen, more than 2 months into the Iran war. You'll find more on these stories.
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0: I think everybody wonders what victory over Iran looks like. The Democrats seem to be actually lifting up Iran and rooting against the United States. Yesterday I saw a column at FoxNews.com by my friend and colleague Hugh Hewitt, Morning Glory. Trump should demand a clear victory over Iran and reject weak compromises. It's been reported that Trump is considering a deal that Hugh calls, well, a terrible deal, one that would draw fierce criticism and not be good for us. So I said, look, see if we can get Hugh Hewitt. And they said, look, how are you going to get him away from Fox News Channel and his own show? I mean, afternoons, of course, on Salem Media, heard on many stations around the country that we're on. But every time I turn on Fox News, there he is. So I thought, can you pull him away from one of the Fox News shows so we can get 5 minutes with Hugh Hewitt? Hello, Mr. TV star. How are you?
26: Well, I'm depressed, Mike. I'm depressed. What? I just realized from your last segment, I am the Salem News Channel and Salem Media designated survivor. I did not realize this until you talked about the Gulf of America cruise with you and Scott Jennings and Larry O'Connor and Kirk Schlichter. I realized that's if that boat goes down, I'm going to be doing 15 hours of television and radio a day for Salem. And I also realized I like the idea. The format's great. They got the two Never Trumpers with you and Larry O'Connor, and they got the two solid guys in Jennings and Kurt. And there he goes. So it's going to be a great debate. People ought to go on that cruise. But if it goes down to the hantavirus or anything like that, I'm screwed. I'm the designated survivor. No one told me.
0: Here he goes. I mean, we went out one day a couple years ago. Hugh and I were in front of a crowd of about 2,500 people. And Hugh announces me, and he said, look, I'm just very disappointed that Mike has completely withdrawn all of his support for President Trump. He's turned on President. Now, the audience is looking at me. It was like that show. Remember Springtime for Hitler and the producers? The audience's eyes got real wide, and I'm thinking, stop it. Stop it. They're going to believe you. They're going to believe you. You are a piece of work, Mr. Hewitt. Well, it's good to catch up with you. It's been too long, and I really am excited for all the great work you continue to do. And look, you're raising questions about Iran that are serious, that are important, but I, as a guy who's not, I'm a populist, I'm not a Washington insider, you're a guy that studies this stuff, you know it inside and out, what does victory over Iran look like? How, what's the end game, in other words? You write that, look, the end game doesn't have to be humiliation of the remnants of the Rump regime atop the ruins of the IRGC, atop the shattered Iranian government. Well, what does it look like, Hugh, if this deal that we've been reading about the last couple of days falls short?
26: I know because the president told me on Monday. I am sitting here in my studio on Monday at 3 o'clock when the show goes on, and the comms team calls, says, can the president come on at 5? Which is not exactly a lot of time to prepare for the president, but he had a message to get out. So of course, the president can come on any day he wants. And I asked him that, and he said, 4 big deals. Number one, they eschew all enrichment. They said, we're never going to have a nuclear weapon. It's going to be gone. 2, we get all the highly enriched uranium. All right, we get all of it. 3, their missile program has controls, and we get very, very intrusive inspection. And then when I asked him about the proxies, he said, you don't have to worry about that. They won't have any money anyway. And so I take it, those are my 4 that the president told me were the guidelines. No, they renounce nukes. They give us all their highly enriched uranium, not just the 90% or the 60% or the 3.5%, all of it. They give it up. They limit their missiles. He made some reference to the fact they live in a tough neighborhood. They got to have some weaponry. And I get that. They got Afghanistan. They got Russia. They got other people to worry about. And then they stopped killing their own people. We got to that, too. So that's victory. And that is the kind of victory that I think would lead to the collapse of the regime. What we can't have is what the Allies did in World War I, and we're both old enough to remember what we did wrong. We had an armistice, and we had a lot of conditions, and then Germany came back 20 years later and did it again. And so this time, you just got to crush their ability to make war and then enforce it. So that 14-point deal, I don't know what that is. I don't like it. He gave me 4 points. I like those 4 points. We don't have to humiliate them, but we got to win those 4 points.
0: So let's look at those 4 points as he laid out. And I listened to your interview with President Trump on Monday, and I kept thinking, well, it's great. What if they don't? So let's say they don't. And you're dealing with madmen. We're dealing with lunatics. We're not dealing with rational people. And therein lies the problem. So if those 4 points are not delivered by the Iranian leadership, the mullahs and all the rest, then what? Where do we go from there?
26: I am assuming that the audience is familiar with the MOAB, the mother of all bombs. It is the largest explosive we have other than nuclear. We're not going to use nukes. So the Strait of Hormuz is about 100 miles long as it abuts Iranian territory. And we tell the Iranian civilians, move away from the area there. We're going to do one a mile. I hope we have 100 of them. We're going to drop one a mile along that coastline and destroy all the little boats that can come charging out. Doesn't do much about the hypersonic missiles. We'll have to take care of those at a launcher at a time. But it does get rid of the speedboat that bother the tankers. And it sends a message to the regime. You're out of your league. Don't get in a fight. You know, don't bring a knife to a gunfight. Don't bring speedboats to mobs. And I do think some overwhelming display of might that is visible to the people of Iran would be welcomed by them and would get through even the thick skulls. Now, the president used the word lunatic in the interview. He doubled down last night. I know you don't read his True Socials, Mike. You really ought to read his True Socials.
0: Last night, he said,
26: they're lunatics, but they'll take a good deal. And I hope he's right, but we can't settle for, oh, gas prices are too high. I think the American people love victory more than they care about paying a dollar more or $2 more a gallon of gas for the next 6 months. So stay the course. Even if we lose the House, we got to win this war. We can't have a ceasefire and a standoff. We got to win the war.
0: Okay, visiting with Hugh Hewitt, my colleague here at Salem Media, of course, host of the afternoon show here at Salem, and also a Fox News contributor. Let me give designated survivor if the ship goes down in November. And look,
26: Why wasn't I invited?
0: Well, there's not enough people.
26: Did Centrella or Phil Boyce get mad at me?
0: I mean, we got everybody going. I mean, like, what the heck? I mean, look, we want to get people to sign up. We don't want to chase people away. We want you to text the keyword cruise to 94878 and join us. Look, next time, we'll see how this goes. But you're right.
26: I feel like the Secretary of Housing and Urban Development on the State of the Union night. You know, he's not in the front row.
0: Somebody's got to hold down the fort. I mean, my gosh, there could be pirates. Who knows what's going to happen out there on the high seas? We'll be like that Malaysian jet. You'll never hear from us again. We're just going to sail off into the sunset. All right, Hugh, let me give you the pushback, though, to what you just laid out. And here's the argument, and I know you're used to it, and I say this lovingly. I don't say this disrespectfully. the Hugh Hewitts of the world are kind of establishment guys. I hate to use the word neocon, but they never saw a war they didn't like. Lindsey Graham is a hawk. You're a hawk. I'm a hawk. I mean, I get it. Our military might needs to be used. But what do we say to people who argue, look, it's we're going to lose the midterms. We're going to drag this thing out forever. And President Trump campaigned on no more forever wars. We cannot have a prolonged military conflict with a country like Iran to the detriment of the America First movement. What do you say to that, Hugh?
26: I'd say 6 months is not a forever war. I'd say he has lived up to his promise. Operation Midnight Hammer was one night. Maduro was 4 hours or less. This might be 6 months. It's not a forever war. It's not 2 years. It's not 4 years. Afghanistan was 20 years. So it's in the definition of forever war. I trust Trump. I was Trump skeptical in 2015 and 2016. I wasn't Trump skeptical after he came back and began to use American force, rebuilt the military. $1.5 trillion budget next year for the military. That's what I've been wanting for my entire broadcast life. So he is very pro-military, very precise in the use of force. He's using the Navy, not the Army. And if you really want to get down to it, it's about extended deployments of our troops so that they become sitting ducks for a hidden enemy. We're not going to do that again. And we're not going to do that again because we realize you can't kill a terrorist army. It's what Israel's got with Hezbollah in the north and had with Hamas in Gaza. We're not going to put our brave men and women in the position of sitting ducks. But we can use our remarkable military to crush these mullahs and these lunatics. I'm glad you used that word. Marco Rubio also said, insane in the head. These are not rational actors, but boy, would they understand. You see that little circle on the, if they're watching on the Salem News Channel, they'll see that little circle coastline. That should be level. That you should be able to do a plane on that. You ought to be able to have a building site when we're done with that. And I think we can do that, and I hope he does.
0: Well, the only real exception I have to your visiting with me, despite the fact that you've mocked me and claimed that I'm a never-Trumper again, is that you did say even if we lose the House, we got to stay the course. Boy, Hugh, that's such a mistake. If we lose the House, we're going to lose this country. Do you know what we're going to go through if the Democrats take control of the House of Representatives and God forbid the Senate? This country is going to be in a bloodbath. And I don't mean literally, but figuratively, it's going to be.
26: Oh, we're going to have an impeachment a week.
0: Every day.
26: It's going to be like Lucy in the chocolate factory. The impeachments will come faster and faster and faster, and then Jonathan will kill him. Here's what your listeners and my listeners need to do. They need to support Susan Collins in Maine, John Houston in Ohio, Mike Rogers in Michigan, Michael Watley in North Carolina, John Cornyn in Texas. They got to make that Texas race is driving me crazy. The layup with John Cornyn as our nominee, I'm afraid we lose it if we put Ken Paxton on the ballot. But we just got to hold on to the Senate, and they'll toss this stuff out. So it'll be, that's why they should use reconciliation to fund defense and Homeland Security for the next 2.5 years. But Trump is going to wave it off. He doesn't care. He sat in a courtroom for a year. They cannot hurt him. He's like invulnerable. That which doesn't kill him makes him stronger. He's like the king that used to take a little bit of poison every day so he could never be poisoned. He's invulnerable to Democrats in the House. I really don't care about the House. We can't lose the Senate.
0: All right, Hugh Hewitt, I'm honored we could pull you away from a TV studio long enough to join us on the Mike Gallagher Show. I swear, you're getting more TV time than Jesse Waters over there at Fox News, and good for you.
26: I'm putting my money on Schlichter and Scott to beat you and Larry because you guys are on the left and they're on the right. I'm betting on them on the cruise.
0: Yeah, we're on the left. By the way, Larry, big theater fan. You know, we're going to have a lot of theater fun on that. We may have to do...
26: You should do a trivia. I hope you do a Broadway trivia and you're on different teams. Because I think that would be a showdown. That would really be a showdown because O'Connor was a producer. You're an equity member. So the two of you together, you should have that trivia night Broadway. It would be fabulous.
0: Hey, Hugh, great having you on the show. Keep it up. Great to have you back. I'll see you soon. Good to catch up. The one and only Hugh Hewitt on the Mike Gallagher Show. And, of course, Hugh leaves us now with me having to pick up the pieces with Hugh's ringing endorsement of Susan Collins. And I get it. I look better than the guy with the Nazi tattoo. John Cornyn, boy, that was volatile. He He leaves a little smoke bomb or two as he wraps up. But that's okay. Here we are for you on a Friday in the Relief Factor Studios. Welcome in. It's the Mike Gallagher Show. 800-655-MIKE. 800-655-6453. Even if we lose the house, no, no, no, no.
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0: 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I'm so lucky to have such tremendous people in my life, Hugh and Mark, and so many colleagues and friends, and, you know, all of us that are going to hop on that ship in November. 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It's so difficult to discern fact from fiction, isn't it? When we talk about something like Iran and the media seems to be rooting against the United States. Last night, Leland Vitter, who's a News Nation anchor, broke down the way President Trump has entirely reshaped the Middle East. And what the media refuses to acknowledge, Leland appeared with Mark Halperin on his Next Up podcast.
16: I will say that journalists make lousy media critics. But with that caveat and disclaimer, what is shocking to me that has been lost in this conversation is anything about Iran, the evils of Iran, the victories against Iran, the successes of the U.S. military, which have been extraordinarily significant, and the long-range effects of changing the Middle East. Donald Trump has single-handedly remade the Middle East. Between term one and term two, with the Abraham Accords, the Middle East is realigned behind Israel and the United States and away from Iran. And that's because Donald Trump understood the essential truth of the Middle East, which is that Iran is the root of all evil. The Palestinians and the Iranians have propagated this lie that the Palestinians were the root of all problems in the Middle East. Solve the Palestinian issue with Israel, and somehow there would be figs, dates, olives and happy camels in the Middle East. That was a complete farce, and that was meant to distract from the evil that the Iranians were doing. And the U.S. media that prides itself on being so learned and so understanding of world affairs has boiled this remaking of the Middle East, confronting America's single longest running enemy the past 47 years, into what does it cost to fill up your car? And that's, yes, because the American people care about what it costs to fill up our car. But most people care because it is the lead story at 6 p.m. every night on the local news and the national news.
0: What a great analysis. And, you know, beginning with the Abraham Accords, there is never an acknowledgement, there is never an acknowledgement about how Trump has successfully reshaped the Middle East. One of the most difficult parts of the world, bar none, and he did it. And that's so, so very important. Holy cow, I think we got some news out of Virginia. It looks like, if this is correct, and I think it is, the Virginia Supreme Court has overruled the Democrat gerrymander. Oh boy! Apparently the Virginia Supreme Court has declared the new House maps null and void. We're going to give you an update on that. Breaking news coming up on the Mike Gallagher Show. Another good day.
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0: With SRN News, I'm Ron Taylor. Alabama lawmakers have approved a plan for a new U.S. House primaries if courts allow the state to use different congressional districts in this year's elections. Republican Governor Kay Ivey signed the measure into law Friday, shortly after the legislature approved it. The action came on the same day that the Virginia Supreme Court dealt a major setback to Democrats by overturning a redistricting plan that could have helped Democrats win as many as four additional House seats. President Trump says the leaders of Russia and Ukraine have agreed to his request for a three-day ceasefire and an exchange of prisoners. The president said that such a halt to hostilities could be the beginning of the end of the long war between them. The military says its forces fired on and disabled two Iranian oil tankers after exchanging fire with Iranian forces in the Strait of Hormuz overnight. United Arab Emirates, meanwhile, reported another missile and drone attack on Friday. This is SRN News.
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1: Hey, you want some good news? I've got nothing but good news. You've come to the right place. Oh, my gosh. The news out of the, holy cow, the U.S. economy added 115,000 jobs in April, soaring past expectations and predictions, and some news out of Virginia that is surely going to put a big smile on your face. Are you ready?
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1: The Virginia Supreme Court has thrown out the state's new congressional district map that skewed four seats to the Democrats. The Supreme Court handing down

the Democrats are going to... What are the Democrats going to win with? Graham Plattner? And they what they tried to do in Virginia was unconscionable. It was illegal and clearly unconstitutional because even the Virginia Supreme Court overruled it, saying that the effort to put this referendum forward was unlawful. Wow. This is going to be a good weekend to grill out. Portions of our show are brought to you by My Grilly, and everybody is raving about this brand new product that people are, people are flipping out about it. And I'm personally so excited to tell you about Matt, the My Grilly guy. 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Nothing falls through. Nothing sticks. Everything cooks evenly. I love corn on the cob, but until I got my Grilly, I would always mess it up. 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And when I put corn on the cob into my Grilly a couple weeks ago, it was perfection. Cleanup is easy. It turns your grill into a whole new cooking experience. All you got to do is rinse it off afterwards or toss it in the dishwasher. It's built to last. And what I love about Matt, the My Grilly guy, this is one of those stories. This is not unlike the sort of the Mike Lindell My Pillow story. This is a guy who single-handedly created a business that is just revolutionizing the way you cook out. The My Grilly, it comes in different sizes. I can get you a 4-pack with 33% off for the 4-pack. When I give you the information, the website here in just a moment. You could even make desserts, breakfasts. You'll see, and if you're watching now on Salem News Channel, you see how this My Grilly works. You just pop it in, you load it up, you flip it, and you're done. You don't even need butter. It's so healthy for you. Make grilling simple again. It's called My Grilly, and Grilly is with an I-E. So all you have to do to order is go to mygrilly.com/Mike. 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And you're going to see how Matt works. I mean, you're going to get a personal note from him. 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Finally, some good news. What are the Democrats going to do? Can you imagine Hakeem Jeffries? Oh, my gosh. And this is what they do. They continually use the pretense of race to try to redistrict. Have you seen what's going to happen in South Carolina? I'm going to be there Monday. First of all, Pamela Evatt is leading in the latest polling for the governor's race. And she's terrific. In fact, I want to get her on the show. I've met her a few times. I've interviewed her over the years. And Pamela Evatt is a rock-solid conservative who would be fantastic for South Carolina. James Clyburn has been, you know, a congressman there for 100 years. And he is the result of redistricting, gerrymandering in South Carolina, where they carved up a district to try to give him representation. And, of course, if South Carolina goes forward with redistricting the way they are possibly going to go, and you got establishment Republicans in South Carolina trying to block it. But they've been doing all kinds of procedural maneuvers to get this to happen. If it happens, Clyburn, the absolute disgrace, frankly, should have been out a long time ago. He's got a district. South Carolina's 6th congressional district is one of the poorest in America. It lags the national average by 23% in education.

0: whole bunch of 98.9 WORD personalities will be there too. Bill Frady, I believe Tara, Charlie, Joey, and me. I'm going to be there as well. I'm excited. They've asked me to kind of tag along. It's kind of a meet and greet, and it's going to take place at the Hughes Main Library Monday night. They're over on Heritage Green Place in downtown Greenville from 6 until 8 p.m. this Monday night. So hope to see you there. Love to shake your hand and meet you in person at the Hughes Main Library in downtown Greenville. 16 minutes before the hour. One open line, 800-655-MIKE. Finally, some good news, huh? It's about time. Wes has been holding, and Kentucky wants to weigh in on the Iranian regime. Hey, Wes, we really appreciate your patience. How are you, sir?
1: I'm good. How are you today?
0: I'm good, sir. What's up?
1: Yeah, it just bothers me that the Democrats are rooting for a country that killed 40,000 of their own citizens that were peacefully protesting. I mean, is that what they're – well, they got plans for us, you know? That's what I wonder.
0: Where we are now is that good is portrayed as evil. Evil is portrayed as good. The bad guys are lifted up like the good guys. It almost feels like a biblical end times era. And I don't want to say that. I'm not about to go on the air and say that, you know, we're at the end times. But a whole lot of scriptural and biblical and spiritual people can't help but notice that as the Bible talks about evil portrayed as good, good portrayed as evil, I saw that story yesterday about Luigi Mangione. There's going to be a musical about that guy in New York this summer. Luigi the Musical. A guy who's being charged with the brutal, cowardly, horrendous assassination of Brian Thompson, the United Healthcare CEO. And that's, to me, where it kind of all started. And by now, we are all painfully aware of the way they celebrated the assassination attempts on President Trump's life. Incidentally, did you see that Mark Hamill, the Star Wars actor, took down the meme showing Trump dead in the grave with the caption, "If only"? And he said, "I really didn't mean that I wanted him dead. I really wanted the opposite. But if you were offended by that, I apologize." What a disgrace. Look, praise God. Good things are happening. Good news on the economy. Good news out of Virginia. It's a Good News Friday here on the Mike Gallagher Show.

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1: What is dedication?
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1: Questions? We've got the answer. This is 101.1, The Answer. Gallagher.
4: 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Just got a text from North Carolina. Even my dogs are dancing around the house over this news out of Virginia. Man, they're going to lose their minds. The Democrats are going to lose it. I just hope they don't hurt anybody, okay, because they like violence. Hope Hakeem Jeffries, keep all the sharp objects away from Hakeem Jeffries, because he's not having a good day. If you just joined us, the Virginia Supreme Court has overturned the Democrat redistricting in the Commonwealth of Virginia. It was a 4-3 decision, so it was only one vote. But gosh, what good news. And look, there is lots of good news. There are lots of stories and lots of reasons to be optimistic. Do not get discouraged. They're going to try to demoralize you and think that there's no way that Republicans can maintain control of the House and the Senate. Don't believe them. And the support right now within the Republican Party is off the charts. Even the data guru over at CNN, the numbers guy, Harry Enten, reported that last night on CNN.
5: Yeah.
6: So
5: As Indiana goes, so goes the nation when it comes to Republican voters and Donald John Trump. He absolutely still has the juice, and when you're a Republican and you go against Trump, you get voted off the island. I always love Survivor, and in this particular case, what we saw in Indiana was you go, adios amigos, goodbye, see you later. And to me, that is emblematic of what we see nationwide with Republicans. I think there's this myth that's going on right now that, oh, Trump is really losing support among Republicans, but compared to other midterm cycles, he's just as popular with Republicans as he has ever been at this point in midterm cycles. Right now, nationally, we're talking about an approval rating on average of 84%. In 2022, his popularity rating was 76%, actually lower, right, when he wasn't in the presidency. In 2018, the last time he was president, 85%. That 85 looks a whole heck of a lot like this 84% right here. The bottom line is this. Donald Trump still absolutely has juice with Republican voters. You saw it in Indiana, and I think that you'll see it down the line as well if any Republicans try and go against the President of the United States, who is still very much beloved by Republican voters nationwide.
4: You better believe he is. And now, of course, Democrats have to contend with all of that celebrating and all of that strutting around and all of that champagne cork popping over Virginia. Just got thrown out the window. Gone. The Virginia Supreme Court ruling 4-3 that it was unconstitutional, that it was unlawful, that it was, this is a massive defeat for that wine mom governor, Virginia Spanberger. Boy, she's going to be even more constipated looking than usual after this news. Huge, huge, huge, monumental news coming out of Virginia. I got news about losing weight and South Carolina. That's where I met Dr. Ashley Lucas 4 or 5 years ago, because my friends Peg and Joey had lost a bunch of weight. 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All right, time to welcome the new kid on the block, our new morning host on many Salem stations around the country. And even if you don't hear him, maybe you don't happen to know Larry O'Connor's work on broadcast. I'll bet you read him at townhall.com. He's a friend and a colleague and our new morning man. We're going to chat with Larry O'Connor, one of our guests on the Gulf of America cruise. 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
12: News this hour from Town Hall. I'm Ron Taylor. The Virginia Supreme Court has struck down a Democratic congressional redistricting plan that had won voter approval. More from correspondent Bernie Bennett.
13: The court's 4-3 decision Friday marked a major setback for Democrats in a nationwide redistricting battle with Republicans ahead of the midterm elections. The plan, approved April 21st by voters, could have helped Democrats win up to 4 additional U.S. House seats. But the court said state lawmakers violated procedural requirements when referring the plan to the ballot. A recent U.S. Supreme Court ruling that weakened the Voting Rights Act has been used by Republicans in several southern states to try to eliminate congressional districts held by black Democratic leaders. Bernie Bennett in Washington.
12: Google has reached a $50 million settlement in a class action lawsuit with a group of black employees.
14: The settlement includes a commitment to equity measures but does not admit liability. Plaintiffs April Curley, Ronica Lewis, Raina Reed, and Desiree Mayon were joined by other former workers from New York and California. The lawsuit claimed Google shunted black employees into lower-level positions, hazed interviewees, and that hiring managers deemed black candidates not googly enough, a dog whistle for racial discrimination. In a statement, attorney Ben Crump says the case is about accountability and that the settlement sends a clear message across Silicon Valley and beyond that companies must ensure fair treatment of black employees at every level. I'm Jennifer King.
12: President Trump says the leaders of Russia and Ukraine have agreed to his request for a 3-day ceasefire and an exchange of prisoners. The president said that such a halt to hostilities could be the beginning of the end of the long war between them. The U.S. military says its forces fired on and disabled 2 Iranian oil tankers after exchanging fire with Iranian forces in the Strait of Hormuz overnight. The United Arab Emirates, meanwhile, reported another missile and drone attack Friday. The violence further undermines a month-old ceasefire. Officials insist is still in effect. News and analysis at townhall.com.
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12: A number of ex-Big Ten and NFL football players are suing their former school over a doctor's alleged sexual abuse. We hear more on this troubling story from sports correspondent Gethin Kulbaugh, reporting from New York City.
8: 30 former Ohio State football players, including some former NFL players, are agreeing to join a federal lawsuit against the university over the sexual abuse of student athletes decades ago by a team doctor. Rocky Ratliff, a lawyer in the case, said Thursday that the men have signed letters of agreement to join a lawsuit. Ohio State has fought lawsuits brought by former student athletes over its failure to stop abuse by Dr. Richard Strauss. Hundreds say they were abused by him. Ohio State says it has tried to reconcile with survivors through settlements, counseling services, and medical treatment. I'm Geffen Coolbaugh.
12: You'll find breaking news and analysis at townhall.com. I'm Ron Taylor. The Pentagon has begun releasing files on UFOs, tapping into public curiosity about unidentified phenomena.
19: The files feature intriguing sightings, such as a bright object making 90-degree turns over Kazakhstan and Buzz Aldrin observing a light source during Apollo 11. The release aims to promote transparency, though experts warn the videos can be misinterpreted. Some members of Congress are pushing for further disclosures, while the Pentagon's recent report found no evidence of alien technology. President Trump says in a post on Truth Social, the release of the files allows people to decide for themselves what's going on. Bob Agner reporting.
12: The NFL and NFL Referees Association have agreed on a new 7-year collective bargaining agreement that avoids a potential work stoppage and the use of replacement officials. The deal runs through the 2032 NFL season. The league began the onboarding process for replacement officials last month. More on these stories at townhall.com.
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23: 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We've attempted sanctions, and none of that has compelled them to stop their nuclear program. Again, as I say, President Trump is like, I want to clean out the barn of these persistent challenges that America faces to our national security around the world. And our national security is our trade relations, bilateral economic relations, the safety of our Americans that are traveling as tourists, of our military deployed abroad. And I want to get our ally to do more, whether it's in Europe or in the Gulf states, to defend the region in the Persian Gulf and be the first line of defense. 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
22: 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The Answer. The following program is pre-recorded. Portions of the following program may contain pre-recorded material.
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4: Wow, I love coming into this studio with good news. The Virginia Supreme Court rules 4-3 that the redistricting scheme, the war that the Virginia Democrats started, unconstitutional. You realize with this decision, it's becoming very clear that the whole redistricting war is turning into a complete and total catastrophe for the Democrats. And hallelujah for the rule of law. Again, the Virginia Supreme Court ruling 4-3. Justice has absolutely been served. This was clearly a violation of Virginia's Constitution. It was a joke. And here's the rub. Abigail Spanberger and these Democrats in the Commonwealth knowingly broke the Constitution, trying desperately to disenfranchise millions of Virginia voters. It's a great day. I get to celebrate with my newest colleague. Now, he's not a new colleague. He's been the editor of townhall.com, where he has a huge following, big podcast, big YouTube presence, and now on many stations around the country that carry the Mike Gallagher Show, they are now carrying O'Connor and Company as well. He's the one and only Larry O'Connor, who joins us from his state-of-the-art studios. And what a, are you our good luck charm? I mean, this Virginia story comes out right as we knew we were going to bring you onto the show to talk about a whole bunch of stuff. It's a great day for the rule of law, my friend.
0: I'll say, Mike, thanks for having me on. It's such an honor to be part of the team here. And yeah, you know what? Let's go with that. This is because of me. Darn it. I'm the one brought this good mojo. Listen, I've been broadcast, you know, I broadcast from the nation's capital in Washington, D.C. I've been doing this morning gig for the most part. I was afternoon drive for a little while since 2012. And this referendum has been a legal abomination from the very beginning. It's absolutely unfair. We're used to that with Democrats trying to rig elections and rig the system. But this one even went beyond what Gavin Newsom tried to do in California. This was absolutely horrific. And thank God the Virginia Supreme Court actually did stick with the rule of law and knock it down. And you are 100% right, Mike. This is a bloodbath now for Democrats. These midterms, it's a game changer. The entire map has changed now.
4: And that's what everybody had been saying, that if the Virginia Supreme Court does the right thing, it is a game changer for the midterm elections. And of course, we all know that we're suffering a campaign of an attempt to demoralize us heading into the midterms. This is a wonderful, wonderful respite from that. And you know, you mentioned you being this important go-to voice, and you have been for over a decade. You've been the go-to voice in our nation's capital on WMAL, one of America's great radio stations. And now we get to have you nationally on many stations around the country. How's it feel? I mean, I've been listening to you, of course, all week. I've listened to you for years, but it doesn't sound, even in the new environment, that you've missed a beat.
0: Well, thanks. You know, as you know, when you add the Salem News Channel elements to it, there are a lot of moving parts and a little bit of a different clock, if I can use some radio lingo. But yeah, I mean, I've tried to keep in mind that our show is still D.C. based. I am still on WMAL, which is a miracle to be able to be on the Salem Network as well as be on WMAL in the nation's capital. And so I'm still talking to my audience. We've just got a few more people listening in. And the whole idea of the show is, listen, people care about what's going on in Washington. So I'm on your side, sort of reporting on what's going on in Washington from our perspective, from our shared perspective. And hopefully you're utilizing, and all of our listeners across the network are utilizing, my eyes and my ears and my voice to be able to speak and ask the questions of these lawmakers that you would like to ask and sort of report from inside the belly of the beast. As our colleague and friend Hugh Hewitt likes to say, everyone wants to know what's going on in Rome. This is Rome right now on the Earth's surface. And it's fun to have a front row seat to it. Especially when the big guy is in the White House.
4: Well, I'm glad you mentioned Hewitt, because today on the Mike Gallagher Show, it's kind of like the parade of the talk show hosts. I had Hugh last hour talking about his column. Yeah, we were talking about Iran and his belief that this potential Iran deal could be a bad one for the United States. He said, now look, I'm going to have to be the designated survivor since all of you guys are going on the Gulf of America cruise in November. If the ship hits an iceberg and goes down, he goes, I'm going to be the last man standing. He goes, now I hope, Mike, that your audience is ready. If Larry O'Connor is going with you, do people know that you and Larry are the two never Trumpers of the Salem lineup? You both hate Donald Trump. Typical Hugh. He did that to me in an arena once. We had 2,500 people. We go out on stage together a couple years ago. He says, look, I regret to inform you that my friend and colleague Mike Gallagher has turned against Donald Trump. He's now a never Trumper. And I'm like, stop it. They're all looking at me like that scene from The Producers with Springtime for Hitler. Their eyes were bugging out like, what? I mean, that's good old Hugh. Good old Hugh.
0: First of all, little bit of projection there, because I think it's fair to say that of the entire Salem radio lineup, he was, shall we say, the most skeptical of President Trump. Oftentimes in his capacity.
4: You mean suggesting that changing the rules of the RNC at the last minute to try to block Trump from getting the nomination would make him a skeptic? Come on. But he came around, Larry.
0: Absolutely. A lot of my friends were very skeptical of Donald Trump, but they came around to my view of things starting in 2016. First of all, I just want to say, I was as shocked as anybody to learn that Hugh Hewitt still had a radio program. So good for him. Number
4: here
0: one.
4: Goes the trash talking. Here we go.
0: And number two, I understand why he drops my name all the time, because he's trying to glom on to my coattails, and it's understandable. Listen, the rising tide lifts all ships, even his. But what a geology expert for him to suggest that we might hit an iceberg down in the Gulf of America. That will not happen, my friends. You're all safe on the beautiful cruise that we're going to be doing, Gulf of America cruise. And if we do have a disaster, I'm in big trouble, because my friend and superstar at Town Hall, senior columnist Kurt Schlichter, is joining us. And if we lose Kurt at Town Hall, well, it's over. So don't worry. You're going to be in very, very safe hands.
4: And if we hit the iceberg, CNN's in trouble, because they'll lose Scott Jennings, the only voice of reason over on that network. Scott's going to join us. It's Mike Gallagher, Scott Jennings, Larry O'Connor, Kurt Schlichter, my dear friend Jennifer Horn out of KRLA in
0: Jennifer
4: Los Angeles.
0: Horn, the greatest. Love her. The greatest.
4: She's amazing.
0: Jennifer
4: She's Horn, amazing. Yeah. We're going to have a great time. And what's neat about this, every night you get to gather with us on the world stage. Where do you see this ship, Larry? I mean, I've been on this ship on a number of occasions. Oh. It's Holland America's Eurodam. Have you been on it before?
0: I keep telling all of my listeners that Meredith and I, we love going on cruises. Sometimes we go for work like this, but it's not really work. Just don't tell the bosses. Mm-hmm. But oftentimes we go on our own vacations, and we have been on this very ship many times. I love this ship.
4: It's a great ship.
0: Holland America. My line of choice.
4: Holland America. And we're going to go out of Fort Lauderdale on November the 14th. We're going to go to Grand Cayman Islands and Jamaica's lush mountains, a private island in the Bahamas. The ship is beautiful. They've got a beautiful, beautiful spa, even a casino on board. And look, a word to the wise. This is a funny story. One of the first times I did one of these cruises with Seb Gorka, we get on the ship and everybody said, "Hey, Mike, come here, take a picture." And they weren't with our group. Well, what happens is some people try to book the itinerary thinking that they can be part of all of our exclusive events by sort of booking around us. And I'm real sorry, but you can't do that, because you won't be admitted to all the private exclusive events we're going to have on the ship. So you got to go through us, Inspiration Travel. They're wonderful folks to work with. Text the keyword cruise to 94878 to get the pricing, the itinerary. We're going to have a blast. It's going to be a vacation that you'll never forget. The Gulf of America cruise, November 14th through the 21st. Again, and sorry we left Hewitt behind. Text cruise to 94878. Well, this is a classy event, Larry.
0: Well,
4: I mean,
0: I'll tell you why I'm not. This is a week before the Michigan-Ohio State game, and he is like all Buckeyes, insufferable. And I'm from Michigan originally, so he's already starting to give me garbage about that.
4: We would have heard. I'm glad we're leaving him behind.
0: Also, by the way, I mean, you just beautifully laid out how great this cruise is going to be. If I could just jump in, you know what I'm looking forward to the most? But Mike and I, we have the weirdest job. We sit in a room and we just talk, and we know that you're there. We know that you're listening. We know you're part of the conversation with us. And sometimes you'll call in and we can exchange a conversation at that point. But I can't wait to meet everybody face to face. I can't wait to interact with everyone. We're going to do live shows in front of all of the listeners, and then just hanging out and having a fruity umbrella cocktail on the Lido deck and just chilling out and talking about politics without having to look over our shoulder and making sure we're not upsetting some crazy liberal with blue hair and a nose ring who's going to start yelling at us.
4: Well, that's just it. I mean, to be with hundreds of like-minded patriots, Larry, on a cruise ship like this, it's a delightful experience. Again, you'll never have anything like it. Text cruise to 94878 to book your stateroom, get all the details, or go to mikeonline.com. We got the details. I'm going to blow your mind in the last minute or two we have together, Larry O'Connor. Our new morning host, Stephen Colbert. You mentioned crazy liberals. Now, if there's anybody crazier, I don't know who it is, than Colbert. Every night, unfunny, nasty, mean, vicious stuff. Very well paid. Yeah. Not the network. The network's going down. The show goes down the tubes financially, but he gets lots of. But he'll check this out. Are you ready for this clip that I came across right before you joined us? You talked about President Trump. And right now, of course, everybody is watching Iran. We're figuring out what's going to happen in the midterms. I want you to hear a visit and see what it was like when Donald Trump was a guest on Stephen Colbert's show, his show on CBS in 2015. Check this out.
1: Are you shocked at all at the enormous response you've gotten from the crowds, from the voters, from the people out there in America? Because you shocked the Republicans.
2: Right. It's been so really amazing. We went to Mobile, Alabama a couple of weeks ago. We had 31,000 people. Dallas, Texas the other day, and we had 20,000 people and did it in about 3 days, filled it up in 3 days. There's been a tremendous response in New Hampshire and Iowa. No matter where we go, it seems that the response, it just gets better and better.
1: I'm not surprised at all. I'll tell you why. Is because...
2: I'm liking him a lot.
1: No. I'm liking you, too.
4: I'm liking you, too.
1: I'm not surprised
4: that
1: at
4: was
1: all,
4: Stephen Colbert saying to Donald Trump, I'm liking you, too. Oh, yeah. What a difference a few years makes, Mr. O'Connor.
0: I'll say. And by the way, for everybody who says, oh, well, that was before he was saying all those nasty, racist, xenophobic. No. That was after he, you know, gave his opening speech saying that we got to build a wall and shut down the border. Mexico's not sending us their greatest or brightest. No, this was a time where, A, a lot of people in the elite liberal media wanted to bolster Trump because they thought he'd be easier for Hillary to defeat. And number two, it was before people like Stephen Colbert saw that there was a business model in dividing this country and demonizing that man and using hateful rhetoric against him, thus demonizing all of us who support him.
4: Bingo. All right, let me lob a hand grenade in conversation here before you go, because I can't get out of here without asking you about a report over at Breitbart. Tom Holman is supposedly suggesting that President Trump is being lobbied by cabinet members to offer some form of legal status to many illegals in America. Now, we have this back and forth narrative going on in the country. Oh, you know, Trump said he was going to go after the worst of the worst, and now poor innocent, you know, taco stand workers are being kicked out of the country. What do you make of this report? Laura Ingraham suggested if this happens, we're going to get slaughtered in the midterms. It's a bad idea. Do you think there's any room for Trump taking his foot off the gas a little bit and perhaps offering some form of legal status to illegals who have been here for years, maybe haven't done anything else wrong after their original crime? What do you think of this reporting that suggests that maybe the dreaded A word, amnesty, is being considered?
0: Mike, I'd be surprised. I'd be shocked. But also, we've been hearing this quite a bit, haven't we, for the last 12 months. You always hear these whispers that, you know, Big Ag really wants to get some relief here because we need people to pick our vegetables, et cetera, or big hospitality, hotel workers and things like that. And there's pressure from those corporations. I would be shocked if that were to happen. The president has not suggested that that's part of the plan. Maybe Tom Homan, in leaking this out, is trying to shut those people up and trying to keep them in their place, because Homan has so much credibility and is such a warrior on this issue. But I got to think that there's enough people in this administration that know that Laura Ingraham's right. It would absolutely be a demoralizing development here, right when you're trying to get the base energized, and especially right after we've got momentum here. Democrats burned $80 million in Fairfax, Virginia on this referendum, and they got nothing to show for it. And now I'm looking at a tabulation. We could have potentially 14 new Republican seats going into the midterms locked in red right now. That would mean toss-ups are only about 8. If Mike Johnson keeps that gavel, it will be a modern political triumph, and it's absolute miracle.
4: It's a huge day. It's a triumphant Friday headed into Mother's Day weekend.
0: Don't undercut it with amnesty talk.
4: Ugh. You bet. Please don't do that. Let's not snatch defeat out of the jaws of victory. Can't wait to see you in November, if not sooner. Congratulations on the new gig. Keep fighting the good fight, Larry. Larry O'Connor, join
0: us. Thanks, everyone.
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4: You know what? I'm not going to share anything but good news with you right now. This is such a monumental, epic day. You know what you're going to want to hear? You're going to want to hear the day after the unconstitutional, unlawful Virginia referendum, where Hakeem Jeffries now looks like an absolute fool strutting around with his F around and F find out talk. Now that the Virginia Supreme Court has struck down these Democrat maps in Louisiana, he's got to be livid. Wait, let's go back. I'm going to take you back in time and play for you the performance by Hakeem Jeffries, the guy who desperately wants to be the next Speaker of the House. Let's go back, take a little quick trip down memory lane, because that'll put a smile on your face. You're going to want to see this. And this is big. This is a stunning turnaround. Larry's right. Republicans now hold the national advantage in the 2026 House ratings after the Virginia Supreme Court struck this map down. 211 Republicans, 208 Democrats, 16 toss-ups, according to Crystal Ball, and that's before the Southern redistricting with Tennessee, Louisiana, Alabama, and others. Hey, South Carolina, you going to get it done? You have to. You better. Hakeem Jeffries and more coming up. You're going to want to hear it. So many people living with everyday pain think they're just stuck with it. 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
15: With SRN News, I'm Ron Taylor. The U.S. military says its forces fired on and disabled two Iranian oil tankers after exchanging fire with Iranian forces in the Strait of Hormuz. The United Arab Emirates, meanwhile, reported another missile and drone attack Friday. The violence further undermines a month-old ceasefire that U.S. officials insist remains in effect. President Trump says the leaders of Russia and Ukraine have agreed to his request for a three-day ceasefire and an exchange of prisoners. The president said that such a halt to hostilities could be the beginning of the end of the long war between them. Alabama lawmakers have approved a plan for a new U.S. House primaries if courts allow the state to use different congressional districts in this year's elections. Republican Governor Kay Ivey signed the measure into law yesterday, shortly after the legislature approved it. The action came on the same day that the Virginia Supreme Court dealt a major setback to Democrats by overturning a redistricting plan. This is SRN News.
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1: In a stunning defeat for Democrats, the Virginia Supreme Court has ruled 4-3 that their attempt to gerrymander the Commonwealth was unconstitutional. I know it's not Christian of me to revel in the misery of people like Jim Acosta, but his tweet just popped up on my timeline. Jim Acosta wrote, "Trump gets to redraw maps in his states, but the Democrats cannot do the same? What is happening to our democracy?" He actually wrote that. They are in a lather today. Hey, celebrate with us. I want you to dive into the M&M Extra podcast. We're so proud of it. 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How's the mainstream media going to spin this, huh? How are they going to pretend that what happened didn't? Do you think they're going to, hey, is Hakeem Jeffries going to call the Virginia Supreme Court illegitimate? Wasn't it Hakeem that said the other day that the U.S. Supreme Court is illegitimate? I wonder if he's going to say that now about the Virginia Supreme Court. Let's take a little trip down memory lane. This was the day after the unlawful, unconstitutional referendum in the Commonwealth of Virginia. Hakeem Jeffries was in a very good mood.
2: Our message to Florida Republicans is F around and find out. If they go down the road of a DeSantis dummy mander, the Florida Republicans are going to find themselves in the same situation as Texas Republicans, who are on the run right now.
1: Oh, really? On the run. This is blowing up in their faces big time. This redistricting war that they started, make no mistake about it. Ask any resident of New England, ask anybody in Illinois, ask anybody. There's no representation for Republicans all over the country in these blue states. And Virginia, that was their shot across the bow. And look at the way Republicans have responded. I mean, F-A-F-O? Blank around and find out? That's classic projection, because the Democrats are now finding out. States like Texas, Florida, South Carolina. The South Carolina story is kind of a complicated one, because it's an odd thing, the way they're procedurally trying to get the redistricting, which would eliminate James Clyburn's congressional district in the Palmetto State. Wouldn't that be something, huh? Wouldn't that be amazing? Can't wait to get back to South Carolina. Incidentally, Pamela Evatt leading in the polls right now. We're going to try to get her on the show early next week. She's going to be at the kind of the Meet the Candidates gathering they're going to have at the Hughes downtown library, the main library there in Greenville. And I'm going to be there as well in person. I'll be in South Carolina next week, and I hope you can come out and join us Monday night from, I think it's 6 to 8 p.m. Lieutenant Governor Pamela Evatt will be there, Congressman Ralph Norman, Attorney General Alan Wilson, Senator Josh Kimbrell, Congresswoman Nancy Mace. These are the gubernatorial candidates, and a whole bunch of WORD personalities are going to be there as well. And I'm going to be there, along with Joey and Bill Frady, and I think Tara and Charlie and the rest of them are going to be there too. So come out and see us this Monday night, May 11th, at the Hughes Main Library. They call it Get Connected. 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I've got nothing but such great. I can't wait to get back there. It's like home away from home for me. It's where I met Dr. Ashley Lucas, learned all about PhD weight loss. I got a note yesterday from a lady. Get this. She lost 137 pounds on the PhD weight loss program. And she said, I'm paraphrasing, I'm crying as I write you this email, Mike, because I've spent 20 years trying to lose the weight. It was only until I found PhD weight loss that it worked. You know how this goes. The diet that worked before stops working. I mean, there's a moment nobody talks about with weight loss, the moment that it doesn't work anymore. Even eating less stops moving the scale. Well, that's not random. 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Gosh, what a great day, huh? And also, let's not forget the great economic news. Everybody was worried about the war in Iran and the gas prices. Look at this. The jobs report came out from April. 115,000 jobs added, soaring past their expectations, exceeding the expectations. It's a great day. Happy Mother's Day from all of us at the Mike Gallagher Show. 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
5: 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This $200 billion investment in chip technology could make today's artificial intelligence chips obsolete. Technology that will make today's AI data centers a thing of the past, like IBM's old mainframes. While most investors are focused on old-fashioned AI, there are three companies quietly building a trillion-dollar triangle that could transform every tech sector on Earth. These three companies are gearing up to develop and manufacture supercomputers the size of a dinner plate. Institutions like Vanguard, BlackRock, and State Street are pouring more than $200 billion into this AI revolution. Investment guru George Gilder has been predicting tech revolutions for more than 40 years, including the iPhone, Netflix, and Amazon. 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
8: 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We're getting thousands of downloads. People are enjoying the Spotify, Apple. I mean, it's just you and me in free form, no time constraints. I mean, it's been a blast. We're really
9: nuts. It's absolutely nuts.
8: and you're having, and I've never seen you have this much fun. You're having a ball. I mean, we're both enjoying it, but you in particular are loving this.
9: I don't know, man. I really am. And because my expectations were in the stratosphere and they have been met and exceeded, not just by the amount of, and listen, I obviously know the territory. I know you. I know me. I knew what the prospect was. It's this little radio visit, untethered by time, unchained to the clock and able to just do whatever we want. But I don't think even I knew what it is like to, because obviously we have an obligation here in this, where we're on the radio in the morning serving everybody in real time, to do things that are mostly newsy, mostly breaking news, mostly stuff going on in the news. And in M&M Extra, we totally cover those both in a given day and broadly, like the 2028 field. And what is, you asked me a great question. What does success in the war actually look like? So we do all those things, but then man, oh man, the rabbit holes. Some story you've told, something I experienced, something that happened yesterday or 40 years ago, the ability to riff about that and just go. It is like sitting with us over coffee or a beer or whatever and just listening as we ruminate about

0: life. I'm absolutely over the moon about it.
1: And I can't get the phrase rabbit holes out of my head because that's what we do. And you know something? Yep. I know Eminem Extra is catchy and it like reflects you and me and all that. We really ought to call this podcast
2: Maybe,
1: Rabbit Holes.
2: Because it's
1: rabbit
2: about 70%.
1: We should call it Rabbit Holes with Eminem because you and I will start on something, then we go somewhere else, and then we go somewhere. And it's a blast. And I, just for fun, and I'm kind of new to the podcast, you know, engagement, even as a listener. Yesterday I was tooling around in the car and I flipped on Spotify on the app and on my car, and I started listening to our episode from yesterday. Yeah. And I thought, you know, even if it wasn't me or him, I'd like this. I enjoy this.
2: These guys are good.
1: Yeah, they're pretty interesting. It's compelling. So it's a couple of guys.
2: They got something.
1: So here's the challenge I've got for your audience and for mine. Right. So we had this little bit of a glitch for a day or two with the YouTube channel. It's back. 2,500 subscribers are back. And last night, in a flurry of emails, people were talking about this hiccup and, you know, oh, it's great, the YouTube channel. We got to really build the Eminem Extra YouTube channel.
2: Yep.
1: Because that's where we go live every day at noon Eastern, 11 Central. So every day, 11 Central, noon Eastern, we drop the YouTube show live. And then later in the day, it gets dropped on, you know, Apple and Spotify and wherever you get your podcasts. But we got to build our subscribers, because last night, when the flurry of emails, and somebody pointed out, wow, you know, thank goodness the 2,500 subscribers that Mark and Mike got the first day are back.
2: Yep.
1: Okay. Well, one of the suits at Salem said, 2,500 subscribers. That's not a very big number.
2: In a day or two, it is.
1: Thank you. In fact, somebody pointed out, hey, boss, that was in the first day. So here's the thing, though. We got to show him. We're going to prove him wrong.
2: This is great. Now it's personal.
1: Now I'm annoyed. I want 10,000. I want everybody to go to YouTube, find the Eminem Extra, and subscribe. It doesn't cost anything.
2: No.
1: You'll get notified when there's a new episode.
2: Yes.
1: You'll love it. It's a fun environment. You can make comments. So let's prove this executive wrong and show that we don't need 25. We can get 5,000.
2: So go to bat for us.
1: Come on.
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1: Amen. We're not going to let you down. And look, we got a lot today to kind of work through. I can't wait to talk to my colleague and friend Hugh Hewitt, because he's critical of this possible Iranian deal that President Trump is floating. And we got two things I want to tackle with you today. Number one, Iran, and number two, the dreaded A word, amnesty, because there's reporting from the White House that there are top aides trying to convince President Trump to back off the gas a little bit on the mass deportation policy. And Laura Ingraham is freaking out. Others are freaking out. We're going to lose the midterms. You know, I always go back to a simple rule. Trust Trump. I'm sorry. I maybe I sound like a sicko fan.
2: When have you been wrong? When has that led you wrong?
1: Thank you. Trust him. He knows what he's doing. Domestic foreign policy. But Hugh argues, and that's why it's going to be great to have him on the show, and I appreciate him, the opportunity to talk to him. He said this is going to be a terrible deal. This would draw, here's his complaint, and I quote, this deal would draw fierce criticism from the GOP's Iran hawks, who want President Trump to finish the job and do so in dramatic fashion. I don't know about you, Mark, but the fact that war hawks are going to be objecting to this deal doesn't make that necessarily a bad thing.
2: No, it does not. In a weird way, where everything's kind of relative, I consider myself kind of an Iran war hawk in the hawks and doves dichotomy. If hawkishness means being tough, getting results, give them the old what for, make them clear what you stand for, haven't we kind of done that by the relative obliteration of their military?
1: Well, I'm going to ask, what do you want? Do you want to just turn Iran into a parking lot? Do you want to just turn it into a glass? Do you want to wipe out the millions of men, women, and children? What's your goal, Hugh?
2: You know what I think it might be? And I don't know. But ask him. How about see if he gets tingly, and Lindsey Graham, too, about the notion of 100,000 troops deployed within the borders of Tehran.
1: Bet you they'd like that.
2: Maybe that just... wow, wow.
1: And guess what? If that happens, holy moly, we do not need boots on the...
2: There goes the midterms.
1: But see, they don't get that, I don't think. I think that the neocons and the warhawks are absolutely fine with that. Look, let's play this out. Let's do this logically. You want regime change? You got to take out all the mullahs? You want to really, really obliterate Iran? How you do that without boots on the ground? Yeah. How are you going to do that without putting our troops in harm's way right on the ground in Iran? There's no other way to do that. And I'm glad you're right. That's going to be question number one. Hugh, is that what you want? Because short of that, I just hate the fact that everybody bags on this president, this guy who's taking incoming from all sides all the time, and then our side gets all, I mean, look, I love Hugh. He's just like you and me. He's just another big mouth talk show host. You know, he doesn't have access to military classified documents and briefings and all the things that Trump does. Trust the guy, would you? It's been 6 weeks. Get off his back. Now, people are going to get on his back if indeed he advances a compromise on the mass deportation policy. Here's the argument. The argument is most Americans thought we were going to go after the worst of the worst, mm-hmm. that the bad guys, the bad hombres, are the ones that are going to be targeted by Trump's deportation effort. Turns out everybody's getting swept up. Men, women, children, you're here illegally, you're here illegally. And I totally get the fundamental argument. You got to obey our laws. Reportedly, White House officials are lobbying President Trump to come to some kind of a compromise where it goes back to focusing on the actual repeat criminals who are illegals, and there are plenty of those around, it seems, but leaving alone, giving a path to at least residency for men, women, children who are here who aren't causing any trouble at all, mm-hmm. illegals who might be illegal, but they haven't broken the law, they've got a business, they've got a store.
2: That's where entering the country illegally was the only law they broke.
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1: That's a wrap for a Friday and another great week. Happy Mother's Day. 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Give her the day off. See you Monday. Have a great weekend. Be safe and keep fighting the good fight. I'm Mike Gallagher. God bless America.

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6: This hour from Town Hall. I'm Ron Taylor. President Trump says the leaders of Russia and Ukraine have agreed to a three-day ceasefire and an exchange of prisoners.
7: So they're going to be transferring almost immediately 1,000 prisoners from each side. That's very good. Russia, Ukraine.
8: You plan to talk to them again to try to
7: I will. I'd like to see a big extension.
6: The president announced on social media that the ceasefire would run through Monday. Saturday is the Victory Day in Russia, a holiday that commemorates the victory over Nazi Germany in World War II. There are still unknowns about the hantavirus that spread on a cruise ship.
9: For the decades that scientists have known about hantavirus, they've almost always believed that the only way you can get it is from being in contact with the droppings, the dried urine of mice or other rodents. Different viruses have different abilities to spread. Some, like measles, can spread like wildfire. Others are harder to spread. You have to be in very close contact with someone who's very sick, who has a lot of symptoms. This hantavirus, if it's spreading from person to person, seems to be in that latter camp.
6: Alabama lawmakers have approved a plan for new U.S. House primaries if courts allow the state to use different congressional districts in this year's elections. Republican Governor Kay Ivey signed the measure into law yesterday, shortly after the legislature approved it. The action came on the same day that the Virginia Supreme Court dealt a major setback to Democrats by overturning a redistricting plan that could have helped Democrats win as many as 4 additional House seats. The Alabama law could set aside the results of the May 19th primaries if courts lift an injunction requiring it to use a map with two districts that have largely black populations. You'll find news and analysis at townhall.com. I'm Ron Taylor.
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6: David Attenborough, the excited but hushed voice of the nature programs, turns 100 years old. Correspondent Charles Deledesma has more on the latest centenarian.
13: A birthday message video to David Attenborough is being displayed in central London's Piccadilly Circus as the world's most famous wildlife presenter celebrates his 100th birthday. Later, the BBC hosts a party for Attenborough at the Royal Albert Hall, and cinemas throughout the day are showing his nature films. Through BBC programmes such as Life on Earth, The Private Life of Plants and The Blue Planet, Attenborough has illuminated the beauty, ferocity and sometimes downright weirdness of nature in a hushed, melodic voice that conveys his own awe at what he's witnessing. I'm Charles Deledesma.
6: You'll find news and analysis at townhall.com. An online system used by thousands of schools and universities is back on its feet following a cyber attack.
14: Canvas is used to manage grades, course notes, assignments, lecture videos, and more. Its outage created chaos as students tried to study for finals. A hacking group called Shiny Hunters claimed responsibility for the breach, according to a cybersecurity threat analyst. And a cyber watchdog says the hacking group posted online that nearly 9,000 schools worldwide were affected, with billions of private messages and other records accessed. Rich Thomason reporting.
6: America's employers delivered a surprising 115,000 new jobs last month, despite an economic shock from the Iran war. Hiring was better than the 65,000 that economists had expected, though it decelerated from the 185,000 jobs created in March. The unemployment rate remained low at 4.3%. More on these stories at townhall.com.
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21: Well, yes, it is, my friends. What is up? Welcome into it. It is your Voice of Reason. It's your pre-Friday celebration. Greatest day of the entire week. And I say that, and I truly mean that. Greatest day of the entire week, although it has been a wild, crazy, chaotic day today. I feel bad. I was getting ready for the show a little while ago, and usually I'm used to five things happening all at the same time. This time it got a little chaotic. We had some technical issues here in the studio, and right as the technical issues were starting to happen, I was supposed to record an interview with an individual for a different program. I had phone calls coming in, one of them actually a new affiliate that will be joining us on the program here relatively soon. And then I had people coming in the studio. The wife popped in to say, like, everything all happened at the same time, and I was, like, in a bit of a chaotic mode. But now I'm in my zen because we're on the radio. We're here. We're doing our thing, and this is where my zen moment is, so welcome aboard to it. And you know what? I wouldn't have it any other way. That's the way we roll. Welcome into it. As usual, it is The Voice Reason. My name's Andy Hoosier, broadcasting out of the heart of the nation in Wichita, Kansas, with so many great radio affiliates and so many more joining us. We cannot wait to announce those as we do our thing.
0: Do it live!
21: Right here on the program each and every day. We have some new affiliates joining our weekend syndicated program, some new affiliates joining our weekday syndicated program next week, so we'll make those announcements here relatively soon. But today, did you know we're about ready to see a new pandemic? Are you ready for it?
2: Say what?
21: Oh, I know. All the health professionals getting you all excited. Mainstream media spreading that fear-mongering. We'll get to that in just a minute. Dr. Douglas Small will be on the program at the bottom of the hour. He is the founder of the Prayer at the Heart organization. As we talk about the young generation and a new revival that we're seeing in faith. Now, I'm not here to preach to you. This is not a religious program. It's a conservative political talk show. But culture, faith, theology, all blending together is how we view the world, and we are seeing a revival of the young generation. Is that going to change things? Is that going to change the social issues that we talk about in society? Is it going to change what the future looks like with the younger generation not looking to government for the answers, but looking towards a higher power, whatever that higher power description may be for each of those individuals? So we will talk about that coming up in just a little bit, how that ties in with mental health issues and so much more. That being said, are you ready for a new pandemic? Now,
20: what's trending today?
21: It's been the rage of conversation for the past couple days now after a cruise that was off the coast of Africa ended up getting a spreading of a hantavirus. Now, according to the World Health Organization, this is where it gets a little weird. The World Health Organization says there's nothing to worry about. So they're trying to blow it off. It's not like the COVID pandemic, completely different scenario. So I'm glad they're saying that. But while they're saying that, we're also getting reports that apparently scientists are, here's the headline from the Daily Caller, scientists are racing to develop a vaccine for the hantavirus amid the outbreak on a cruise ship. So, you got the World Health Organization and some health professionals being like, meh, it's really not a big deal. In fact, Dr. Robert Malone, who was kind of the big controversial guy during the COVID pandemic, said that you're more likely to be struck by lightning 5 or 7 times than you are to actually get the hantavirus because of how rare this actually is. There's been 900 cases over like an 8-year period in the United States, and only 3 people had died from it. It's really not that big of an issue. Thankfully, and I'll give them slight credit, World Health Organization coming out with a statement today and saying this.
22: This is not coronavirus. This is a very different virus. We know this virus. Hantaviruses have been around for quite a while. There's a lot of detail that we know. I'm going to ask NIH to come in and say this, but I want to be unequivocal here. This is not SARS-CoV-2. This is not the start of a COVID pandemic. This is an outbreak that we see on a ship. There's a confined area. We have 5 confirmed cases so far. We completely understand why these questions are coming, and we are trying to provide all of the information that we can. That's why we're having a press conference here, to give accurate information. And we're grateful for all of those out there who are asking these types of questions. But this is not the same situation we were in 6 years ago. It doesn't spread the same way like coronaviruses do. It's very different. It's that close, intimate contact that we've seen. And most hantaviruses don't transmit between people at all. Most hantaviruses are transmitted from rodents or their feces or their saliva, or droppings, to people.
21: All right. So that is the official report from the World Health Organization. Completely different. Now there's still, based on what she said there, the slight opportunity for health professionals to be like, you need to isolate yourself and stay away from other people, which obviously didn't help during the COVID pandemic either. But that's what they're saying, because this one is a close contact one, or you have to get it. Now, they say it's from the droppings or from something from rodents like rats. And the first question I have is, how in the world do you get it from rat droppings? Who the heck is walking around with rat droppings? Apparently it's through, even if there's dust in the air that was touching rat droppings or something like that, then you could be exposed to it. But it's very rare to get, and it can be relatively deadly, I guess, if you get it. I mean, 3 people have died in the U.S. over the, 8-9 year period we've been following this one. So why then
0: do we turn to the paranoia from the Daily Caller, where scientists are racing to develop a vaccine? It seems like any time there's an opportunity for the media to start talking about a new scare, even if they admit it's not that serious or it's not going to be that big of an issue, all of a sudden we see these health scientists are like, hey, guess we better get a vaccine. And you're going to get the troves of people running out there wanting to dose themselves up with another injection for no particular reason. If you're not around those uncleanly environments, if you are relatively healthy with yourself, then you're going to be fine. But we live in a world apparently now today still, after the COVID pandemic, that we're afraid of the natural biological world. And that's just kind of weird to me. So we will follow this one. It doesn't sound like it needs to be followed too terribly much, but all the rage right now is the hantavirus, or the huntavirus, however they pronounce that one, and the spread, because a few people were on a cruise off of Africa and it was exposed to this, and now they have this virus, and there's not very many cases here in the United States. And even if there are, there's not very many people hospitalized. And even if there are, so far, there have not been anybody that's been dead from this year in the United States. But the media has to talk about it because, well, fear-mongering, man, that's what it's about. Speaking of fear-mongering, I want to go to something. We've had this conversation. I know. If the new affiliates are listening, they're like, what did I get myself into on this one? But I want to go here for just a moment because there's some information that I think we need to address on the show.
2: Oh. Weird news of the day.
0: That's right. Our weird news of the day segment here on the program. There is some new information on the UFO, UAP, ET disclosure that's coming out from the Trump administration. There is new information that the FBI, Kash Patel, is now working with the Department of War to try and gather some of this information on the ongoing potential of disclosure. Congresswoman Anna Paulina Luna looking at releasing 40 videos of the UFO, UAP phenomenon. And they say her own words, which I cannot say fully on the FCC regulated airwaves here, is that it will mess you up when you see this stuff. So I don't know. But now we see it taken to another level. Hat tip to firstpost.com, where the Trump quote alien files could shatter Christian beliefs and faith and religion after these have been released. Now, I challenge that narrative, but this is why, according to some that have been coming out publicly about this issue on why information has not been disclosed, is because it could challenge faith. If you remember, based on conversations of other podcasts and other experts and government officials and scientists and so on and so forth that have been privy to this information, they've said for a while now that back under the Bush administration, there was a committee of them that was all brought together, scientists, NASA scientists, faith leaders, everybody else from different industries that came together in a closed door meeting and said, we're not telling you that aliens are real, but if they were, what impact would that have on society as a whole, and would it be positive or negative? And based on different cultural issues, economic issues, religious issues, they came back and overwhelmingly said it would be a negative to society because, well, we wouldn't know how to handle that type of information. That was then. That was 20 years ago. Here we are 20 years later. It's been become more of a mainstream conversation. So we revisit that. And according to firstpost.com, apparently a group of religious leaders and pastors have met with different Trump admin individuals to look at some of these quote-unquote alien files and decide on what that would do to, again, society from a religious and faith standpoint. According to the report, they claim the U.S. intelligence officials have held a series of meetings with the pastors and religious leaders and told them to prepare churches to hold the Christian community together in the wake of the revelations' shockwaves. According to popular evangelist and pastor Perry Stone, they say the alien files could include reports and possibly videos of aliens in extraterrestrial spacecraft, where they say this could be detrimental, and they say it could, quote, shatter Christian belief in society. Now, I ask you the question on why it would shatter Christian faith in society. I would push back on that personally. And I want to warn you, again, this is my personal belief, take it as you will, but if you take anything away from this program outside of the entertainment and conservative talking points that we have on this show and the breakdown of society, if this is one of those issues to pay attention to, this is the one that I want to warn you about the most, because in my opinion, this could be one of the biggest false flags, if you want to put it that way, on release. Not to say that the release is not real, not to say that ETs may or may not be real, but how they disclose it is going to be very intriguing to watch. If we continue to hear this rhetoric from religious leaders and from government officials alike, saying that they are scary, they're demons, they're evil, we need to be scared of them. It's, you know, a false way. It's they're trying to deceive us. If we continue to hear this kind of rhetoric, what does that create? It already, just by that, creates this fear-mongering mentality that we need to be scared of whatever's about to come. And I personally, again, my personal belief, don't believe that's the approach we need to be taking on this issue. I stand more with the Dr. Stephen Greer mentality that this has been going on for a while, and that we, as humans, are the aggressors. And the prime example of that is what's built into our DNA, and the fact that back in the caveman times, when you saw a bush rustling in the distance, what do you do? Do you go to inspect it as the adventurer? Do you stand and fight, or do you run away? Most individuals at that time would have either ran away or stood to fight, because we're fearful. Because when we don't know about it, then we fear it. When we fear it, then we hate it. When we hate it, then we try and wage war against it. All throughout society, as we've evolved throughout the thousands of years, we saw different tribes practice different cultures, different religions, different languages. That's different. That's demonic. That's of the devil. So we either have to go and convert them or we have to kill them. That has been our nature, and that's the way that humans have always acted. And I strongly urge you that if government tries to scare you into that type of response, to not abide by it. That's not to say that you should be shouldn't be hesitant about whatever may come out. But in my opinion, if you read, even as a person of faith, and you read biblical text, this has been going on for a while, and we've kind of forgotten about it. I have up the book of Ezekiel, not to preach to you, because I'm not a pastor in any fashion, but I am a man of faith, and I do like to open up the Bible once in a while myself. And reading literally chapter 1 of the book of Ezekiel talks about what he saw, the windstorm coming out of the north, the immense cloud with flashing lighting and surrounded by brilliant light, and at the center, fire that looked like glowing metal. Kind of sounds like UFO to me, right? As he goes on talking about the creatures, which looks more of the whatever different types of angelic beings, which is kind of interesting. But then he talks about the wheels beside them moved. And when the living creature rose from the ground, the wheels rose as well. And the wheels moved around them, and the rims, the four rims were full of eyes all around. And as the creature moved, then the wheels moved, and the wheels looked like shining lights with wheels on them. And it goes on to describing UFO. It's what we're talking about here. This has been going on for a while. And they could be good, they could be bad, they could be interdimensional, they could be whatever. But with the now pastors coming out saying it could shake the faith of individuals, I warn us to be wary of that fear-mongering that's happening. Be strong in your faith, have belief in your faith, but recognize that a lot of the religious texts that we've had have been people trying to describe experiences around them. And now we have maybe, hopefully, a better understanding of the world to where we can put it into better context and apply it to our life, not run away from it and shun it.
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21: All right, welcome back into the program. Great to have you today for a pre-Friday. That was my off-topic segment of the day. Thank you for bearing with me on my venting of the crazy weird news of the day, right? Yeah, there we go.
20: Weird news of the day.
21: It's an interesting conversation, something to ponder, and I'm telling you, something's going to happen. Are we prepared for it? I do not see people losing their faith. In fact, I think people are boldening their faith across the board. How you interpret it is up to you. That's my two cents. You can take it or leave it, but I laugh again. Hey, welcome to Affiliates. You're going to listen to some pretty crazy talk on this show. No, it's pretty straightforward, but it is happening now. We'll see. As more people are privy to this information and what they're, all of them are saying the same thing. Get ready. It's going to shake you a little bit with some of this new information. But do not be afraid. Do not be scared. Stop trying to let people buy into the fear mongering and the hysteria. All right. That being said, let's shift gears a little bit here.
20: What's trending today?
21: And I want to go to, for just a moment, the ongoing response from the progressives, the other side, the fear mongering. We want to talk about that, of the taking back of rights from the civil rights movement because of the Supreme Court decision on the racial gerrymandering.
24: Say what?
21: They're not liking that. In fact, our favorite person on this program, Alexandria Ocasio-Cortez.
24: I am told this is a garbage disposal.
21: Yeah, that individual, she has been on a podcast saying how bad it is because apparently the minority communities are the ones that created democracy or something.
25: There are very few, like, real archetypes of, in my opinion, truly what America is all about. I think about the civil rights and voting rights movement and how Black Americans really created democracy in
26: this
25: country.
26: That's exactly right.
25: How they literally made something from nothing. It is just beyond me. I think about how, like, Native people have survived and preserved and treasured their culture. I think about, and I think many of us think about immigrants.
21: Right. That's, you know, sometimes I wonder, does your brain have to hurt like that all the time? Does it really? I mean,
0: The victimization thing, all right, that's kind of your forte. Everybody's a victim. But apparently minority communities, not our founding fathers, not, you know, people that created the government. And look, that's the fact that we did have slavery back then was unfortunate. Our founding fathers recognized that, wanted the ability to try and create equality, which is why they literally wrote a Declaration of Independence saying that all men are created equal under God. And while they did not have the political ability to end slavery at that time, that they knew that would be a future in the American dream, and we allowed it to happen. It happened. And it happened, by the way, by Republicans and by conservatives who don't care about identity politics. But to them, saying that you're not allowed to be racial and racist by creating a district only for a person of a particular race or a color is now racist. And that's not necessarily true. In fact, that's the way the nation was supposed to be, is that you're not supposed to have a district just by you, because it's not supposed to be a mosaic. It's supposed to be a melting pot. We're not supposed to have fragmented groups in particular areas and you stay out and this is our district, not your district. That's not the way society is supposed to be. It's supposed to be a melting pot. No one is taking away the right of any minority community to not vote at all whatsoever. But that victimization, man. But apparently they created democracy, and the Native Americans and the indigenous people and migrants and everybody else, the fortitude, the strength they have to continue on to hold on to their culture. Now, no one else is allowed to hold on to their culture except for these groups, but that's according to AOC and the Progressive Democrats. We are seeing news, by the way, that the state of Tennessee, after making the announcement after that Supreme Court case, that the governor of Tennessee, working with the Trump administration to work on their new redistricting, that has now passed in their state legislature. A video surfacing just recently of Democrats losing their minds and melting down in the state legislative Capitol building after the passage of their new congressional lines in the state of Tennessee, losing their one Democrat district.
20: This is the Voice of Reason with Andy Hoosier.
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6: With SRN News, I'm Ron Taylor. The U.S. military says its forces fired on and disabled two Iranian oil tankers after exchanging fire with Iranian forces in the Strait of Hormuz overnight. The United Arab Emirates, meanwhile, reporting another missile and drone attack Friday. The violence further undermines a month-old ceasefire that U.S. officials insist remains in effect. President Trump says the leaders of Russia and Ukraine have agreed to his request for a three-day ceasefire and an exchange of prisoners. The president said that such a halt to hostilities could be the beginning of the end of the long war between them. America's employers delivering a surprising 115,000 new jobs last month, despite an economic shock from the war. Hiring was better than the 65,000 that economists had expected, though it decelerated from the 185,000 jobs created in March. The unemployment rate remained at a low 4.3%. This is SRN News.
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27: It's America's political therapist. 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
28: I also got a kick out of Mr. Colbert. He and President Obama are obviously best buds. Maybe they ought to get a motel room or something. They were just fawning all over each other. I don't have anything against Mr. Colbert. I've always thought that he was shallow as a puddle. Now, he doesn't believe that. He thinks he's one of the smartest people on the planet. If you don't take my word for it, ask him. His personal vanity has always been unshakable. But his problem is not his vanity or his intelligence, it's his numbers. He was losing CBS $40 million a year because nobody was watching. So CBS told him to sit his 50-cent ass down. And they said, you're fired.
0: Senator John Kennedy, I got to tell you, that guy, he is still one of the best ones in there in Washington, D.C., just calling it the way he is. And he's got the best wisdom for the progressives right now, which is what, Mr. Kennedy?
28: I'd tell him, look, you just got to try harder not to suck.
0: That's a great lesson that we need to learn in today's age. Welcome back into the program. Great to have you. 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It's completely free. 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Go and check that one out. All right. We talked about earlier in the show about the revival that we're seeing in society, and as we tie it into the UAP disclosure, the concerns about what that could be, according to major pastors, they say it's going to shake the faith of individuals. I don't know if that's the case, because right now we're seeing something interesting in society, and that's what we're going to go to with our next guest on the program.
1: Let's go to the Red State Spirits hotline.
0: That's right. Red State Spirits are great partners here on the show. RedStateSpirits.com. Go and check those guys out. Happy to have on the show to talk about the new revival, the young generation, and where we're headed with culture in society. He is the founder of the Prayer at the Heart. You can find them online and all their great movements with what they do. Dr. Douglas Small. Doug, how are you, my friend?
2: Well, thank you for having me, Andy.
0: Yeah, I appreciate you coming on the show. What a great conversation, which I've been looking forward to. We are in, just full disclosure, I'm 37. I'm a millennial. I guess I'm part of that quote-unquote younger generation, although I don't feel it much any longer. But there is a change in culture going on right now that we've hinted at and seen and witnessed on this program a little bit with a lot of individuals, especially of the younger persuasion, that are turning away from, hey, government, you have all the answers, solve our problems for us, to, hey, higher power in God, however you view that and however that may be, you might have the answers, give me the direction so I can do it myself. Are you seeing the same thing?
2: In full disclosure, I'm 107. yes, I am. I think we are all seeing, Franklin Graham is an advisor to our program, his honorary chairman, and Tom Phillips, who traveled with Billy Graham for many years, Ronnie Floyd, who was the head of the Southern Baptist Association. All of us are seeing, we're feeling that we're on the early curl, the early curl of what could be a major spiritual awakening, perhaps the greatest that the nation has ever seen.
0: Wow. Before we talk about how we're seeing it now and what that could lead to, let's talk about why. Why are we on the brink of such a great awakening right now in society? Is it because we turned away and tried our own thing for a while? Is it because of a rebellion of where culture's at right now? Why do you think we're starting to see this direction change right now?
2: I think there's a couple things. If you look in the Old Testament, the miracles cluster in three places. You think, well, they're just evenly dispersed, but they're not. They cluster around the time of the Exodus. They cluster in the time of Elijah and Elisha, and they cluster in the time of Jeremiah, Ezekiel, and the Daniel and the three Hebrew children, the exiles. So they cluster in the time when the nation or the people of God are in the greatest trouble, when the purposes of God are threatened. God acts in behalf of his own purposes, and he did it to redeem the nation, to bring it out of Egypt. He did it to revive the nation in Elijah and Elisha. He did it to raise the nation from the dead for the Babylonian captivity. I think we're in a season. I think there are other answers too, but I think we're in a season where God is acting in behalf of his own purposes.
0: Yeah, well, it would make a lot of sense. We always read the studies that as the size of government grows, that the belief in a higher power in some aspect in religious institutions begins to wane. And that's why we see in a lot of communist nations and a lot of authoritarian nations, there's very few people that have a particular faith, or if it's an oppressed faith by saying this is what you must follow or else we'll execute you kind of thing. There is that aspect as well. But here in the United States, as government size has grown, we've seen less people go to a church or be spiritually minded in some aspect. I think that maybe because of how messed up society is, do you think people are coming to the realization that, hey, maybe politicians in Washington, D.C. don't have all the answers. I got to look somewhere else.
2: Absolutely. I think you look at what happened in Europe, what's happening in England. I think you look at what was happening here under the Obama administration, the pushback under the first Trump administration, where we were headed, the things that were going to be rolled out if Kamala became president were shocking. You know, there will be no exceptions for abortions in Catholic hospitals, et cetera, et cetera, et cetera. Yeah. We were going to be under the thumb of a very totalitarian kind of government. I think the other thing, Andy, is as you reach a point where there's a God-sized vacuum in the heart of people, and I think that's where this generation, 43% born with the fathers already gone, they're hungry for something. That only 1% of them have ever heard a reasonable explanation of creation, and they're hungry. We may not be looking at a post-Christian generation with Gen Z. We may be looking at a pre-Christian generation that's never really heard a rational appeal to Christ, a reasonable presentation of the gospel.
0: It's really interesting to witness. Where does the issue of mental health problems and the mental health awareness fall into this? We talked to some of your other people with Prayer at the Heart on the program before and focused on the idea of mental health, especially for the young generation. When 30% of the population in America is on some type of antidepressant or anti-anxiety meds or something, there's obviously a mental health crisis going on. Is that one of the reasons, too? Or maybe people are saying, hey, I need some strength here. I need to find some type of source of strength, and I'm going to look somewhere else than just a pharmaceutical pill.
2: You know, there are three paradidomis in Romans 1, and they're captured very easily in English, and God gave them up, and God gave them up, and God gave them up, or over. And first to do with the first consequence is moral. The second consequence is emotional. The third consequence is mental illness. A culture that turns away from God digresses. It runs the moral barricades. It does what the heart says don't to do, and then it ends up in mental illness. And then the last part of Romans 1, you get a culture that completely implodes. I think that's an apt description of where we are now as a culture.
0: Yeah. Because of the revival and the quote-unquote Great Awakening that we could be on the precipice of, is that going to help solve the nuclear family problem, the push that we've had from culture, from government, from media, to say that we need to live in, you know, separate homes, this push for divorce that's just such a big industry in society, the child that's been split between, you know, the two different families, is that going to begin to heal in society as well, do you think?
2: I certainly hope so. It would shock most people to believe, realize that it was in 1972 that there was a White House policy paper put out that redefined the family as a group of individuals in interaction. What in the world does that mean? So there have been people at government level that have been working to manipulate and war against the nuclear family for a long time. But you can't replace what's in your heart.
0: Yeah.
2: I mean, these kids that are shuttled back and forth like you're talking about, they're hungry for a father. They're hungry for a father they've never known. We're saying to them, come home. Come home to God. Come home to a father. Come home to the church that you've never known, that you've never been to, and come home to a father that you've never known, because he's waiting on you, and he loves you, and he has a purpose for your life. You know, this generation, they're not interested in heaven. They don't believe in hell. But what they're missing is this sense of belonging.
0: Yeah.
2: My generation grew up with a gospel that was very propositional, very truth-based.

0: a lot of to institutionalize religion because of it was a lot of it was so focused on the negative of anything that you do, you're going to burn in hell for all eternity, the fear mongering and get right with God right now or else it's all going to be doom and gloom, when they're looking for the light. They're looking for the positive. Like you said, they're looking for a belonging. And it seems like there is that transition going on within the church as well.
1: So the first word of God to mankind was blessing.
0: Yeah.
1: It's interesting. The last thing Jesus said when he ascended was blessing. He turned and lifted his hands like a priest and blessed. So the entire interaction of the Father and Son from the beginning to the end is framed in blessing. Mm-hmm. And we have to ask ourselves, what are we doing with this generation? What are we doing with the nation? Too many Christians are not blessing. We are not inviting people into the goodness of God. The goodness of God is actually what leads to repentance. I'm so moved by his love. I'm so convicted by his love. I'm so overwhelmed by his love. I began to look at my life and the way I've lived and the lack of respect I've had for him, myself, and others.
0: Sure.
1: That's what moves you to begin to change your own life by the grace of God.
0: I love that. Doug, we got to take a hard break here. Can you stick over one more segment with us?
1: Thank you so much for asking me.
0: Yeah, you betcha. I love it. I want to continue the conversation and see where we're going from here and some of the issues going on right now. Marco Rubio meeting with the Pope. Can we mend that relationship? Trump defending faith in this nation and more. Stay right here for the Voice of Reason.
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10: All right, welcome back into the program. We got a few minutes left as we wrap things up for your pre-Friday celebration. Always appreciate you hanging out with us. 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Our podcast numbers we've already hit, by the way. Thank you. The entire number of downloads we had for the show last year in 2025, we've already hit that number for 2026. So that is really cool, and we love you for it. Cannot thank you enough. That's pretty wild. We're hanging out right now with Dr. Douglas Small. He's with Prayer at the Heart, the founder of Prayer at the Heart, prayeratheheart.org. And again, look, I mean, we're a conservative program. You can have any kind of faith that you want to. I'm not here to tell you to have a particular faith, but there is a trend going on right now of people believing in some type of higher power, some type of God, and some type of faith or religion, whatever that may be. And I think overall that is a net positive for society, because that's kind of the values that we founded this nation on. And as we go into 250 years of this nation, we need to get back to that. Doug, I want to bring up the strange topic of the moment, just because it's a fun one, and I think it's becoming more prevalent and more mainstream. And as you mentioned, that with more people jumping into the idea of spiritualism and more faith and getting reconnected again, I like to connect the dots. Coincidentally, this is at the same time that we're seeing the idea of disclosure, UFOs, UAPs, aliens, extraterrestrials, interdimensional beings, whatever people like to say they are. There's been scare tactics of people saying they're all demonic and very scary. My personal belief, and Doug, you can agree, disagree, I don't know where you stand on the issue as we get more of this information, I believe it is very spiritual. I'm sure there are some negative ones, but I don't know that they're all necessarily bad. And when you read different parts of the Bible with people trying to describe what they're witnessing, it sounds a lot like UFOs, of chariots of fire coming down with wheels and metal that's on fire and lights all over the place. Kind of sounds like UFOs, doesn't it?
11: Now, you're talking about particularly the Ezekiel passage,
10: yes,
11: which has always been a kind of phenomenal thing. I have to leave that to somebody else, that whole thing. There was.
10: Yeah.
11: When it began to appear in the 50s, there were a lot of people who said that these are really angelic manifestations. This is really God providing signs and wonders in the sky. I don't know. I don't leave a sign out at night saying stop here for late night snacks either. So
10: Oh, sometimes it is better to go under the radar, right? So, you know, it's
11: I just try to stay with things that trying to understand God is over my head. So UFOs are just completely out of my class. So
10: that's all right. It's an interesting conversation, and I think that maybe there is a correlation between the growth in spiritual faith and the fact that this is the time when maybe we could get some disclosure. It'd be very interesting. I do want to ask you, the Trump administration, early on with the first year of the administration, again, that they've put in their committee, their cabinet, their task force to try and protect faith in this nation and protect Christian values. Donald Trump has said repeatedly that Christianity is back in this nation. Are you happy to see that? Do you think that they're doing a good job of that? And what is that going to lead to, do you think, in the nation?
11: I think so. And you can't really stop the absolutely incredible connection through his mother to the Hebrides revival that changed that nation. Absolutely changed that nation. Now, I'm a very conservative Christian, so I'd love to see a little more humility. I'd love to see less of the colorful language. I'd love to see some of that. But yeah. I admire his tenacity, and I think he's right on in terms of we need a sound reconnecting with our heritage. My great concern is if we don't see a heartfelt grassroots movement of ordinary people turning back to God, that his reforms will be like his executive orders will be like Josiah's reforms, dead the day he leaves office. Yeah. We need something to wake up in all of our hearts and call us back to live a godlier, more conscious life of others, more committed to the family, more, you know, there's such a level of hatred and vitriol. Yeah. I've never seen it. And that only real faith in God can change.
10: I completely agree, and you're right. It is terrible to see so much hate, so much division in the country, in the world, really, and we have to do it. Like you said, he can do as much as he can at the federal level. At the end of the day, it has to be done by the individual standing up and say, we're going to do this ourselves, because government cannot regulate morality one way or the other.
11: No.
10: It can't be done, and we cannot rely on them to do that. Doug, we are out of time, my friend. Great conversation. I love it. I'd love to get you back on and do it again soon, brother.
11: Thank you so much.
10: Hey, absolutely. Dr. Douglas Small, Prayer at the Heart. Go check out their website, prayeratheheart.org. You can see everything they're working on. Great conversation on that front and how faith is tying into the current events of the day. We're back at it again tomorrow for a Friday. Until then, be your own voice of reason. Be that catalyst for change. It is the Voice of Reason. I'm Andy Hoosier. We'll see you on the radio soon. Bye.
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16: News this hour from Town Hall. I'm Ron Taylor. President Trump says there will be a three-day ceasefire in the war between Russia and Ukraine, along with an exchange of prisoners.
17: Posting on Truth Social Friday, Trump said the truce would last from Saturday to Monday, saying, quote, "I am pleased to announce that there will be a three-day ceasefire in the war between Russia and Ukraine." Russia had previously announced a two-day unilateral ceasefire to mark its May 9th World War II victory day on Saturday. Ukraine previously stated that it, too, had offered a truce, but this had been ignored by Moscow. Trump also wrote, "Talks are continuing on ending the war," adding that, "We are getting closer and closer every day." Bill Alexander, Washington.
16: Officials are taking precautions in the wake of that hantavirus outbreak on a cruise ship that has killed three people. Dr. John Lowe says Americans from the MV Hondas will be heading to the National Quarantine Unit at the University of Nebraska Medical Center.
18: We are tracking that the ship that is in focus will arrive in the Canary Islands sometime Sunday, and at that point we're aware that all of the passengers and crew will come off of the ship, and the passengers that are on that ship will be moved back to their home countries. So what we've been called on to do is to support the U.S. In bringing back a group of American citizens back to the U.S. safely and to ensure that they're safely monitored.
16: America's employers delivered a surprising 115,000 new jobs last month, despite an economic shock from the Iran war. Hiring was better than the 65,000 that economists had expected, though it decelerated from the 185,000 jobs created in March. The unemployment rate remained low at 4.3%. The war hasn't affected the American job market so far. News and analysis at townhall.com.
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16: It's free diapers for everyone. Well, at least in California.
20: California will soon provide infants with hundreds of free diapers before they leave hospitals after birth. Officials say the goal is to ease the financial burden on families welcoming newborns in the notoriously costly state. The state will provide 400 diapers to each newborn through participating hospitals. The program in its first year will be limited to hospitals largely serving low-income patients, and then it will expand statewide after that. Rich Thomason reporting.
16: Stocks rose to records following the latest sign that the nation's job market's doing better than economists expected. The S&P 500 climbed 0.8% yesterday to an all-time high after a report said employers added more jobs last month than expected. The Dow edged up 0.1%, and the NASDAQ composite rallied 1.7% at the closing bell. More news at townhall.com. Verdicts are reached for four suspects in Haiti's 2021 presidential assassination.
21: A jury in Miami has convicted four men in the assassination of Haitian President Jovenel Moïse. They were found guilty of conspiring to kill or kidnap the elected leader, providing material support, and violating the U.S. Neutrality Act. Prosecutors say the men helped put together and finance the plot. More than two dozen foreign mercenaries are alleged to have attacked Moïse's home near Port-au-Prince in July of 2021, killing him and wounding his wife. Several other suspects charged have taken plea deals and are serving life sentences. Another 20 people, mostly Colombian soldiers, face charges in Haiti, where spiraling gang violence and a crumbling judiciary have stalled the investigation. I'm Jennifer King.
16: Alabama lawmakers have approved a plan for a new U.S. House primaries if courts allow the state to use different congressional districts in this year's elections. Republican Governor Kay Ivey signed the measure into law yesterday. More on these stories at Town Hall.
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2: 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But you should have a great some great weather for Mother's Day. Coming up on Monday on the Dave Elswick Show, we're going to have the Bible guys here first. 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
23: It's the Alex Marlowe Show, live from South Florida today, and I'm glad you're here. It is a monster news day, and I don't know how we're going to get through it all, and I got a lot to do today. I got some great news coming out of Virginia, some great jobs data to report to you, some almost miraculous news coming out of the UK with their local elections that they had yesterday, and then we're going to get into the Iran war updates. I'm going to get into some UFO updates from the government's big release from the Pentagon earlier today. And a Iran war update, obviously, and God willing, if we have enough time, I've got a bunch of Democrat clips to roast later in the show, but we're going to start with the news, and I'll start with some good stuff. The Virginia Supreme Court has killed the Democrats' gerrymandering scheme, and this was a called shot on the Marlowe Show, keeping up my super high batting average since the show launched in January. I call this, I said flat out, that this seemed like an illegal gerrymandering for obvious reasons. First of all, the election was set too few days away from when it was announced, when it was suggested, and the law requires 60 days or something like that, and it was not. It was also the text of the bill was not put out ahead of time far enough, and you'd be 90 days for that, and that did not happen as well. There's also a matter of the special latest legislative sessions in Virginia. There needed to be at least two of those, and there were not. So that is another clear violation. But the one beyond that that I think was really important to this audience, just sort of as a general point, is that overall, of all the objections, there is misleading language, because the whole point of this was ostensibly to restore fairness in Virginia. Virginia, notoriously a purple state, leading bluish, but overall, you know, we're talking, you know, 45% of the state is Republicans, and they did not have, and it was represented in a 6-5 level in terms of their legislature, and this would redistrict it, so I think it was a 10-1 or 11-0, one or the other would be the main outcome. And to have that be to restore fairness in the legislation, in the actual language, this is a clear violation. And I thought the Supreme Court was going to throw this out because they had kicked the can on it to beyond the election. And this one seemed like an open and shut case, but they would not rule on it because I think they were hoping that people would reject it. The people did not reject it. The people accepted it because of the nature of the state going deep blue. And now the court has thrown it out officially, as predicted on the show, and this is fantastic news. And it just continues to be that the Republicans are getting the upper hand in the redistricting battle. I did not get a chance to opine on it too much. much on the show. And again, thanks to Jen for filling in for me yesterday. Always does a fantastic job. But the earlier elections this week were Indiana Republicans who did not want to redistrict got crushed. And I try to be the adult in the room in conservative media. We do this at Breitbart, and this is how Marissa Stride at PragerU, she called us this, the adults in the room in conservative media. I like to tell you guys when I feel like we need to put our foot on the accelerator and when I think we need to put our foot on the brakes. There are certain times where all the people who want to flame Trump because he tried to bomb Iran's nuclear facilities, I think that's where you put on the brakes. You let him operate. But on ones where you've got Republicans who are out of their principles or something, not wanting to redistrict to benefit Republicans and conservatives in their area when they have every right to do so, that to me is just foolish, absolutely foolish. And all those Indiana Republicans who refused to redistrict to make it so that Republicans can win more easily, which is legal and is part of our rich history in this country of redistricting, gerrymandering, like it or not, that's been our history. Those who took a pass on that absolutely should have been voted out, and they were, by the president. And his efforts were to motivate his base to vote against those types of candidates. So, again, sometimes brakes, sometimes gas, sometimes you put into neutral and see, let the car coast. But that was one where we really needed to hit the accelerator. Indiana Republicans did not get the memo. And we continue to rack up some victories. Florida, another victory there. And then now in Virginia, throwing that map out. Fantastic, fantastic news. Other good news. The reports of the death of the economy is upon us. Obviously not true, because we got a jobs data with a lot of great news and a massive beat on expectations. I'll give you the details. I'll give you some analysis on it. Economy added 115,000 jobs in April. I've got John Carney, my brilliant economic and finance editor at Breitbart, working on some content for all of you that you can consume at Breitbart. And I'll do some stuff either on the show or on my premium show for Breitbart members, Breitbart Confidential, where I'm able to do a lot of deep dives on specific subject matters. 115,000 jobs in this economy is a lot. Recall, the Obama economy required a lot of low-wage jobs. There's a lot of immigrants quickly coming into the labor market, often exiting the labor market. So you would need a couple hundred thousand jobs to keep up with the churn. But we have much more a stable economy in the sense that there's less churn in the jobs market. So 115,000 is a very big number, and it's much bigger than the forecast from Wall Street, which were about 55,000. And unemployment held steady at 4.3%, which is a fantastic number. Back-to-back monthly job gains for the first time in about a year, another good sign. This signals the labor market is re-accelerating after months of volatility and adjustment and due to Trump's reduced immigration plan. And now we are seeing actually an acceleration. Private sector is doing the heavy lifting, obviously, and great news. This is not government sector stuff. Private payrolls actually extended 123, government payroll shrinking 8,000. Fantastic. We love to see it. You love to see it. And again, we had Lee Zeldin on Wednesday's show. He's just fantastic. And those of you who missed that interview, what can I say? It's on the podcast feed. Subscribe wherever you get your pods. He is just an absolute rock star. He's cutting the EPA by half. He's cutting it by half and probably getting more done than his predecessors did to the public benefit. So Trump's government downsizing is absolutely working. Federal payrolls down 11.5%, 348,000 jobs from the Biden era peak. It's just vaporizing government jobs, which is just fantastic because it's not slowing down the economy. Wages are beating inflation. So wages, average hourly wages, up 3.6% year to year. That's well above the inflation rate. That's great news. We have to tout the great news. We can't just do if it bleeds, it leads here on the Marlowe Show. We're trying to tell you when good stuff is happening, this is great news. And this is so the way John Carney frames this to me is the break-even rate has collapsed. And that reframes everything. With immigration enforcement reducing labor supply growth, economists now estimate the economy may need as few as zero new jobs per month to keep unemployment stable. Under Biden-era immigration levels, it took 100K jobs that were new every month just to tread water. So this is what I'm noting here is that the anemic jobs narrative that you might be hearing is totally, it's just a lie. It's a lie to sabotage this president and to try to give him yet another bad news cycle. Other details that I'm loving from this: healthcare sector leading the way. That's good. We need more healthcare workers. People always are people living longer. We want people thriving. We're seeing a lot of, you guys know this is my wife's work, more specializing in the healthcare sector, which means more jobs. It is good for people. It's going to keep people alive longer. It's going to keep people healthier. So we want to see that. Boomers are aging. They're going to need a lot of care. So that's a good growth field. And one thing that is losing jobs is Hollywood. Another common narrative I'm bringing up on the show, feels like all the time, is that Hollywood is eating itself alive through regulations, through California's taxation. And as we've been reporting a lot, and pretty much it's been a topic of conversation throughout conservative media, not just for us in the Marlowe Show based out of L.A., but it is a lot of conservative media is understanding, because they're watching the L.A. mayoral debate and they're watching the California gubernatorial debate play out, that Democrats in the state continue to doom themselves by doubling and tripling down on the exact same policies that got the state into a lot of trouble. We're seeing it repeated over and over again. More health care for illegal aliens, more taxation on energy. All of this is the type of stuff that has driven Hollywood away from Hollywood, driven Hollywood, as I've noted over and over on the show, to Georgia, to Winnipeg, to Albuquerque, to other places all over the country. And that's reflected in the jobs growth. It's important to note this over and over again, because it is something that only conservatives and open-minded people who are maybe new to the MAGA coalition to acknowledge this. The committed Democrats do not acknowledge this. AI also is killing lots of jobs, and we got to keep an eye out for this. Tech employment continues to decline, likely because of AI and people banking on AI. Some mixed numbers on manufacturing. I could do more details on that when we got more time. But these are trends that are by and large positive. But monitor Hollywood, monitor AI killing jobs. And I think that's where we're at. Do I got to run here, guys? Got to take a break here. But when we come back, I got Iran war updates, Hantavirus updates, alien updates, a lot to do in the Marlowe Show. We'll be right back.
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11: 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We've tried selective elimination of their most outrageous military leaders that have fingerprints on attacking and killing Americans, like Soleimani. We've done that under Bush, Obama, Trump won, even modestly under Biden. We've attempted sanctions, and none of that has compelled them to stop their nuclear program. Again, as I say, President Trump is like, I want to clean out the barn of these persistent challenges that America faces to our national security around the world. And our national security is our trade relations, bilateral economic relations, the safety of our Americans that are traveling as tourists, of our military deployed abroad. And I want to get our ally to do more, whether it's in Europe or in the Gulf state, to defend the region in the Persian Gulf would be the first line of defense. 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
23: Nigel Farage has killed the two-party system in the UK. The Reform Party is dominating in the British midterms, taking seats from both the left and the right with his populist party. We absolutely love Nigel on the show. He's a friend of the show, I would say. Hasn't been on yet with me in the new format, but we go back with Nigel over a decade. Recall, one of the proudest things I did was in the run-up to Brexit 2015, spending pretty much all summer in the UK, overcoming a 10% final day polling deficit to take back the UK from the unelected globalist elite of the EU, and a lot of chaos ensued after that, but overall it was the biggest to that point in modern modern Western history, a rising up uprising of the populace, the will of the people to take back their sovereignty from people who do not deserve it with our globalist elitist cabals that have been running so much of the West. Farage continues his march, a slow and steady march throughout a long career that he's had with one of his biggest nights ever yesterday. And I'm going to give you some of the details that we got from this, which is very exciting for us at Breitbart. It's excited for us with our London Bureau. But overall, the details are some major pickups in local races, 400 seats in total. Conservatives losing about a net loss of 174 seats, and Labour Party losing something like 250 odd seats. The votes aren't totally done, and the Liberal Democrats kind of holding steadier. And the Green Party also doubled, but only has 51 seats. So a lot of people fed up with the two-party system in the UK. Farage has celebrated this. We've got his celebration here. It's cut. I can't read my screen at that low. I think it's 10. Let's play 10, guys.
4: A truly historic shift in British politics. We've been so used to thinking about politics in terms of left and right, and yet what Reform are able to do is to win in areas that have always been conservative, but equally, we're proving in a big way we can win in areas that Labour have dominated, frankly, since the end of World War One. At the moment, we're winning 1 in 3 of all the seats that are up, but I genuinely think the best is yet to come.
23: Yeah, it's amazing. And you can bet he's been tying on all night as well whenever he's speaking. This is something I've witnessed many, many times. He'll stay up all night partying. He is truly the most social man I've ever met, and he will talk to anyone at any time. But you know, in the UK, what they do is with the beers and stuff, it's like 3% ABV, 2%. So you are sort of rehydrating as you go. But he'll put him back from 11 a.m. all the way through the night and then still dominate politics. Truly the most gifted speaker in the English language, as far as I know, and has great values as well. So congrats to him. The importance of these elections is that now he's going to have councillors, controlling councils and regions to give the party a substantial ground game to grow. And perhaps, who knows, maybe one day Farage becomes the prime minister. Not anytime soon, though, I don't think, but he's on the march in a major way. People turned up for elections, so we have to keep these people engaged, those of us who care about UK politics, as we do at Breitbart News. And it is not clear that we're going to be able to retain all these people, because a lot of it is based off of negativity towards the two ruling parties. Keir Starmer is very weak as a prime minister now. But now the people have skin in the game, because in the UK, the local activists have really cemented a big community around the Reform movement. A lot of local newspapers are converse to the cause. And this was all Nigel Farage's plan to eventually get to Downing Street and become the prime minister. But I do want to, as I'm often known to do, urge a little bit of a word of caution. The wider public knows that a lot of these voters might not be permanent members of the coalition. And it's actually now Farage is going to have to deliver in very tough environments, because there are so many problems in the UK, the way the government works. The country is so broken in so many ways, as we discuss on the show so often, that just because some of these cities now have Reform governments in them, dozens of these cities are probably going to go bankrupt anyway, and now it's on Farage's watch. The same way Trump inherited so many problems from Joe Biden, and it's on him to fix it, some of the affordability stuff. If he does not do so effectively and does so in short order, then he could end up getting blamed for stuff that he just came in way too late to be able to save himself. So there's a damned if you do, damned if you don't consideration here at play, but overall a deep positive. Some power now, guys. Guys, I got to tell you, I miss my SunPower. 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
16: With SRN News, I'm Ron Taylor. The congressional map appears to be tilting more red amid the latest flurry of redistricting developments across the U.S. Virginia Supreme Court this week rejected a new redistricting plan on procedural grounds. It could have helped Democrats pick up as many as four more seats. Other southern states are moving to erase majority black districts as a result of recent Supreme Court decision. The military's latest strike on an alleged drug trafficking boat in the eastern Pacific Ocean has killed two men while leaving one survivor. Video posted on social media yesterday by Southern Command shows a black boat-shaped image before what appears to be an explosion, followed by a column of fire rising from the ocean. The Pentagon has begun releasing files on UFOs, tapping into public curiosity about unidentified phenomena. The files feature intriguing sightings, such as a bright object making a 90-degree turn over Kazakhstan and Buzz Aldrin observing on Apollo 11. This is SRN News.
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23: Back to work on the Marlowe Show. I'm just digging this redistricting so much. Tennessee picked up a seat for Republicans, four in Florida, one in Missouri, two in North Carolina, 5 in Texas. Indiana famously blew it, and a lot of people lost their jobs over it. And now, because it was illegal, the Virginia redistricting on behalf of Democrats thrown out. So that is 4 seats for the MAGA side. And I like it. We've got to beat them at their own game. We know the left is relentless. They'll never take their foot off the gas. They'll never play by the marquee of Queensberry's rules, as Andrew Breitbart was known to say. And now we know. All right, I'll give you guys a quick hantavirus update. This is one where everyone is tracking this because could this be the next pandemic? This is, of course, this ship that has been floating around, new cases on a remote island now, by the way. Ship floating in the middle of nowhere. The Spaniards are trying to get these, trying to vacate the people from the ship. However, no one wants them. They could go to the Canary Islands, as I noted, but no one wants them on the Canary Islands because we don't know the extent of this thing. But there's only really a handful of cases and 3 deaths at this point. But we're starting to see some reports that maybe this is popping up elsewhere around the world, like perhaps in Singapore. And so there's a thought that this was, which was originally thought of as a rat virus, now being spread in humans. We don't exactly know where it comes from. A lot more questions that are being asked than answered at this point. The World Health Organization assessment, if you guys care about such things, I will report it, even though some of you may reject it, says that the risk for the global population is low. It's a limited outbreak to this point, not the start of a pandemic. They're urging some level of caution at this point, but we need to take precautions, and human-to-human spread is under investigation, but not necessarily easily transmitted. And that's about most of the details that we got right now. The CDC is monitoring U.S. travelers who are on the ship. This is a emergency level, but at our lowest emergency level. So there's not that much driving the coverage other than a lot of people texting me to suggest that perhaps that if you've got this thing that starts with a flu-like fever, the same way the pandemic did, with headache, nausea, dizziness, things like that, that could lead to coughing, shortness of breath, sort of relatively minor symptoms, that if it does, you don't get cared for immediately, then things could escalate, and then who knows, we could be in a situation where those elites, those globalist elites who are trying to usurp power from the people, have our backs against the wall and are trying to lock us down, and who knows. So I don't think this is where that's going, but we have to be incredibly vigilant at this point to make sure that we have a very clear assessment of what's going on. We're staying on top of the science of it, as I am obliged to do for you on the show and at Breitbart News, to make sure that we don't get ourselves in a situation where we're in pandemic mode and lockdown mode again. So that's where we're at, but I'll have updates for you throughout the weekend at Breitbart.com. If you head over there, make sure to get that app. Gotta get that app. All right, Iran war. So we're in a ceasefire type situation, but it's not really a ceasefire, is it? I mean, are we being real here, guys? Is that there's not really a lot that would make it qualify as a ceasefire at this point. But it is there's a lot of back and forth that is minor, light enough where you would consider it perhaps a peace is still possible. But Iran launched missiles and drones and used small boats against the United States over the last 2 days. The U.S. has described this as unprovoked, and yet the U.S. is saying the ceasefire continues. And the U.S. responded with some ostensibly self-defense strikes on Iranian military strikes, ports, launch sites, other things like that, including a couple Iranian tankers that were empty. So perhaps, and again, those reports are not confirmed, but it was a suggestion they hit some tankers that didn't have oil on them for some reason. So no U.S. vessels have been hit. So is this the sort of stuff that's face-saving? And are we getting close to the peace? Marco Rubio said right before I got on the air today to record live radio that we expect to hear something from Iran today. So keep an eye on updates throughout the weekend again. And then on Monday's show, I will bring you all the latest details. But Iran had renewed attacks on the United Arab Emirates, which I do think is related to that story from last week where the UAE pulling out of OPEC. Obviously, that this is they're seen as close to the United States, a clear proxy. And the UAE defenses have been intercepting all sorts of different threats. So a sense, so there really are U.S.'s perhaps main proxy in the region. So something to keep an eye on as well. Israel has continued their strikes in Lebanon, continuing Israel's record in this war of not being helpful at all. And I want to share this with you as someone who's a deeply pro-Israel person, generally errs on the side of Israel and defends Israel quite a bit on the show. As you guys know, we famously have a Jerusalem bureau at Breitbart, and they continue to not be helpful to try to pummel Hezbollah in Lebanon while they've got the chance. And I understand why they're doing this, because Hezbollah funded by Iran. Iran's got bigger fish to fry than worrying about Hezbollah in Lebanon right now. Israel sees the opportunity to hit them, and they're taking it. But because Hezbollah is clever, this invariably means Israel is killing some women and children, innocents, in the process, because they put a lot of their biggest terrorist resources in civilian areas. And Israel continues their attack, and that does create some problems. Another problem that seemed to be totally self-inflicted is that Israel confirmed it is now investigating a photo showing a soldier desecrating a Virgin Mary statue in Lebanon. They had done this previously, where they were desecrating a cross, and then they confirmed that it was real, then replaced the cross, which I guess was a classy move. But overall, desecrating the Virgin Mary, which there are some images out there that might be AI, like a soldier holding a cigarette to the Virgin Mary's mouth. I don't know if that one's true. That one's been out there quite a bit. But overall, there is clear that they have confirmed they're at least desecrating more degradation of the Virgin Mary. That is not going to be a good thing. And it does confirm a point I've been making for 6 months. And this came directly from my friend Charlie Kirk, who I talked about with us at great length before he died, is that he was deeply concerned about Israel's PR. He thought part of his concern with Israel is that he kept getting asked very tough questions on college campuses, and he felt like he was the one who was being tasked with doing Israel's PR because they are so poor at doing it for themselves. And he wrote a letter, a famous 7-page letter to Benjamin Netanyahu, expressing this exact point. And Israel is basically confirming everything Charlie wrote in the letter. It's not that Charlie was anti-Israel. He's very pro-Israel, as I'm pro-Israel. But it just does not help when we're trying to get to a ceasefire. You continue to bomb in Lebanon, which invariably means hitting innocents. And then you're seeing another soldier desecrate a sacred Christian symbol. All this is terrible for your PR, and it makes it a lot more difficult for those of us who love Israel to continue to make the case for Israel to an American audience, that a lot of us have Israel fatigue. And so that's not me. I'm a staunch defender of Israel, but they're not helping themselves yet again. And it's important to note that, because I try to give it to you straight on the show. All right, another urgent update that I've got for all of you. Big report from the New York Times crediting the one and only Breitbart News. Our coverage of Peter Schweizer's Invisible Coup, his big book, which I promote on the show as hard as I possibly can, has prompted Trump State Department to probe Mexican consulates in the United States. This is fantastic news. They're now probing 53 total Mexican consulates in the U.S. Because the State Department is reviewing the consulates aligning with the Trump administration's priorities, which Schweizer reported in his book, but the New York Times was kind enough to give credit, even though they were relentlessly calling us right-wing, which is that these were just facts. These were not right-wing facts. But Mexican consulates interfering in U.S. politics because they're encouraging mass migration. They're praising anti-ICE protesters, which is the people who do not want us. Remember what ICE stands for: Immigration and Customs Enforcement. They do not want immigration and customs enforced in the United States, which assists illegal migration. They were assisting illegal aliens facing raids, according to our reporting. They're distributing all sorts of Spanish language materials that we believe hinders assimilation in the United States. Schweizer argued in the book, as we had amplified, that it's these consulates and the migrants that go to them are being used as a political weapon to subvert U.S. interests within the United States, and it was coordinated by the top from President AMLO starting in 2017 with renewed efforts to rally Mexican migrants against President Trump's border policy. Remember, 2017, that's the year Trump gets sworn in. So the problem continues, and it goes beyond Mexican consulates. There are lots of problems with Chinese consulates, and we need to look at those as well. But it was really great to see some Mexican officials respond to the New York Times, including President Claudia Sheinbaum and Ambassador Esteban Moctezuma. They've denied all these claims. They're saying their consulates are only doing legal stuff, and they're fantastic. And Mexican abroad are living in a line with all sorts of international laws, and they're super, super awesome, and we beg to differ at Breitbart. So love getting that ink from the New York Times. Even though they're sneering at us, it still certainly is it's good for us. Nice feather in our cap. Congrats to Peter Schweizer, and always fun to be in the news, particularly when we're getting results. It appears in Schweizer's book, Breitbart is the megaphone. Trump State Department comes in looking at these consulates. Only good can come from that stuff, and we love to see it. All right, something that I don't necessarily love to see, but you guys know my biases if you've been with me for a while. U.S. government is now releasing a bunch of alien and UFO files. And what are we getting out of the files so far from quick reads? We're getting that there's lots of mysterious lights, the NASA images of mysterious lights. Some of them were taken from the moon's surface. There is a all sorts of different objects that are shaped like a ball. They're darting across the sky, and we're getting evidence of that. But thus far, after a few hours after this has been released, we're just not seeing a ton of specifics that I would say, you know, confirm UFOs, aliens, any sort of major developments. But we got a tranche of 161 files, and they're available to you if you want to peruse them at war.gov/UFO. Which is a fun war.gov/UFO. Definitely one of the URLs of the year, I would say. So feel free to go over there and tell me what you see, and then email me aloha@alexmarlow.com, and I will report whatever.

0: stuff, and he's doing it. But again, this is not for me. This is for people who might be my audience, might dig this stuff. I've read my share of UFO books, a lot of the famous ones. I can get into it for a few hours, you know, and then I'm out. But all this, it does seem to come out when the government wants you to look at the UFOs, look at the shiny objects, and not on what's in the news. So I don't totally get it. But tell me why I'm wrong. Aloha to AlexMarlow.com. Tell me why I'm wrong. All right, guys. Spring is about renewal and new life. Mother's Day right around the corner, and you can help a young girl stand for life in the easiest and most consequential way by providing ultrasounds with Preborn, a group that I recruit on the show because I love them. 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
2: I love my team on the show. Greg Evans, our executive producer. Sean McConnell runs the board. Roger Wicker Jr., Rick Locke, Garrett Cholley, Matt Zibel, Brandon Couples, Misty Callahan, John Cassio, Daniel West, and Junior Producer Curtis helping me out in South Florida today. And we got a lot more to get to today, but, you know, only 1 hour on the show. The Iran war continues to loom over all of us. And one thing I've been noting consistently is I think one of the biggest problems for President Trump is that the establishment media and the Democrat Party and much of the Republican Party, for being frank, is trying to drag this thing out as the Iranian government drags this thing out so that perhaps the Iranians can just wait us out and then be able to maintain some of their nuclear capabilities and some of their ability to rebuild without America's oversight. And I'll tell you, this quote is outrageous from that little pencil neck, Adam Schiff. Let's play cut 13, please, guys.
3: Iran now feels empowered. It feels like the clock is ticking on its side. It feels the president is desperate for a deal. You hear the president talking about a deal basically that sounds a lot like the deal that Barack Obama struck that he so ridiculed. And he wishes to distinguish it somehow by saying, no, this deal will be different because in this deal, Iran promises not to develop a bomb. Well, I guess that's really something. We can now rely on Iran's word.
2: We're not going to rely on Iran's word. We're going to be doing the inspections ourselves, which Obama didn't want that in his deal. He didn't put that in there. So we're going to be doing the ones doing the inspections, that little pencil neck. And the fact that Iran feels that Trump's desperation for a deal, why would Trump be desperate for a deal? Maybe it's because he's being sabotaged by the entirety of American media establishment, the entire Democrat Party, and even some elements of the MAGA movement, especially some disgruntled isolationist members of it. Maybe that's what's going on. All of this makes the war so much harder to win, and I just don't understand this. Is that people hate Donald Trump more than they love this country? I've said this over and over again. Of course, pencil neck doesn't love this country, but that is just keep an eye on all those types of people who are so desperate for Trump to win. I'm sorry, for Trump to lose, so that he does not get a victory and they can keep the moral high ground. All right. Speaking of Obama. Obama had a quote in an interview with Stephen Colbert, always doing the hardest-hitting quotes, that I could not resist. Cut 11, please.
4: I'm worried about the Republican Party, not just the Democratic Party. When I was president, people would ask me, well, what change would you like to see in Washington? I'd say I'd love a loyal opposition. I'd love a Republican Party that was conservative in some ways, that didn't agree with me on a whole bunch of stuff, but believed in rule of law and judicial independence and empirical evidence and science, and wasn't constantly tapping into our worst impulses.
2: From the guys who locked us down for no reason, which is all a legacy Obama people who are behind that, they're the ones we trust in the science. From the guys who brought us the lawfare, who built the apparatus that went after Trump and Trump's family members and Trump's associates purely for retributive purposes. All of it was illegal. All of it was traced back to Joe Biden, his vice president's White House when he became president. This is what Democrats do. They call for unity so long as we agree with them 100%. That is a Dennis Pragerism, if there ever was one. Unity around their values. Unity around everything Barack Obama stood for. That's what he loved the Republican Party to do. Just be exactly like us, the Democrats, and agree with us on stuff. Okay, it just made me think about how that was the old guard of the Democrat Party, and the new guard, not that much better. Let's play cut 9, please. AOC.
5: Truly what America is all about, I think about the civil rights and voting rights movement and how Black Americans really created democracy in
6: this
5: country.
6: That's exactly right.
5: How they literally made something from nothing. It is just beyond me.
2: My favorite part of that is that's exactly right. Part is that's a comedian. I think her name is Alana something or other. Alana. I keep up with comedians, but I was not. Alana Glazer, maybe. I'm not familiar with her. It's exactly right that Black Americans, guys, we can't give the founders any credit at all, the framers of the Constitution. And not to say America was even the first democracy. Like we're saying now, black people, black Americans specifically created democracy. It's completely false. It's completely false. These people are completely lost and they're just lying to you. And the fact that they're so bubbled that they feel like they can just say things that are completely false, that black Americans created democracy. If you're a black person, why would you want this level of pandering? It's so racist. It's so completely racist to black people that you think black people are so stupid that they don't know that you're lying to them to try to get their vote and to try to get their donor dollars and try to get their focus. It is a true act of racism from AOC to say this stuff because it's just patently false, and it's not even just pandering. It's just the worst cynical time, the worst cynical type of political pandering I've ever seen. I got so much leaving on the cutting room floor, but you know what, guys? That's why we got the podcast feed, a big show with Dr. Gorka up today, full deep dive into his terror strategy that he's wrote for the American people with President Trump. Go in peace to love and serve the Lord. See you Monday. 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
10: With SRN News, I'm Ron Taylor. It's a setback for Democrats in Virginia.
11: The Virginia Supreme Court has struck down a Democratic congressional redistricting plan that had won voter approval. The court's 4-3 decision marked a major setback for Democrats in a nationwide redistricting battle with Republicans ahead of the midterm elections. The plan, approved in April by voters, could have helped Democrats win up to 4 additional U.S. House seats. But the court said state lawmakers violated procedural requirements when referring the plan to the ballot. A recent U.S. Supreme Court ruling that weakened the Voting Rights Act has been used by Republicans in several southern states to try to eliminate congressional districts held by Black Democratic lawmakers. I'm Haya Panjwani.
10: President Trump says U.S. forces again showed their superiority responding to Iranian fast boat attacks in the Strait of Hormuz.
12: You probably heard we took our three destroyers and we rammed them through some pretty big stuff today. And the destroyers weren't hurt in any way. The people weren't hurt, but they were firing at us and we were firing back at them.
10: The president also told reporters in Washington that the ceasefire was holding despite the violence. Secretary of State Marco Rubio says European allies must move beyond rhetoric and take concrete action against Iran.
13: The fundamental question every country, not Italy, every country needs to ask themselves is, are you going to normalize a country claiming to control an international waterway? Because if you normalize that, you've set a precedent that's going to get repeated in a dozen other places. And if the answer is no, we don't want to normalize it, then you better have something more than just strongly worded statements to back it up.
10: The Hatti virus outbreak on a cruise ship in the Atlantic Ocean has sparked fear among Spanish passengers, not from illness, but from potential stigma upon returning home. Sensational news and memes have fueled anxiety, with many joking online about the ship being sunk. This is SRN News.
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10: Christian ministries are preparing for the World Cup.
15: A major push to spread the gospel during the quadrennial event is being organized. Believers from multiple ministries will be at the numerous World Cup venues in the U.S., Mexico, and Canada, seeking to tell the millions of fans about Jesus. The first match is set to take place on June 11th, and the final will be played July 19th. Christians in foreign countries are also planning local evangelism efforts during the big event. Michael Harrington reporting.
10: Faith leaders in Southern California are assuming new roles in their communities after last year's devastating wildfires. 16 months after the tragedy, faith leaders are still helping community members pick up the pieces. They are learning about insurance and land use regulations while raising funds for essentials and to rebuild their houses of worship that were also gutted. Interfaith partnerships have strengthened after the fires out of necessity as faith leaders seek out mutual support. This is SRN News. The stock market closed the week with impressive records. Seth Sutel files this report from New York City.
16: Stocks rose to more records on Wall Street following the latest sign that the job market is holding up better than expected. The S&P 500 rose 0.8% Friday. Employers added more jobs than expected last month, even though the war with Iran is raising costs for energy across the board for households and businesses. The Dow edged up 12 points. That's less than 0.1%. The Nasdaq Composite rallied 1.7%. Monster Beverage and Akamai Technologies rose after reporting solid quarterly results. Crude oil prices climbed as the outlook for an end to the war remains cloudy. Seth Sutel, New York.
10: Shipping companies are being whipsawed by uncertainty over how and when the Strait of Hormuz might reopen more than 2 months into the Iran war. You'll find more details at srnnews.com.
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19: Hey, have a great weekend. 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But you should have a great some great weather for Mother's Day. Coming up on Monday on the Dave Elswick Show, we're going to have the Bible guys here first. 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
20: We begin the show with major breaking news. The Virginia Supreme Court throws out the Democratic gerrymander of the Old Dominion. It is a huge blow to the Democrats. Former Virginia Attorney General Ken Cuccinelli joins us at the bottom of this hour to discuss this. Ken was right, and you heard it here first on the Scott Jennings Show. Hakeem Jeffries' promise of maximum warfare, well, it is blowing up in Democratic faces today. Today's jobs report, a big one. It beat expectations substantially. We have the numbers on a booming job market. And fraud in Ohio, yes, massive fraud. It's been uncovered by reporter Luke Rosiak. Have you seen these videos that he is posting? We have Luke live on the show today for a report that you don't want to miss. It is Friday, May the 8th. I'm Scott Jennings, broadcasting for Salem, and we are live today in Louisville, Kentucky. It is a breaking news edition of the Scott Jennings Show, and we have you covered. On this day, 1945, Victory in Europe Day, the culmination of fighting in Europe during World War II. Allied nations across the globe celebrated the end of the monstrous Nazi regime. As for today's news, let's start with Iran. Fighting flared up in the Strait of Hormuz yesterday. The U.S. delivered what the president called love taps to Iranian vessels in the strait. He says the ceasefire is still intact despite these small boats, missiles, and drones coming in from the enemy. Here's the president discussing this in the Oval Office last night. Cut number five.
21: An excursion down to Iran because we can't let them have a nuclear weapon. Look, and this is very simple. Iran cannot have a nuclear weapon because as tough as they are, we want to keep them alive. We want to keep all of you alive. Iran cannot have a nuclear weapon, and they won't. And they've agreed to that, among other things.
20: Coming up this hour, we'll talk to an expert about the president's upcoming trip to China and how that may be affecting Trump's quest to get a peace deal with Iran. Jobs report came in this morning, and it was a strong number, beating expectations, bolstering the White House argument that their policies will come home to roost in a positive way for the American people. Here's how CNBC called the number. Cut two.
22: The big jobs report for April, 65,000 expected. Nay, nay, nay, we are much stronger, 115,000, 115. And last month, upward revision from 178 to 185. These are good numbers.
20: Government employment is shrinking. The private sector is growing, and that was the intention of the Trump economic plan all along. Here's Kevin Hassett, by the way. He's the president's top economic advisor. Cut number one.
23: The factory boom that President Trump has talked so much about is visible everywhere. We've got about 70,000 people who have jobs now building factories. Those factories are going to end up, you know, putting machines in and creating jobs.
20: Kevin Hassett there talking this morning on the White House South Lawn, a happy man today. So the headline is 115,000 jobs in April, over 300,000 jobs created in the last 2 months. President, no doubt happy with those jobs numbers, but he will be unhappy with the U.S. Court of International Trade, which this morning blocked the 10% global tariffs that were instituted by Trump after the Supreme Court struck down his Liberation Day tariffs back in February. So this new court order comes down at 2-1. It was a 3-judge panel. The tariffs will remain in place through July for all other importers not involved in the litigation. An appeal, I'm sure, is forthcoming from the administration. Now to politics news. And the redistricting wars have taken a dramatic turn toward the Republicans today. First, the breaking news. As we predicted here on the Scott Jennings Show weeks ago, the Virginia Supreme Court has tossed out, ruled unconstitutional, that gerrymandered map over there in the Old Dominion. Seems the Democrats there violated the constitutional procedures and then spent $64 million, maybe more actually, to pass a map that they cannot even use. What a world. So instead of a 10-1 Virginia map for the Democrats, it reverts to a 6-5 map in favor of the Democrats, the one that existed before. Now, we have former Attorney General Ken Cuccinelli coming by at the bottom of the hour to take a victory lap on all of this. He called this weeks ago, and he did it here first on the Scott Jennings Show. Just remember, we give you the truth instead of the narratives. That's our mission here. Now, let's look at other states on redistricting. Down in Tennessee, the Republicans who run that state have moved on a new map. It was 8-1 Republican. Now it's 9-0. The Governor Bill Lee has signed it into law. It is a done deal. The Democrats in the state legislature melting down just a little bit. Take a look at this in cut number 4. Now, that is State Representative Justin Pearson, a Democrat there. He was challenging the incumbent Memphis Congressman Steve Cohen, also a Democrat, for the old congressional seat there. But now neither of them are going to have a seat in Congress. But it's not just Pearson. It seems all the Democrats down in Tennessee, especially in the legislature, are losing their minds over this fair and reasonable redrawing. Watch this Democrat get into a physical tug of war with another colleague. Cut number 3. They seem to be having a lot of fun down there in the volunteer state. Now, the Republicans in South Carolina are also considering to redraw their maps, and it would knock out, if they do it, longtime Congressman Jim Clyburn. It would take South Carolina from 6-1 to 7-0. Now, the South Carolina primaries have already been delayed to the middle of August to account for this possible redistricting. We're also still waiting for maps in Louisiana, where a redraw is mandated by the Supreme Court. Currently 4-2 there, and it will go to either 6-0 or 5-1. And Alabama is also petitioning to redraw their maps as well. In the South, it seems that only Mississippi is pumping the brakes. The House Speaker there says they'll take it up in 2027. So right now, after all of this news, where does the Democratic plan of maximum warfare actually stand? Well, let's see here. Most likely outcome is that the Republicans pick up 15 or 16 seats, and the Democrats have picked up 6. So that would be a net gain of 10-11 for the Republicans. Seems like maximum warfare on redistricting has blown up in the face of Democratic leader Hakeem Jeffries. Overall, where does the battle for the House stand? What does it look like forecasting ahead of this midterm? Well, it's closer than you might think. Here's the new crystal ball House ratings. Right now, the Republicans are favored in 211 seats, and the Democrats are favored in 208. There are about 16 toss-ups. So right now, Republicans maybe in a little bit better shape than you've been led to believe by the cable news pundits. Little immigration news. Remember that terrible video of the Haitian illegal immigrant who fatally beat that Florida store clerk with a hammer? Well, that illegal alien now facing the death penalty. Seems there are courts and some judges that can get things right, at least down in Florida. UFO news. I said UFO news. The president today has released a massive tranche of never-before-seen files that the government's been holding on to for decades. He's been promising this for a while. You can look at them for yourself. Go to this website, war.gov/UFO. This is all coming out of the Pentagon. What's in there? Well, you'll see videos, photos, and original source documents from across the entire U.S. government all in one place. Look at it for yourself. I'm told the truth is out there. A little word from our friends at Relief Factor. Let me ask you a question. Have you ever been in a bad relationship where, you know, it just sort of has worn you down? 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More on the president's trip to Iran. To China to talk about Iran when we come back. It's Scott Jennings on Salem. 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
18: 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Straight talk without the bluster. When you positively need the truth, this is where you come. 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
20: It's Friday, May the 8th, a breaking news edition of the Scott Jennings Show. Little news out of the White House. Vice President Vance is apparently meeting this morning, or did meet, may still be meeting, with the Prime Minister of Qatar to discuss the ongoing negotiations with Iran. Now, the Qataris are a key back channel here in this diplomatic dance that's going on. So, obviously, some things are going on behind the scenes. Joining us now to discuss it, Steve Yates, Senior Research Fellow for China and National Security Policy at the Heritage Foundation. Steve, thanks for coming on. I have a question for you, which is this. The Chinese are, I think, important in all this. Obviously, they get their oil from Iran, and President Trump is going to Beijing next week. What do you think here? What's the role of China in possibly bringing all this to an end in somehow, some way?
2: Well, China obviously has a lot at stake in all of this, economically, but also diplomatically. They've, in some ways, wasted the last several years playing footsie with Russia, Iran, and other irrelevant countries, and sort of lost pace with America and getting on the right side of things. I think this conflict has been a wake-up call in that regard. They thought they had some leverage over us with rare earths. President Trump has made very, very clear we have ultimate leverage in control of choke points, energy markets, and access to the world's largest consumer market. So I think this is a gut check meeting. When it comes back to the Middle East, it really is China. Talk to your friends. Try to tell them, make a deal, because this is hurting you, and it's going to hurt them worse if they don't.
20: We heard this week that the Iranian foreign minister was in Beijing for meetings there with the Chinese. Do you think that was a little situation where maybe they've been called into the principal's office a little bit? And have we heard, you know, what the results of those meetings might have been?
2: Well, we didn't hear too much about it, which is not a surprise. Beijing is not a bastion of transparency. And so when you end up with the Iranian foreign minister going, could have just as well been a Hail Mary from him about, hey, we're saying this is going well, but we know what the truth is, and so do you. How about you help a brother out? And I think that the Chinese message back was, we want oil flowing. We want the straits open. You guys better make your deal. I don't think they're doing that as a favor to the United States. I think they meant it, because this is economic disruption in China at a scale their media is not reporting.
20: All right, let's talk about the back and forth between the United States and Iran. The United States, a couple of days ago, sent over this memorandum of understanding. It's sort of a framework to get to talks. to end the war and set up some kind of diplomatic solution here. Rubio says they're expecting a response today. My questions are this. Do you expect a response today? And from who? I still think the scrambling at the top of the Iranian government is a problem for us when it comes to figuring out, well, who are we actually making a deal with here?
2: That is a problem. I think people just need to be honest, but it shouldn't be a surprise. We've chosen not to do the full Iraq mode, invade, occupy, and run a country, and I agree with not doing that. We also have chosen not to do the Obama buy the threat and appease and see if things work out with a deal. And so in splitting the middle, you deal with some uncertainty. I think what President Trump is doing is leaving these negotiations open, not because they're going to give us a reliable deal, but it helps with the comprehensive pressure to continue to kind of put bumpers on the bowling alley so that you're managing this. You've switched from major military operations to sort of mowing the law and maintenance. And I think that's kind of what we're doing with this pressure. But I don't expect a big agreement that is deliverable, because the IRGC is literally sworn to uphold the revolution. It's the least reformable of the institutions there. And until there's clarity on what else can take its place, we're dealing with the muddle that you are concerned about.
20: Well, they may not be reformable, but they are bombable. And that's what some conservatives think the president ought to do here, is finish the job and go ahead and wipe out the rest of these fanatics in the IRGC. What do you think? Has the president shown too much patience, too much restraint? What's your view?
2: Well, it blows me away to a degree, and I'm sure that a lot of your friends on cable that hate the president would never say that he's been restrained, but he's actually been very gradualist and restrained in this. I think it's been a prudent use of risk management and power, but I would definitely think he's going to hit again. I think that he's wanting the economic pressure to continue to cook them. It is a bigger economic nuclear weapon than people understand. And so I think he's just shaping the negotiating table to where they have no choice but to actually surrender without saying they're surrendering.
20: All right, that voice you're hearing today on the Scott Jennings Show, that of Steve Yates. He's a senior research fellow for China and national security policy at the Heritage Foundation. Steve, I look forward to checking in with you in the days ahead after the president gets back from Beijing. We'll see how all that turns out. Appreciate your time today. We're going to take a break, but when we come back, more on the breaking news. Out of Virginia, the Supreme Court there has thrown out the Democratic map. It's going back to the way it was. This is a huge victory for Republicans. The man who called it, Ken Cuccinelli, joins us live right after this. Hey, it's Scott Jennings with a message about healthcare. The message is simple. It keeps getting more expensive and more confusing, but I have good news. There is an alternative. It's called Crowd Health. I recently made friends with the CEO of Crowd Health. His name is Andy Schoonover. He told me the question that he hears most is, what happens if something big comes up with my health? He told me a story about a woman, in fact, who tore her ACL playing pickleball. The hospital wanted $24,000. 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
10: With SRN News, I'm Ron Taylor. The congressional map appears to be tilting more red amid the latest flurry of redistricting developments across the U.S. Virginia's Supreme Court this week rejected a new districting plan on procedural grounds. It could have helped Democrats pick as many as four more seats. Other southern states are moving to erase majority black districts as a result of a recent Supreme Court decision. The military's latest strike on an alleged drug trafficking boat in the eastern Pacific Ocean has killed two men while leaving one survivor. Video posted on social media Friday by U.S. Southern Command shows a black boat-shaped image before what appears to be an explosion followed by a column of rising fire from the ocean. The Pentagon has begun releasing files on UFOs. The files feature intriguing sightings such as a bright object making 90-degree turns over Kazakhstan and Buzz Aldrin's observance of a light source during Apollo 11. This is SRN News.
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20: All right, it's Friday, May the 8th. It's a breaking news edition of the Scott Jennings Show. Coming up in about 30 seconds, I have the former Attorney General of Virginia, Ken Cuccinelli, who is standing by, and I have invited him back to take a victory lap. Because about a month ago, he correctly predicted everything, literally everything, that is happening in Virginia right now. First, I do need to dispense some messaging from our friends at Americans for Prosperity. The message is this, and I take you back to March of 1775 to a church in Richmond, St. John's Church, where Patrick Henry rose to speak the words that spurred the American Revolution, and they echo throughout our history today. The words are, give me liberty or give me death. You know them well. As we celebrate America's 250th, it's never been more important to reflect on our nation's values and to commit ourselves to moving beyond the fighting that we have going on in the country today and move our country forward. My friends at Americans for Prosperity have created a terrific way to celebrate this historic year through their One Small Step campaign. 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Get your name in the hopper as we celebrate America's 250th anniversary. All right, here's what I want to do. I want to take you back now to April the 8th, 1 month ago, and for the first time, anybody anywhere made this prediction public 1 month ago. Let's roll the tape. Ken Cuccinelli.
11: Yes, folks probably are going to look back at Tuesday and think that was the easy part because they have so badly violated several constitutional provisions. Mind you, we're talking about the state constitution of Virginia, not the federal constitution, that they're going to have a hard time keeping this from being voided by the Virginia Supreme Court. So that's what's next. Briefs are due tomorrow to the Virginia Supreme Court. They're going to have oral argument on Monday. There's another case coming up out of a circuit court in Southwest Virginia that's being heard today, and I imagine will be consolidated or play catch-up with the case right now in front of the Virginia Supreme Court. So this is going to go very fast. I think we're going to have a final ruling in May, best guess. And I, you know, I'm not a betting man, but if I were, I'd be betting on no in the courts, even though they lost by a couple of points yesterday at the ballot box.
20: All right, the only problem with this, Ken, is that you're not a betting man. Because if you were a betting man and you bet on your own predictions, you'd be the richest lawyer in Virginia today. Ken Cuccinelli, welcome back to the show. Take your victory lap and take a bow. You called it down to the number.
11: Amen, brother. And after the vote, Polly Market was like 8 cents to the dollar. If I'd have loved to have put $10,000 in there. I'd have made $120,000. And I was ready to do it, but I am not a betting man, as you note. But man, I'll go ahead and say it, Scott. I called how they would decide it. I called who would write the opinion, and even when you recall, I said it was going to be this week, right? Well, they squeaked it in there. They squeaked it in there, and this is a big win for Virginia. And you know who the big loser is? And it's funny, she didn't have much control over the start of it. Is Spanberger.
20: Oh, yeah.
11: I mean, she's been made a national face of this thing with just bearing the burden of hypocrisy. And the brazenness of it all just came back to bite them. You and I have talked about that. And the Supreme Court opinion, the Virginia Supreme Court opinion. So, folks, Virginia Supreme Court, this is a Virginia constitutional issue. The Virginia Constitution ends with the Virginia Supreme Court. It isn't going anywhere else. There's no appeal to the U.S. Supreme Court. This is over, and Virginia keeps the maps that its bipartisan redistricting commission drew 5 years ago.
20: So this was a question I was going to ask you, because Hakeem Jeffries, he of Maximum Warfare claims, has already come out today and said that they're exploring all options to have this Supreme Court decision in Virginia done away with. Just for the record, because you're the oracle, is there anything at all that Hakeem Jeffries can do about this, or does he just have to live with this egg on his face?
11: Not a single thing for 2026. And I mean, his posts to that, in that regard, Democrats are reposting him and saying, hey, dude, what about Supreme Court? Don't you get this is over? Democrats are saying it to Hakeem Jeffries already. So the finger pointing has begun. You know, the Democrats in Virginia, as they started to worry, started to say, well, you know, we had lawyers tell us this was perfectly legitimate. Of course, these are Democrats in the state Senate who are lawyers but apparently not very good ones, including the majority leader, Scott Turrbull. And I keep teasing him on Twitter here about, hey, why don't you name those lawyers? And of course, it's Mark Elias's law firm and Hakeem Jeffries' lawyers.
20: Oh,
11: and
20: is it Mark Elias?
11: Virginia Dems to do their dirty work.
20: So this is a great name for us to discuss. Mark Elias is the main Democratic lawyer that they send out to meddle in and mess with elections and election law. And he makes all sorts of boasts and claims on social media all the time. I'm not sure he has all that great of a record in court. He's kind of a Twitter lawyer, but he's their main guy, and they pay him a lot of money. And he failed here, didn't he?
11: Big time. Big time. And look, this wasn't a close call. As the majority said, just since the 1971 rewrite of Virginia's constitution, and by the way, this method has been in place for 150 years, so there's only so far you can go back. The General Assembly has proposed 63 different constitutional amendments. 54 of them have been adopted by the people, and never, never before has there been a General Assembly so brazen as to try to treat the requirements of the Virginia Constitution like this General Assembly did, which also tells me, Scott, we really are dealing with a very different kind of General Assembly here. These people are Marxists here. And, we're going to have to live with that in Virginia.
20: Let me read you, Ken. I'm not sure if you've seen this or not, but this is the statement of Virginia Senator Tim Kaine, a Democrat. He says, quote, "The timing of this ruling speaks volumes. If the Virginia Supreme Court had legitimate concerns about this referendum, the time to stop it would have been before 3 million Virginians cast their ballots." Ken, tell us why Tim Kaine is an idiot, because this makes no sense.
11: So this explanation of why Tim Kaine is an idiot, as opposed to the others, is
20: the myriad others, yes.
11: the Democrats, represented by Attorney General Jay Jones and the lawyers he hired, including an out-of-state lawyer to argue a state constitutional issue, go figure, they argued to the court in February, correctly, I might add, that over 100 years of Virginia law and precedent said the court doesn't touch a referendum until it's over. And that goes back, ironically, given that the state House Speaker's name is Don Scott, the case is Scott v. James. And that has been the precedent in law of Virginia. And the Supreme Court honored that request consistent with the law and history of Virginia. And so now you've got Tim Kaine barking at them for doing exactly what his side asked them to do in February. Mm. And we knew this was going to happen. He was going to bark either way, right? And so he's just complaining about the outcome with no concern for the law or the Constitution and the protections the Constitution is supposed to provide to Virginia and Virginians. The lack of concern for that on the part of the Democrats, Tim Kaine, Hakeem Jeffries, within the state, Louise Lucas.
20: She's having a rough week. She's having a rough week, Ken.
11: She's having a rough week. Yeah, she could sell some T-shirts, say 6F and 5 to help pay her bail.
20: Yeah, rough week there. She had her office and businesses raided by the FBI. By the way, in a raid that, for an investigation that started during the Biden years, this has nothing to do
11: Biden
20: with Trump.
11: Administration,
20: and
11: yes,
20: now this
11: important.
20: This whole redistricting fiasco is somewhat laid at her feet as well. So we got a couple of minutes here. Let's talk generally about where we stand. So Virginia goes back to 6-5. That's where it was. That's where it will be, at least
11: right,
20: for the 2026 election. And you look around the country here. So the only places where Democrats actually did anything was California, where they picked up 5 seats, and in Utah, where they picked up a seat. Everywhere else, Texas, Republicans got 5. Florida, Republicans got 4. Ohio, 1. Missouri, 1. North Carolina, 1. Tennessee, 1. In Louisiana, I expect them to get 1 there. Alabama, they'll get 1. They may get 1 in South Carolina. So overall right now, Ken, after this Virginia reset, it looks like the Republicans are going to pick up 10 or 11 seats in the overall redistricting project. And, you know, we had a lot of Democrats and a lot of media people out crowing about how this had all backfired on the Republicans. Once again, all the people who are empowered to tell you what's going on with our politics, the political information distribution complex had it totally, completely wrong, just like they did in 24. They got it wrong on this, and I'm starting to wonder if their predictions about the midterms are going to be wrong too, Ken Cuccinelli.
11: Yeah, well, I'm hoping. You know, gas prices need to come down, other things have to happen. But the fact of the matter is the Dems did their power redistricting at the beginning of the decade, because they always do. And it's kind of Republicans that have always played soft. And, you know, you look at Florida, just look at Ron DeSantis and that General Assembly. They were inspired by Virginia, and it probably didn't help to have Louise Lucas, you know, dancing around all over the place, yeah, cussing everybody out. She doesn't really make Virginia look good, but

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1: Sometimes you ask yourself, are there any actual journalists left out there in the world? I'm here to tell you that, yes, there are a few. Have you heard of this guy, Luke Rosiak, investigative reporter for the Daily Wire? He is putting out these videos, a multi-part series on the rampant fraud in Medicaid in Ohio. Take a listen to this. Cut 14.
2: What's up, guys? 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
3: Because we're not.
2: Mr. Why?
3: Well,
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2: When we see you guys, you're looking special people.
1: That's Luke Rosiak's video. It's a three-part series, at least, that's been released so far. The third one's out today, called Medicaid Millions. It's on the Daily Wire, and joining us, the purveyor of this journalism himself, Luke Rosiak. Luke, thanks for some time today. This is incredible investigative journalism. I have two questions, and I'll let you take it from here. How did you figure all this out, and what have you learned in the state of Ohio about the Medicaid fraud going on there?
4: Well, DOGE actually released a big database of Medicaid spending a couple months ago, and that's a huge deal. That's 10% of the federal budget, and it's got a lot of problems, and nobody really looked at it. And so I wanted to see, I mean, Nick Shirley did some great work out of Minnesota, but people wonder, maybe is he cherry picking? Is this an outlier? And the data let us take a very analytical, comprehensive view at the lay of the land when it comes to Medicaid. And what I found is that certain states are abusing at massive scale what they call waivers that let Medicaid be used for stuff that it was never intended for. Specifically what they call personal services, which I call butlers for Somalis. And that's like they will send somebody to your house to clean, to cook. And then they took it further. They let your own family members be your butler, and they include the services. You can bill for this, bill the government by the hour for this, providing companionship and conversation to your own family. And so I went to Columbus. That's where the data took me. I'd never been to Columbus before. That's when I learned that Columbus is actually the second biggest, epicenter of Somalis in the United States after Minneapolis. I found that virtually all these home operators were all the people who had these companies that are making $10 million a year, $32 million sometimes from Medicaid. They're all Somali. They've got a lot of sketchy red flags in their backgrounds, but the government kind of takes their word when they submit these forms that they went and they checked on some old ladies, maybe even just their own family members.
1: So tell me about the home health care companies in this office building. There were 94 of them, and they were taking in $66 million a year. These buildings, there's no windows. You can't really see in there. There doesn't appear to be anybody in the buildings. Is that what you found, just empty office buildings, kind of a front for this whole fraud scheme?
4: Yeah, Scott, it was one of the creepiest experiences of my life. You go down these super long corridors and like the smoke alarms are chirping because nobody is there to change the batteries. There's like stray cats living in the parking lot. Some of the doors don't even have doorknobs. There's mail that's been piling up for months because nobody's ever been there. And because of this database, we could see, and you might have seen like businesses in your town and you're like, nobody's ever there. What is that? Is a money laundering front? What is it? Because this database, we can look it up and be like, oh, behind that door is like $100,000 a month in Medicaid payments. And you look it up and like one of them was founded by an accountant who lost his license for stealing public funds. And then he founded an LLC using the mailing address of the teenage son of a convicted money launderer. There was a career criminal with like 30 charges, convictions for theft and fraud and child endangerment. He's getting $100,000 a month. I talked to him and he threatened my family. A lot of these people have other full-time jobs and they're just getting a cool $100,000 a month off Medicaid as basically a side hustle.
1: All right, Luke, we got about a minute left here. This is all on the Daily Wire. You've been releasing it. I've seen it on X. So you can see these videos on social media. There's three of them out now. Do you have more to come?
4: Yeah, we have at least probably three more to come. We've got videos on X, 20-minute documentary on the Daily Wire. And, yeah, you were talking about Louise Lucas. She operates Medicaid businesses. Alpha News had a story about the head of care has a Medicaid business. Medicaid is crazy. We've got to focus on this topic because it's big.
1: All right. That voice you're hearing is Luke Roziak. You got to look him up on X. Look up the Daily Wire. Luke Roziak, investigative reporter, uncovering fraud. Now, Vice President Vance has said that these shocking allegations, if true, show why his task force work is so important. He's directing the task force to look into it and take immediate action to prosecute any fraudsters involved. I have a feeling, Luke, you may have done some work that put some people in jail. It's Luke Roziak. Find him on Daily Wire. Look him up on X. Watch the videos. Be shocked and amazed. But yes, friends, there are still good journalists left in America, and Luke is one of them. We take a break. Back with more after this on the Scott Jennings Show. Don't miss it. I wasn't expecting it, but once you see who built the modern education system, everything clicks. Death of Recess. It comes from Angel Studios. It's not really about recess. It's about control. This documentary exposes how the classroom didn't just evolve. It was intentionally designed, standardized, and centralized. Powerful institutions shaped it, and now they protect it. Billions of dollars flow through education organizations while test scores collapse. Parents were pushed out. Bureaucracies grew stronger, and kids lost freedom. This film examines how controversial gender ideology entered classrooms, all while families are told to stay quiet. Institutions protect themselves, not the children. This system didn't fail by accident. It calcified, and if we don't challenge it, it will not change. That's why independent platforms matter. Angel Studios is willing to distribute stories that mainstream outlets won't touch. 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
13: With SRN News, I'm Ron Taylor. The Virginia Supreme Court has struck down a Democratic congressional redistricting plan that could have won voter approval. Correspondent Bernie Bennett has more.
14: The court's 4-3 decision Friday marked a major setback for Democrats in a nationwide redistricting battle with Republicans ahead of the midterm elections. The plan approved April 21st by voters could have helped Democrats win up to 4 additional U.S. House seats, but the court said state lawmakers violated procedural requirements when referring the plan to the ballot. A recent U.S. Supreme Court ruling that weakened the Voting Rights Act has been used by Republicans in several southern states to try to eliminate congressional districts held by black Democratic leaders. Bernie Bennett in Washington.
13: Google has reached a $50 million settlement in a class action lawsuit with a group of black employees.
15: The settlement includes a commitment to equity measures but does not admit liability. Plaintiffs April Curley, Ronica Lewis, Raina Reed, and Desiree Mayon were joined by other former workers from New York and California. The lawsuit claimed Google shunted black employees into lower-level positions, hazed interviewees, and that hiring managers deemed black candidates not googly enough, a dog whistle for racial discrimination. In a statement, attorney Ben Crump says the case is about accountability and that the settlement sends a clear message across Silicon Valley and beyond that companies must ensure fair treatment of black employees at every level. I'm Jennifer King.
13: President Trump says the leaders of Russia and Ukraine have agreed to its request for a three-day ceasefire and an exchange of prisoners. The president said that such a halt to hostilities could be the beginning of the end of the long war between them. He announced on social media that the ceasefire would run through Monday. The military says its forces fired on and disabled two Iranian oil tankers after exchanging fire with Iranian forces in the Strait of Hormuz. The United Arab Emirates, meanwhile, report another missile and drone attack Friday. This is SRN News.
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13: Samaritan's Purse is at work in the Pacific.
17: The giant Christian relief organization has been flying supplies into the islands of Saipan and Tinian after the most powerful cyclone of the year so far came roaring through. Samaritan's Purse says, quote, we've distributed over 6,500 tarps, nearly 6,000 solar lights, 500 mosquito nets, and nearly 15,000 jerry cans on the islands. To help restore electricity for the most vulnerable, we provided 200 generators for those with chronic illnesses. Michael Harrington reporting.
13: A new study from the Hartford Institute of Religion Research shows that the median-sized congregation in the U.S. grew from 60 people to 70 people in 2025, the first growth in average house of worship attendance in years. Institute spokesman Allison Norton says the headline finding is cautious optimism, adding that the data tells a story of resilience and recalibration, while the attendance growth is not enough to reverse years of decline just yet. This is SRN News. The Pentagon has begun releasing files on UFOs, tapping into public curiosity about unidentified phenomena. Bob Agnew has more.
18: The files feature intriguing sightings, such as a bright object making 90-degree turns over Kazakhstan and Buzz Aldrin observing a light source during Apollo 11. The release aims to promote transparency, though experts warn the videos can be misinterpreted. Some members of Congress are pushing for further disclosures, while the Pentagon's recent report found no evidence of alien technology. President Trump says in a post on Truth Social, the release of the files allows people to decide for themselves what's going on. Bob Agnew reporting.
13: The NFL and NFL Referees Association have agreed on a new 7-year collective bargaining agreement that avoids a potential work stoppage and the use of replacement officials. The deal runs through the 2032 NFL season. The league began the onboarding process for replacement officials last month. More details at srnnews.com. I'm Ron Taylor.
19: President Trump has triggered a $200 billion tech disruption, and Wall Street is asleep at the switch. This $200 billion investment in chip technology could make today's artificial intelligence chips obsolete. Technology that will make today's AI data centers a thing of the past, like IBM's old mainframes. While most investors are focused on old-fashioned AI, there are three companies quietly building a trillion-dollar triangle that could transform every tech sector on Earth. These three companies are gearing up to develop and manufacture supercomputers the size of a dinner plate.
20: plate. Institutions like Vanguard, BlackRock, and State Street are pouring more than $200 billion into this AI revolution. Investment guru George Gilder has been predicting tech revolutions for more than 40 years, including the iPhone, Netflix, and Amazon. 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
1: It's Friday, May the 8th, a special breaking news edition of the Scott Jennings Show. The breaking news on a couple of fronts today. First, on the economy. Big jobs report came out this morning. It was a big number, beating all the estimates, 115,000 jobs created. And that's now over 300,000 jobs created in the last 2 months. Again, this beat all of the estimates. Private sector jobs are up. Government jobs are way down. This is welcome news for the White House. President, by the way, is hosting a special group of mothers at the White House today. Gold Star moms and Angel moms are at the White House having lunch. This is ahead of Mother's Day this weekend. And in political news in Virginia, an earthquake over there. The Virginia Supreme Court has thrown out that state's gerrymandered map. It was moving the state from a 6-5 map to 10-1, Democrat to Republican. Well, the Supreme Court says they violated the Constitution. So that's gone. And now Virginia goes back to the way it was. And it looks like Republicans are poised to pick up over 10 seats when all the redistricting dust settles here in America. Now for a special report. This disturbing trend that we cover often on the Scott Jennings Show. It is the rising anti-Semitism in this country. A new ADL report shows anti-Semitic assaults against Jewish Americans reached their highest level in nearly 50 years last year. Last year alone, 203 anti-Jewish assaults, 32 involving a deadly weapon. And that included three deadly attacks, the shooting at the Capitol Jewish Museum in Washington, D.C., the Molotov cocktail attack at a rally for Israeli hostages in Colorado, and the stabbing of a Jewish man in New York. And that all comes as a mob of anti-Israel protesters swarm the streets outside a historic Manhattan synagogue, clashing with police officers and waving Palestinian flags. The crowd led chants of "Israel should not exist," while also targeting the NYPD. They were comparing the officers to the KKK. That protest comes as the NYPD searches for four people wanted in connection to an anti-Semitic graffiti spree in the city. Joining me now is Eve Barlow. She currently publishes on Substack. It's called Blacklisted. She's also a Fox News contributor. Eve, I want to welcome you into the Scott Jennings Show. We're honored to have you. Thanks for your time today.
23: Thank you for having me.
1: Now, I want to start here, Eve, with your story. You were ostracized from your career as a music journalist because of anti-Semitic attacks on you. Tell us what happened a few years ago when people started coming after you in your own industry.
23: Sure. I was a music and film journalist, so I was in the heart of the progressive landscape. You know, that's the arts world is very much leans to the left. So everyone involved in promoting arts and writing about arts tends to dip their toe into leftist progressive politics. So I had noticed this creeping trend in social justice movements that I was caught up in and part of, and, you know, that was informing some of the work that I was doing and the artists I was writing about, where Jews were being, there was a creeping banishment of Jews from every single aspect of the social justice movement, whether it was during the Women's March when Stars of David were being banned from visibility at women's marches, or it was, you know, in LGBTQ spaces where the Queers for Palestine started to become louder and louder and was pushing out anyone who was advocating for Israel or just merely thought Israel had a right to exist. Bearing in mind Israel has the largest pride parade in the world, it was a really crazy thing to start experiencing. And then my moment when I felt like I couldn't keep my mouth shut any longer was during the first protest for following George Floyd's death in the right. in the apex of the BLM movement. I noticed during those LA protests that synagogues were being vandalized in parts of Los Angeles near where I live. And I said, you know, it shouldn't be a criminal thing to say at all. It was actually a very simple word about how you're not able to fight hate with another form of hate. And
1: right.
23: go out and protest and shout about racism as much as you want. But what does it achieve vandalizing Jewish places of worship that have no part in this, play no part in this? And of course, on a deeper intellectual level, I knew exactly what the pattern was. I knew what was in the BLM charter. I knew that this was a creeping socialism, Marxism politic that was sort of, you know, mind washing people via cozy social justice movements. But at that point in time, I felt I needed to say something. And the libels, the defamations, the labels that were assigned to my name, the online bullying and harassment was pure intimidation, not just to me, but to everyone around me. So in terms of what happened to my career, it shifted overnight. I was no longer invited to write for any of the titles that I was writing for. Artists didn't want to touch me with a barge pole because of this toxicity that now existed around me because I was standing up for Jews against prejudice and hate. So this culture of polite prejudice towards Jews was long sowed. This wasn't something that emerged after October 7th. It was built in the fabric of social justice movements, of progressives, even of Democrats, yeah. For years and years before the spike in hatred that we're seeing now. And as I said, until I was blue in the face at that time, these words will lead to violent actions. We've seen it throughout history. And lo and behold, here we are.
1: Yeah, this you make a great point about a lot of these protest movements. They call themselves social justice protests, and it started way before October the 7th. But at the core of a lot of them, there's a lot of anti-American sentiment. There's a lot of anti-Western civilization sentiment. And then, of course, at the core of that is a lot of anti-Semitism. As you watch what's unfolding in America right now, this new Anti-Defamation League report, I mean, in 2025, there were 6,274 anti-Semitic incidents out there. All these Jewish assaults, that's the violence is going up. People using deadly weapons, that's going up. When you see all this happening, I mean, what you experienced was being ostracized from your career. It now seems to be graduating to violence. People seem pretty unencumbered on the streets of America right now to go out and on college campuses and in cities to chase Jewish people, to assault Jewish people, to really physically intimidate them. When you see all this, you know, how do you feel about it, and what should our nation's leaders be doing here? Because this is not getting any better. In fact, it's getting worse.
23: Yeah, we need no holds barred, complete clarity on exactly why this is happening, exactly what the cause is. This is not just about the social justice movements. This is about creeping Islamofascism. This is about Islamist ideology that is wrapping itself up and becoming a bedfellow to social justice. And if we cannot name the problem, we can't fight it. You know, I'm not a numbers person. I'm more of a words person. So while the numbers are shocking to me, I think what's really important to note is that this is about intentionality. not just the numbers. You know, you take Gaza and the genocide libel, right? Gaza is not a genocide, not because only X thousand of 1.9 million, et cetera, but because Israel doesn't intend to wipe out the civilian population of Gaza. And right. I could go on a 10-minute, you know, rant about...
1: Of course.
23: About
1: oh, it's been... this label, this genocide label that gets thrown around and repeated in Western media and then repeated by Western politicians, it's outrageous. And this complete forgetting that Israel was attacked on October the 7th, that Israel has a right to exist, that they have a right to defend themselves like any other nation or any other people would do. It's outrageous. But the people that ought to know better or that do know better in Western civilization have completely failed. And so when I was thinking about what you're doing, how you speak out, you know, all the writing that you do on your Substack, which is called Blacklisted, which I highly recommend people subscribe to. That's why I think your voice is so important. You've personally experienced this. You've got clear eyes on it. And I think the more clear-eyed people we have talking about it, the better off we'll be. This is Eve Barlow, that voice you've been hearing. She's got a Substack called Blacklisted. She's an articulate, courageous voice against anti-Semitism in our world. Eve, thanks for your time today. Look forward to having you back soon.
23: Thank you, Scott.
1: All right, thank you. Let's talk about Medicare really quickly. If you're on it or you know somebody that's on it or that's dealing with it right now, you know it's a mess and you need the truth and you need clarity. And I'll tell you who can give it to you. It's called Chapter. 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That's what Chapter did. 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We'll have, oh, it's time for the Relief Factor Pain of the Week after this. Don't miss it. Scott Jennings here on Salem. 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
3: But is this the end of Hamas and radical Islam? 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
5: 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Alex Marlow doesn't see advancement.
6: This is one of the narratives that's emerging as we head into the midterm season. 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
5: 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Turning down the noise, but turning up the truth. 101.1, The Answer, where Little Rock comes to talk. Now, for America's favorite pundit, it's Scott Jennings.
1: Okay, Friday, May the 8th, a little bit of breaking news into the show here. President Trump, with a statement, says, "I am pleased to announce there will be a three-day ceasefire, May 9th, 10th, and 11th, in the war between Russia and Ukraine. The celebration in Russia is for Victory Day, but likewise in Ukraine, because they were also a big part and factor of World War II. The ceasefire includes a suspension of all kinetic activity and a prison swap of 1,000 prisoners from each country. Hopefully it is the beginning of the end of a very long, deadly, hard-fought war." So the president with a little bit of hopeful news on Ukraine-Russia, which, to be honest, isn't really in the news that much these days, but we'll have a few days where people aren't killing each other over there, and that is undoubtedly a good thing. All right, it's Friday afternoon, and you know what that means. It's time for the Relief Factor Pain of the Week.
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1: All right, this is extremely painful for me for a number of reasons. Number one, I'm a huge Star Wars fan, and have been since I was a very small boy. Number two, this week was May the 4th, as in May the 4th be with you. All Star Wars fans celebrate this. But May the 4th this week, and Star Wars in general, was sullied by none other than Mark Hamill, the actor who portrayed young Luke Skywalker. And I'll tell you why. I think we should put this up on the screen. This week, Mark Hamill put out a post on X. He posts a lot. First of all, Mark Hamill, if you don't follow him, has become completely broken-brained by Donald Trump. He's been broken for years. Maybe one of the most broken-brained people in our culture. And this week, he took an AI photo of Donald Trump lying in a grave, with the years, I guess, 1946 to 2024 on the tombstone. Of course, 2024 was the year the president was nearly assassinated in Butler, Pennsylvania. And the headline of the AI photo was, "If only." So here you have Luke Skywalker, Mark Hamill, putting out a photo of a dead Donald Trump in a grave, lamenting that he wasn't killed in Butler, Pennsylvania. He is the Relief Factor Pain of the Week because this caused a lot of pain. to people who legitimately like Mark Hamill and have loved him over the years because of his role in Star Wars. But for every one of us as Americans, this should have been painful, because this happened days after the third assassination attempt against Donald Trump at the White House Correspondents' Dinner. That guy brought guns and knives to the dinner, targeting the president and others, including members of the cabinet and journalists. If it were not for the brave actions of Secret Service agents there, that day could have become a tragedy. I had a lot of friends in that room. President was in there, all these people that work for him, all these folks from the media business. So for Mark Hamill to have posted this crazy picture, really, A, should never have been posted at any time, but B, particularly as the country was still grappling with the third assassination attempt on the president, just extremely poor, poor taste. It really ought to concern every one of you. Whether you're a Democrat or a Republican, whether you love or hate Donald Trump, we should not be wishing death on any of our political leaders. We should not be wishing violence on any of our political leaders. We solve our problems at the ballot box. If this is the way it's going to be, where you have the most vocal spokespeople on the left, every time something happens that doesn't go their way, whether it's an election or some policy outcome, saying, well, I wish Donald Trump would have died. I wish the president would be dead. It'd be fine with me if the people that I don't like in politics die. This takes our country into a very, very dark place. Now, we've been talking on the show today about this Virginia Supreme Court ruling, which throws out this map that they passed over there. And now one of the most outspoken people on the left, who's become a real leader of the Democratic Party, Hassan Piker, he has put up a statement today basically saying that because he doesn't like this ruling in Virginia, it's now time for armed revolution. So you got Mark Hamill putting up videos of the president saying, I wish he died. You've got their most outspoken pundits saying, armed revolution. Folks, dark places and dark times coming out of the left right now. That's my relief factor pain of the week. We'll have our pundit coming out next, Tony Kennett, here on the Scott Jennings Show.
8: That's the relief factor pain of the week.
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13: With SRN News, I'm Ron Taylor. President Trump says the leaders of Russia and Ukraine have agreed to his request for a three-day ceasefire and an exchange of prisoners. The president said that such a halt to hostilities could be the beginning of the end of the long war between them. The military says its forces fired on and disabled two Iranian oil tankers after exchanging fire with Iranian forces in the Strait of Hormuz overnight. The United Arab Emirates, meanwhile, reporting another missile and drone attack Friday. The violence further undermines a month-old ceasefire that officials insist remains in effect. Iran says the U.S. strikes violate the truce. Washington awaits Tehran's response to the latest proposal ending the war. America's employers delivered a surprising 115,000 new jobs last month despite an economic shock from the war. Hiring was better than the 65,000 that economists had expected. This is SRN News.
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12: 101.1, The Answer. Truth, justice, and the American way. Look up in the sky. It's a bird. It's a plane. It's the Scott Jennings Show.
1: And it is Friday, May the 8th. This is a breaking news edition of the Scott Jennings Show. It is Friday afternoon, which means it's time for Friday Punditry. Our guest this week, well known to the show, one of our best Friday pundits, I might add, Tony Kennett of the Tony Kennett Cast is here. Tony, welcome back to the show.
27: Scott, it is always good to join you, and even better under such circumstances.
1: Well, let's start with the breaking news that over in Virginia, these Democrats could not be more humiliated today. They violated the Virginia Constitution, put this gerrymandered map on the ballot, spent $70 million to lie to the people of Virginia and pass it, barely, I might add, only today to have the Virginia Supreme Court throw it out as unconstitutional, which, by the way, many people warned them in advance that what they were doing was unconstitutional. This entire thing has blown up in their face. Extreme humiliation for Governor Spanberger, Louise Lucas, Mark Elias, the Democratic attorney that they always send out to run these scams. Humiliation across the board. When you heard the news today, Tony, how did it strike you?
27: I mean, I started slapping my elbow, trying to get it into my veins as quickly as possible. It was hilarious. And even better, Ken Martin and the DNC, how much did you say earlier they had blown over $70
1: million? $70 million. Yes.
27: Gracious. And this is in the middle of, they're already broke. They're in debt. They can't even release the autopsy report because they blew so much on the Call Her Daddy podcast set for Kamala Harris and other nonsensities. And now they get to go back and say they got nothing because they wrote a ballot initiative like a Facebook terms and services agreement. I love it. I'll take two more helpings of this. I was told I was going to get tired of winning.
1: They deserve everything they're getting right here. When you go back and look at the Yes campaign, I mean, they were putting up billboards with Donald Trump's face on it saying, you should vote for this referendum for fair elections. The absolute lying that went on in that campaign was outrageous. I will, however, credit Barack Obama with one thing. You know, he ran a bunch of commercials that said, don't worry, this will be temporary. Well, he was right. It was pretty temporary. It lasted about a month. That's all they got out of it. Pretty temporary. He was right about that. Actually, let's talk about Barack Obama for a second. He did an interview this week with Stephen Colbert, and he decided to spend his time doing what he loves to do the most, which is to tell various groups of Americans how disappointed he is with them. And in this case, it was Republicans. Here's Barack Obama, cut number 10.
0: One of the things that just kind of gets me is that progressives and Democrats have a reluctance, an uncomfortability with the acquisition and the use of power. And Republicans don't have those problems. Conservatives don't have those problems.
1: Hold up. This is Eric Holder. We're a well-oiled machine here, Tony. I got to tell you, if I could.
27: Hey, I do this on my show every single night. They make it a drinking game for me. So, I mean,
1: if we had a drinking game here, we would all die of liver disease a while back. All right. So let's do Barack Obama. I think it's cut number 9. Let's try it.
2: You're right. The Presidential Center is nonpartisan. And the reason I want to mention that is because I'm worried about the Republican Party, not just the Democratic Party. When I was president, people would ask me, well, what change would you like to see in Washington? I'd say I'd love a loyal opposition. I'd love a Republican Party that was conservative in some ways, that didn't agree with me on a whole bunch of stuff, but believed in rule of law and judicial independence and empirical evidence and science, and wasn't constantly tapping into our worst impulses. And there has been a Republican Party like that in the past, and I want to see that returned because I think you have to have two healthy parties.
1: All right, Barack Obama says he's really disappointed in the Republic. Do you feel this disappointment, Tony, as a conservative? Do you feel shamed by Barack Obama now, and are you going to change your... That's my question to you.
27: There is nothing better than watching in those two back-to-back clips of Holder and Obama there, the complete hypocrisy, because Obama would get up and say that kind of stuff with Colbert, right? I'm disappointed, and I really want everyone to work together. And then he would pick A.G. Holder to come out and say, you got to gut him, and you got to use every weapon, and you got to prosecute them all. And so the real genius of those two making those statements within a week of each other is that it was always fake. It's always a sham. It's this Spanberger, run as a moderate, govern like Mao kind of nonsense that so many people, independent, right-leaning, left-leaning, are sick of in this country. Dude, go to your melted, half-shapen, garbage-looking presidential library and take a seat.
1: Yeah, this entire Obama interview he did this week, I mean, it reminds me
27: of smarm.
1: It's condescension, it's smarm, and if I had one wish for Barack Obama, it is I wish he knew more architects, because that building they built is just literally, I wish I could bequeath this man a larger pool of architects at you. Anyway, all right, let's talk about AOC. We didn't get to this on the show this week, but it bears some conversation. She gave an interview this week in which she stated in her, you know, she's like the Democrats' biggest economic expert, and she stated that it is not possible for anyone to earn $1 billion. cut number seven. Well, wait, I don't know if it's cut seven. I know it's AOC. So I'll let you all decide, but cut of AOC talking about earning $1 billion.
4: There's a certain level of wealth and accumulation that is unearned, right? You can't earn $1 billion.
18: That's right.
4: You just can't earn that.
18: That's exactly correct.
4: You can get market power. You can break rules. You can do all sorts of things. You can abuse labor laws.
18: Yep.
4: You can pay people less than what they're worth.
18: Yep.
4: But you can't earn that, right?
18: That's right.
4: And so you have to create a myth that since you didn't earn that, you have to create a myth of earning it.
1: Okay, so what we learned here is that for the leading economist in the Democratic Party, AOC, numbers don't go that high for her. Like, they stop. I don't know where they stop. I don't know if it's a million or 1,104 but numbers don't go up high enough for AOC. She says, and effectively she's articulating what the actual Democratic policy DNA is that if you're successful in this country, it has nothing to do with your hard work or talent, but only to do with your own corruption and privilege. That is what they believe. They don't believe in hard work, and they don't believe in capitalism. When you heard this, how did it strike you, Tony?
27: I mean, I really loved the disparity that was set between, of course, those comments from AOC and all of the people that she's simping for donations from, whether it's George Soros or whether it's from some of those over in the big tech. And again, I think it's hilarious that she says no one can earn $1 billion. As we just said, the DNC certainly can't. They can't raise any money. They're blowing money left and right on elections that don't pan out in Virginia. I mean, it's hilarious. And like you said, whether it's the mayor of Seattle or the mayor of New York City, they just want to get rid of all of the wealth. And if they want to send that to the Midwest or to Florida or other states, by all means, send them here.
1: This episode with AOC reminded me of something that happened back in 2024. I was sent by CNN to the Democratic National Convention. We did our coverage there. And I remember sitting there one night and they send out Bernie Sanders to give a speech just decrying the billionaires and all this, that, and the other. And then literally he finishes, and I hear the PA announcer come on and say, "And now the governor of Illinois, J.B. Pritzker." It's like literally the biggest billionaire they got. And he comes waddling out, you know. And I just thought to myself, this is like the perfect encapsulation of the Democratic Party. Tell everybody that billionaires suck or that they're not possible, and then roll out some billionaire to tell us what we're going to do next or to, you know, have to suck up to get their money. This is everything you need to know about what's wrong with these people. All right, let's talk about another Democrat. We go from their economist, who's AOC, to their chief foreign policy expert, Pramila Jayapal, congresswoman. She gave a speech this week and admitted that she has been working behind the scenes to help Cuba get oil. Let's listen to Jayapal here.
19: Only one Russian tanker of oil has made it to Cuba. In fact, it landed just a couple of days before I landed. And one tanker has enough oil basically for 10 to 14 days of Cuba's oil needs. So it's a very limited amount of time. Now, Russia has said they're going to send another tanker. I was in conversations with the ambassadors from Mexico and some other places, and I know other countries in Latin America are trying to figure out how to get oil there.
1: Okay, Tony, don't we have, like, sanctions on Cuba? I mean, we have a foreign policy. It is run by the president and the secretary of state. We have sanctions on these people. She's communicating with other countries about how to defeat the foreign policy of her own country. Isn't this illegal?
27: It's illegal, and not only that, Scott, it's illegal in multiple ways. Like, she did extra credit achievement here to try to get this. So, of course, it violates 18 U.S. Code Section 953. That's the Logan Act, and it's a textbook violation. She's like, well, I communicated with the ambassador of Mexico. Who gave you the right to do that? No. And then, of course, she violated a lot of the Office of Foreign Assets Control regulations. Not only is she set for a 3-year imprisonment for violating the Logan Act, 5-year imprisonment for violating conspiracy statutes for OFAC, and then there's civil penalties. The cost of that tanker, if she had something to do with that Russian tanker getting through for oil or something of that line, then she could be liable for up to 3 to 5 times the cost of all of the oil in that tanker. You don't need economist AOC to tell you that ain't cheap.
1: No, this was a shocking thing, actually. And, you know, I was listening to Jayapal on this issue. That's the foreign policy thinking. Listening to AOC on their economic thinking. I had to watch the California gubernatorial debate this week where these Democrats were I know. Please send all your condolences. I need it for many reasons. But I had to watch this debate, and you've got Democrats up there arguing with each other about we got to give free health care to illegals. We got to let them into the country. We got to reimport the ones that we deported. I watched the mayoral debate in L.A. We got to let them vote. You look across the pantheon of what Democrats were doing this week. They were showing the United States of America everything that they will do if they regain power. None of this is good. None of this is good. Economics, foreign policy, controlling the border, how we run our elections. It is a complete and total bleak future, a mess if any of these people

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14: 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The biggest names in talk radio are right here, and they've got a lot to say. This is 101.1 The Answer. 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
16: Okay, home stretch here for the week. It's Friday, May the 8th. Scott Jennings on Salem. Thanks for joining us as always. Our pundit of the week, Tony Kinnett of the Tony Kinnett Cast. And Tony, it is now the time of the week where we have to decide who won the week in America. Usually it's American politics, but we can just say American. Who lost the week? And I give you, as the pundit of the week, the high honor of choosing the winner of the week. Who you got?
17: It's Luke Rosiak from the Daily Wire, Parker Thayer from the Capital Research Institute. This Somali fraud investigation is one of the greatest pieces of investigative work I've seen all year. And it was such a good interview that we'd done with him in this investigation. We actually stopped dead cold in the middle of it because we had stumbled on together that a lot of these fake semi-driving license companies are in the exact same buildings, owned by the exact same people. in this Somali

0: home care fraud. I mean, that, and he doesn't care about promoting himself. He'll go silent for 2 months. And then when he comes back in, it's just a banger of an investigation. So this dude's a hero. I hope he gets the Dow Prize.
1: So we had Luke on the show earlier today, and he couldn't be more genuine, more humble, and just more straightforward about what he did. And what is shocking is the numbers are huge. And then he goes to these buildings. You know, there's no, he was telling me on some of the doors, there's like not even doorknobs on the doors. It's the weirdest thing. These buildings, no windows, no doorknobs on the doors. I mean, it is a complete and total scam. And, you know, this, I introduced him. I said, you might be wondering, are there any journalists left in America? Well, here's one. This is what you're supposed to do. I mean, you're supposed to go to where you hear about things and take your camera and start knocking on doors and asking questions. It's amazing to me that more news outlets don't do this.
0: It truly. And along those lines, also, I will levy it lay at the feet here. Attorney General Yost, who had sent letters to these businesses months and months ago and then did, from what we can tell, nothing. Now he's announced he's going to resign. So we're seeing some impacts here from this report coming down the line. Even if that's just a small part, I'm seeing moves coming from what you called it, traditional classic journalism, the right way. It's great stuff.
1: Yeah, it's and you know, Nick Shirley did some of this earlier this year. You've got people out there now who are, I mean, what are they trying to do? I mean, the Democrats have gotten mad. In California, they tried to pass a law to stop people from showing up and asking questions. But, I mean, it's effectively like, okay, we know something is going on. We know allegations have been made. We've got whistleblowers saying this is happening. I mean, in the old days, somebody would show up and ask questions, and now it's this conservative media and these new journalists that are showing up and doing it. And in a world where media isn't all that trusted right now, this is what people want to see, like actual shoe leather kind of reporting. All right, let's do the loser of the week. Now, there's a lot of losers, but I don't think we can call it anything other than Virginia Democrats. Abigail Spanberger, the governor, Louise Lucas, the Senate president over there. These are the losers of the week. Lucas got her office raided. And then today, the Virginia Supreme Court threw out this crazy gerrymandered map. And they're all humiliated. And the biggest loss for them, other than the humiliation, is they spent like $70 million to pass this map, this fraudulent map that broke the law, that lied to the people of Virginia, that disenfranchised, you know, 90% of the state. It all got thrown out today. They are the losers of the week. And thank goodness that they lost, because had the Virginia Supreme Court let this stand, it would have been a travesty. Losers of the week, Virginia Democrats, led by the Governor Spanberger, Tony.
0: I mean, absolutely. This is something you and I enjoy the most. The other side was so smug about it. That's the real treat here. Seeing just such arrogance, and then it gets spiked in their face like a volleyball. Chef's kiss.
1: It's really good. All right, Tony, thanks for coming on this week. Where can people find the Tony Kennett cast? Where do we find you, sir?
0: YouTube.com/Daily Signal, 7 p.m. Eastern. We'll see you there.
1: All right, that's Tony Kennett of the Tony Kennett cast. Also, find him on social media. Great political commentator, great journalist in his own right. We're grateful for your time today, and we look forward to having you back very, very soon. Before we go off the air this week, I do want to remind you, we are still holding a couple of cabins for the unforgettable Gulf of America cruise. It comes up in November of 2026. We're going to get on the Eurodam. That is the name of the ship. It's a luxury ship. And everything about it is terrific. I think we go in and out of Fort Lauderdale. It's a week cruise. And if you want to get on this week-long vacation, which we're all going to need by that time of the year, text the word cruise to 94878. Text the word cruise to 94878. Mercifully, that's it. The week is over. We'll see you Monday. It's Scott Jennings on Salem. And I appreciate you, as always.
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7: News this hour from Town Hall. I'm Ron Taylor. President Trump says the leaders of Russia and Ukraine have agreed to a 3-day ceasefire and an exchange of prisoners.
8: So they're going to be transferring almost immediately 1,000 prisoners from each side. That's very good. Russia, Ukraine.
9: Plan to talk to them again to try to get
8: I will. I'd like to see a big extension.
7: The president announced on social media that the ceasefire would run through Monday. Today is Victory Day in Russia, a holiday that commemorates the victory over Nazi Germany in World War II. There are still unknowns about the hantavirus that spread on a cruise ship.
10: For the decades that scientists have known about hantavirus, they've almost always believed that the only way you can get it is from being in contact with the droppings, the dried urine of mice or other rodents. Different viruses have different abilities to spread. Some, like measles, can spread like wildfire. Others are harder to spread. You have to be in very close contact with someone who's very sick, who has a lot of symptoms. This hantavirus, if it's spreading from person to person, seems to be in that latter camp.
7: Russian President Vladimir Putin has expressed confidence in victory in Ukraine. He spoke during the military parade in Moscow Saturday, making the defeat at Nazi Germany World War II. Security was tight as Putin and foreign leaders attended the event. The parade took place without tanks or heavy weapons, a first in nearly two decades. The military's latest strike on an alleged drug trafficking boat in the Eastern Pacific has killed two men while leaving one survivor. Video posted on social media Friday by the U.S. Southern Command shows a black boat-shaped image before what appears to be an explosion, followed by a column of fire rising to the ocean. The congressional map appears to be tilting more red amidst the latest flurry of redistricting developments across the U.S. as well. Breaking news at townhall.com.
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7: Mr. David Attenborough, the excited and hushed voice of the nature programs that you might remember, turns 100. Correspondent Charles Della Desma has more on this latest centurion celebrating a birthday.
12: A birthday message video to David Attenborough is being displayed in central London's Piccadilly Circus as the world's most famous wildlife presenter celebrates his 100th birthday. Later, the BBC hosts a party for Attenborough at the Royal Albert Hall, and cinemas throughout the day are showing his nature films. Through BBC programmes such as Life on Earth, The Private Life of Plants and The Blue Planet, Attenborough has illuminated the beauty, ferocity and sometimes downright weirdness of nature in a hushed, melodic voice that conveys his own awe at what he's witnessing. I'm Charles de Levesma.
7: More news at townhall.com. An online system used by thousands of schools and universities is back on its feet following a cyber attack.
13: Canvas is used to manage grades, course notes, assignments, lecture videos, and more. Its outage created chaos as students tried to study for finals. A hacking group called Shiny Hunters claimed responsibility for the breach, according to a cybersecurity threat analyst. And a cyber watchdog says the hacking group posted online that nearly 9,000 schools worldwide were affected, with billions of private messages and other records accessed. Rich Thomason reporting.
7: America's employers delivered a surprising 115,000 new jobs last month despite an economic shock from the war. Hiring was better than the 65,000 that economists had expected, though it decelerated from the 185,000 created in March. The unemployment rate remained at a 4.3 low. The war hasn't affected the job market so far. More on these stories at townhall.com. I'm Ron Taylor.
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16: Car pulls up on the other side of the pump. Woman gets out. Her 20-ish-year-old son gets out and takes a few steps to go prepay. And she stood there with stress. She looked at him and said, "Let's do $20. That's why we need greater supply of natural resources to lower the cost for that woman. That's where we want to tell the stories, at the gas pump.
17: This is your host, Scott Bertram. 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That was John Tillman. He's the author of the new book, The Political Vice, How the Radical Left Controls America and the Path to Regaining Our Liberty. We go in depth with John on today's program. Also, later on, Luke Foster from Hillsdale in D.C. tells us all about the spirit of a gentleman. First, we're joined now by John Tillman, who's CEO of the American Culture Project, one of the nation's most prominent leaders in the free market public policy area. And he's got a new book, The Political Vice, How the Radical Left Controls America and the Path to Regaining Our Liberty. It's right there. John, thanks so much for joining us.
16: Great to be with you, Scott. Thanks for having me. Good to talk to you again.
17: The book attempts to answer this question. Why do all politicians, whether they be Democrat, Republican, conservative, liberal, move to the left once in office? And there's a device. It's real. There are diagrams that you've designed called the political vice to help us describe this. Let's sketch this out because it'll help provide the basis for a lot of the conversation to come. What's the political vice as you describe it?
16: Well, in the political vice, the politicians, the political decision makers, mostly we think of elected officials, but it applies to anybody that has political power to make policy decisions. They're in the middle of the vice in the traditional sense of it. And then on one side of the vice, it's a three-sided vice. Think of it as the letter U. In the middle of that U are the politicians, as I've said. On one side is the media. On the other side is the people or the public. And on the bottom side, which is the most important side, are elite influencers. And all three sides apply pressure, squeeze like a vice. Think of the trash compactor scene in the original Star Wars movie where they're getting squeezed from all sides and there's terrible trash in there. It's a very good metaphor for politics, which is a trashy business. So anyhow, the point is that thoughtful conservatives often get elected. And the question I began my journey with is, why is it conservatives who claim to be conservative, and some of them are, get into office and move left and start voting for big government programs and all the rest of it? And why does nobody ever move to the right? So I started on this journey to study it. I've interviewed hundreds and hundreds of elected officials and people in politics. And what I learned was that the incentive structures in politics all move you to the left in terms of policy decision making, because the way you win votes, even for your pet projects, are by voting for bigger and better and more extravagant government that will solve all of the problems.
17: The lesson that you learned, too, is that pressure works. When the vice applies pressure, most of the time, it works in pushing someone, an entity, an organization, an individual, a politician, towards an intended goal. Why is pressure so important in moving someone toward a prescribed policy goal?
16: Well, the three motivators of a political actor are a political principle, political fear, and political expediency. So most politicians, 60-65% of the votes that they take, positions that they take, they're just doing an expedient thing. I'll vote for your bridge if you vote for my gazebo in my home district or whatever the case might be, my new highway. Deal making of one sort or another. And most of those votes go under the radar of the influencers, the public, and the media. There's just a lot of that work that is done out of sight and out of mind. And people sort of go along and get along. Mm-hmm. And then there's fear. The political fear means I really don't want to take this vote because my constituents will be unhappy with me. My donors will be unhappy with me. The media may be unhappy with me. My community influencers, my leaders may be unhappy with me. Or if I do take it, this other set may be happy with me. And so fear is a big driver of what makes an elected official tick. And then I mentioned political principle. Of course, when I got involved in all of this over 20 years ago, I was a very naive former political science minor who thought that all politicians operated out of principle. Sadly, it's only about 5% of the votes, 30% fear, and about 65% expediency. And so the reason this pressure works is because politics is a pressurized system. Mm-hmm. He who can apply pressure has power. And politicians don't like pressure.
17: John Tillman with us, his book, The Political Vice, How the Radical Left Controls America and the Path to Regaining Our Liberty. So why is the left so much better than the right in operating the political vice?
16: A bunch of reasons, but the biggest one is the left loves government power. They actually believe in expanding the purview of government to regulate and tax every aspect of our lives. They believe they have the moral and intellectual high ground on how society should be organized. And they think that the American people are just dumb rubes who vote the wrong way all too often and make bad choices for what's good for America and good for our various communities and good particularly for subsets within group identity politics. And so they really think that government power is the only way to overcome rapacious capitalism, a free enterprise system that, in their view, is flawed. Entrepreneurs become super successful and take advantage of the system and don't pay their fair share. They believe in all of that. And they believe only the government can come in and put its foot on the scale to right those wrongs and create fairness and quote-unquote equity for their aggrieved coalition within their voting bloc. So they love government power. So what happens is, even though you have somewhat of a diverse coalition of the left, the one thing that unifies them is for all of them to be successful, they have to work together because they all require government power. And going back to the influencers, you mentioned government unions, private sector unions, the trial bar, nonprofits that get most of the money from government that we've learned through DOGE and much of what's been going on during the second Trump administration. They all have one thing in common as well, which is that their business models, their revenue models, require government tax and regulatory efforts and policies in order for them to have a business model that works and creates revenue. A union, whether private or public, relies on government regulations, and the government unions directly extract money from taxpayers to pay union dues and to pay union members. Trial bar relies on government regulations to allow them to sue people in the private sector.
18: John, sometimes it does work for those on the right. And one of those examples is prominent in the book and one that you were involved in, the Supreme Court case, Janus versus AFSCME, which was a victory for freedom. And this is an example of the right using the vice, squeezing people toward a desired outcome and defeating even the powerful public sector unions in this case. How did that all come together?
16: It was one of the greatest experiences of my life. I founded the Liberty Justice Center in 2011. And then you might recall that there was going to be a case called Friedrichs that was going to bring this issue of forced union fees in government workers to a head. But then the Supreme Court Justice Scalia died, and the Friedrichs case was deadlocked at 4-4. We happened to have the next case in the docket right behind it. Ours would have become irrelevant if the Friedrichs case had gone forward and Scalia had lived and assumed that he voted with what was later a majority. So the basic point there was that a 1977 case called Abood essentially split the baby when it came to union dues. The court said that mandating dues from a union worker who's opted out of the union for collective bargaining was reasonable, and you can do that. But union fees, or if you opted out, you couldn't do the collective bargaining, but then they still had to pay agency, what were called agency fees. And basically our case, Janus versus Aspen, we said that everything the union does is political by its nature. Therefore, no money should come out of somebody who's opted out of the union's membership. And that's what the ruling was. Justice Alito wrote the ruling, a great jurist when it came to worker freedom. And it came about because courts respond to politics, too. Mm-hmm. And there was a really anybody who's a political watcher knows that courts respond to politics. Just go back to Justice Roberts and the Obamacare case, and you know how that works. Right. Nevertheless, in this case, we really had a coalition of people on the right from the State Policy Network, the D.C. think tanks, all around the country, the state think tanks, all publicizing this case for many, many months and, frankly, years in advance of it. And that really helped, I think, give the justices the courage they needed.
18: John Tillman is with us. His new book is The Political Vice. We'll talk more in just a moment. I'm Scott Bertram. This is the Radio Free Hillsdale Hour.
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20: 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We've attempted sanctions, and none of that has compelled them to stop their nuclear program. Again, as I say, President Trump is like, I want to clean out the barn of these persistent challenges. challenges that America faces to our national security around the world. And our national security is our trade relations, bilateral economic relations, the safety of our Americans that are traveling as tourists, of our military deployed abroad. 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
25: 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We don't accept what he wants to do with the nation. 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
22: to God. 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This is 101.1, The Answer, where Little Rock comes to talk. Start your morning with the voice you know and trust, Dave Ellsworth, bringing you the issues that matter to Arkansas, the news behind the headlines, and conversations you won't hear anywhere else. Then, in the afternoon, stay informed and fired up with Doc Washburn, breaking down the biggest stories of the day and what they mean for you. And all day long, hear from some of the biggest voices in talk radio. CNN's Scott Jennings, Mike Gallagher, and Larry Elder, bringing you sharp insight, lively debate, and the perspective you've been looking for. News, opinion, insight, and the conversations shaping our community. From Little Rock to the natural state and beyond. This is 101.1, The Answer. 101.1, The Answer, where Little Rock comes to talk. This is 101.1, The Answer.
17: We're back on the radio-free Hillsdale Hour. I'm Scott Bertram. John Tillman is with us. He's CEO of the American Culture Project, long record at state policy with Illinois Policy Institute. And his new book is The Political Vice. John.
18: Discussion about those different sides of the vice. One of them is the media. And there's portions of the right that would say, why ever go on CNN? Why ever talk to NBC? Why try to have an op-ed placed in the New York Times? They're biased. They don't care about our voters. They're going to twist your message. There's an argument in the political vice that says, well, there's value to that for a couple of reasons. Why should the right conservatives still consider legacy media opportunities?
16: It's a great question. And the point I make in the book is that the reason you want to go on the legacy players is there are persuadable, soft Democrats who are open to moving to our side. And that is the place where you can reach them. And if you come across as a reasonable communicator, you make a moral high ground argument about why our ideas are better for all people, and especially the poor and disadvantaged, you can move some of those people over. I would be cautious, for example, with a long-form interview with a New York Times reporter who's going to do a print interview, because they will twist your words. I prefer in those cases to use email and or keep my own recording of it. But live or even taped events, I highly recommend people engage, because you can win people over. And the other reason is that even if you don't get the greatest message out, you can edit it yourself, put it in the framework that you want, and then redistribute your version of that interview that's favorable to your argument to the target audiences using digital tools. And you can target the very people I just described. You can just target soft lefties who are open-minded on issues and would hear that message on CNN. Because they're hearing it on CNN, they see you on CNN, they'll give you a listen. Whereas if you did the same exact verbiage on Fox News, that soft lefty Democrat won't give you a listen. And that's why you should take advantage of all types of media.
18: Also inside that chapter is a portion on cancel culture and how to resist cancel culture. And I found this very interesting, this advice that to beat back and to defeat cancel culture, you need the ability to deploy your own media. You call it a marketing machine. You helped to build this inside Illinois Policy Institute, which is one of the reasons why the Janus fight was so successful. So for, I don't know if it's possible for individuals, but for organizations or for those who might be in the crosshairs of cancel culture, what does it mean and how can you deploy your own media to fight back against those allegations?
16: Well, we deployed what we call and continue to use across all the organizations I'm involved with, what we call an owned audience strategy. So the strategy is twofold. One is you have content that you create that you want to disseminate, and that content should be customized for the different audiences that you're after. So if you're after parents in suburban schools, that's one audience. If you're after African-American men living in urban America who are fed up with a crazy progressive agenda and they might be open to voting the other way, that's a different audience, and so forth. So you first start with your message, but then there's a distribution strategy. And the distribution strategy, as we just talked about a moment ago, is taking advantage of third-party channels such as legacy media. Mm-hmm. But the other way to do it is to try to build channels of communication that you largely control. And with an owned audience strategy, what you do is you use third-party channels such as Facebook, Instagram, TikTok, Twitter, et cetera, and you put content out there that is compelling. And all of your listeners have certainly seen this, where they see something on one of the social media platforms and there's a little button there that says learn more.
18: Yeah.
16: Well, we do the same thing in our issue ads on those platforms. When you click learn more, you're given the opportunity to provide your first name, last name, zip code, and email address. From that point on, that person has opted into our content stream that we can now directly go to them with through email. And then we often get their cell phone number and can directly go to them with text messaging.
18: John Tillman is with us. His book, The Political Vice. How do we turn that vice toward liberty? Perhaps we look at another example of school choice and the fight for school choice in areas all across the country. It's one of the issues on which I think the right has been most successful over the past decade or so. What lessons can we learn from the successful campaigns for school choice and school options across the country that can be applied toward other issues of freedom and liberty?
16: It's a great question. So briefly, there are three types of vices, political vice. There's the traditional one, which I described earlier. There's the one we're in the middle of, where the political left is trying to restructure the vice and put the American people in the middle of the vice, and then partnering with liberal media, liberal politicians, and elite influencers of the left force us to comply. They are really into coercion and submission. And the trial run of that, of course, was the pandemic. And they watched and saw how many people were much more worried about their security and were willing to submit to those pressures and start to comply with the government mandated behavior instead of those who really wanted to preserve their freedom. So we got a real experiment there. To answer your question, we have to create a liberty-focused political vice. And what we have to do there is move the American people to the bottom of the vice, which is the leveraged position, put the politicians back in the middle. And then through our work and how we follow people in media and which elite influencers we choose to follow, restructure the other two sides of the vice. There's a lot of really good work and great investing going on right now on the media side. There's a great burgeoning media infrastructure that's been going on now for well over 10 years that needs to continue and expand into popular entertainment, in my view. And then on the other side, we're watching right before our eyes different elites being chosen. So we get to choose who the elites are by who we choose to follow. And we get to choose who the media, which media has power by who we choose to pay and subscribe to. That's how we begin to put the liberty focus back into the political vice and put the politicians under the pressure of the people once again, the way it should be.
18: One additional hurdle that you identify inside the political vice for the right is that we fracture often, more often than we unify. It seemed like the Trump 24 campaign was one instance in which that didn't happen. And that's how we ended up with people like RFK and Tulsi Gabbard and Lori Chavez de Remer in the cabinet, because those different portions of the voter base all came toward Donald Trump in 2024. So is that a singular event due to a singular candidate, or is there a lesson learned on the right?
16: No, I think this is a really important discussion point, because I think we're in the middle, maybe not the middle. I forget exactly where I would just, or I haven't thought too much lately about where I'd say we are in this process that I'm about to describe. But I've been talking really since the advent of the Tea Party back in 2009, I'll call the Tea Party era 2009 to 2014, that was the beginning that the public became aware of a complete political restructuring. Mm-hmm. And the Trump candidacy that was publicly launched in 2015 picked up the reins of the now falling behind, or you know, sort of going dormant Tea Party movement, but took the energy that was still there, had gone dormant because of a lack of leadership, and he rebuilt it into what we now call MAGA. And this movement is not about partisan politics. This movement, and the reason you got this coalition that you just described, which is a cross-partisan divides, is because it's really a rejection of the duopoly in politics between Republicans and Democrats, of sort of a settled wisdom about how things should be run in America, with this bipartisan consensus on big government, ever-expanding spending, deficits, and the insiders, the privileged, the connected, always getting the favoritism, and average people, middle-class people, and even affluent people, and of course, the poor and disadvantaged, always being left on the outside in. So the reason I think that this is going to continue is because those structural problems are going to continue. And people mm-hmm. who think MAGA is going to die when Donald Trump's presidency ends, I think are sadly mistaken. There is a great awakening among the American people that is rejecting the bipartisan consensus since the end of the World War II era.
18: Just a little more time with John Tillman coming up next. His new book is The Political Vice. I'm Scott Bertram. This is the Radio Free Hillsdale Hour.
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7: With SRN News, I'm Ron Taylor. The congressional map appears to be tilting more red amid the latest flurry of redistricting developments across the country. Virginia's Supreme Court this week rejected a new districting plan on procedural grounds. It could have helped Democrats pick up as many as 4 more seats. The military's latest strike on an alleged drug trafficking boat in the Pacific has killed 2 men while leaving 1 survivor. Video posted on social media Friday by U.S. Southern Command shows a black boat-shaped image before what appears to be an explosion followed by a column of fire rising from the ocean. Russian President Vladimir Putin has expressed confidence in victory in Ukraine. He spoke during a military parade in Moscow Saturday, marking the defeat of Nazi Germany in World War II. Security was tight as Putin and foreign leaders attended the event. The parade took place without tanks or heavy weapons, a first in nearly 2 decades. This is SRN News.
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17: Welcome back to the Radio Free Hillsdale Hour. I'm Scott Bertram. John Tillman is with us. His new book is The Political Vice, How the Radical Left Controls America and the Path to Regaining Our Liberty. Our guest on last week's program, Molly Hemingway, well, she writes the foreword for The Political Vice.
18: John Tillman, one of my favorite portions of The Political Vice is when you begin talking about group identity politics, wokeism, but this idea that you lay out, the progressive left that insists that government institutions are responsible for providing their sense of purpose and fulfillment, and later that they are seducing the American people into a mindset of learned helplessness, dependency, grievance, and fear. It is seductive. When you hear those messages, to believe them and believe the deck is stacked against you and there's nothing you can do to overcome. You need someone, something, the government in this instance, to come in and lend you a hand and help you out and punish someone else to help you rise. All right. What do we have in our weapons? What weapons do we have to fight against that kind of message?
16: Yeah, you're talking about the fact that every human being experiences calamity in their lives. We all experience disappointments. We didn't get the job we thought we should get, the promotion, the girl married my neighbor instead of me, whatever the case might be. We all suffer. And as a result of that, the American tradition has long been that, geez, I'm so sorry that happened to you, and a little pat on the butt from your parent or your coach, and get back out there, pick yourself up, and go at it again. And we had to lift ourselves up and overcome that. The left's message is different now. Not only do you not get a pat on the butt, you actually get a pat that's patronizing on the head and saying, yes, it's so terrible, these awful things have happened to you, and you need to marinate in your grievance. You need to marinate in your resentment of these terrible things and these specific people that caused this problem. And as a result of that, you need to come and join us in our political coalition, because we are dedicated to alleviating and mitigating your grievances against the man. And the man is often a white, middle-aged dude like me. I'm going to put you in that category, but you're too young. But the point is that they sell the idea that is very seductive, that every calamity that befalls you is not your fault. You're a victim. And as a result of that, you need to join with us, and you can be on the righteous side of history when we all come together to solve these problems and fix these problems for those that have been aggrieved by an unjust society, and particularly a free enterprise system that is broken and doesn't work, founding principles that were never noble and don't work, and they particularly don't work for people of color. They particularly don't work for anybody that's different and unique, and that's why the Grievance Coalition of Group Identity Politics is an ever-expanding group. The only people left standing are basically white men who are not allowed in to the Grievance Coalition because they're the oppressors. I write in the book, Scott, as you probably remember, that one of the reasons young men are turning to faith more than ever is because I really believe it's because everywhere else they turn, they are seen as the villain. And they're looking for support and hope and redemption in a wonderful place. And I think that's actually a good thing. Our antidote to this, by the way, is what I just described about grievance is one side of the human condition, that we all face that. The other side of the human condition, what we must gravitate to and sell, is that human beings, by their nature, are builders. We, by our nature, are collaborators. We like to think of how we can make tomorrow better than today for ourselves, our families, our communities, our friends. And so we like to build. We are creative beasts. We're a gathering species. And when you look at the places in this world where that part of the human spirit is most unleashed, the greatest achievements have been created. And that, of course, is America and the American miracle. And that's what we have to focus on as the antidote to the grievance culture.
18: John Tillman, the end of The Political Vice lays out a grand strategy to help take back the vice and to take away power and control from the left. So, again, how do we do that? What's the grand strategy behind taking back the turning the screws on that vice?
16: Well, I'll try to summarize it briefly. Number one is we have to build more capacity to compete for the commanding heights of American cultural narratives. The late great Andrew Breitbart popularized the idea that politics is downstream of culture. That's true. The point I'm always trying to make to everyone that's involved is that means we have to be at the headwaters of the river, engaging in competition for mind share of the American people and thus the American cultural narrative. For example, in Virginia, the very narrow loss on the ballot measure that did the Democrat favoring gerrymander, that battle was being fought months and months and months and months before the actual voting. And I was involved, one of my organizations was very involved in Virginia, directly and indirectly. And the Democrats were on the ground long before the election, socializing, if you will, this idea and trying to get the yes votes. And they only won very, very narrowly. Our side waits too long. We do not go in early. Our donor class and some degree of consultancy class has a blind spot to perpetual investment, and we have to get to those headwaters. So that's number one. Number two, we have to really build capacity in message, creating messages, and it has to be done in a data-driven way and tested relentlessly. One of the things that various teams I've been involved with over the years, we have capacity to do data analysis. We have a whole data science team at the marketing agency I co-founded, Iron Light. And we analyze constantly on a daily basis different segments of the audience that we're after. We slice and dice it into very fine pieces, and then we test different messages with them to see which one resonates and which one you can test a proxy call to action in voting. So that by the time we get to elections many months later, we have a pretty good feel for what's going to move voters to a call to action. Unfortunately, there's not enough people investing in that work between elections. We have to do more of that. The third thing we have to do when it comes to messaging is we have to take the moral high ground back. One of the things the Trump administration and all of its spokespeople have been particularly good at, and Marco Rubio is perhaps the best at it, is not accepting the premise, the narrative premise of the media and the left. They always reject it, and they pivot and reestablish a premise where we are on the moral high ground of the argument. And that is why they've been so effective in persuading despite the media onslaught of negativity. So taking the moral high ground back in all the arguments is important. And then we have to continue to invest in building distribution. We need distribution across the board. We, as I mentioned earlier, we have excellent investments going on in conservative media, but we've got to compete in podcasting, which we have good advantages there, but we have to keep doing that. A popular film and entertainment, the streamers and all the content that comes in out of the streaming programs. Taylor Sheridan, the creator of Landman and Yellowstone, and the one I just started watching, The Madison. I mean, that if we could clone Taylor Sheridan, we would have some really good content because he is putting out content that is pro-liberty and not just in a perfunctory or pandering way at all. I mean, he is doing it in a challenging and interesting and compelling way. One of the problems, Scott, with content on the right is our creatives tend to want to beat people over the head with the message. And what we want to do is actually create compelling characters and compelling story. And the message is an underlying part of it and not the thing that you drive home in the face.
18: Well, this is something that Illinois Policy did and does so well, is telling the story and not just using facts, figures, and graphs, identifying people who will really be affected by the policy change and how their lives will be different and how it will affect the difference, or affect the lives of people around you, friends, families, loved ones. The right has to get better at telling those stories and in that way influencing voters' minds and activities.
16: The easiest way to think about how to do that, because it's not easy, and especially for people that come out of the policy side who are a little academic, mm-hmm. it's very hard to think about how to do that. But here's the way I've taught people this over the years is you want to tell the story about public policy at the point it intersects an individual's life. So, for example, high gas prices. When you want to talk about that, you don't talk about the fact we need to expand fracking, we need to drill offshore, we need to open up Anwar and all the other places and all the national lands. That's the way policy people talk about it. Mm-hmm. The way we need to talk about it is, you know, I was at a gas station recently and I pulled out my credit card and put it in there. I was going to fill up my tank. I can afford to fill up my tank every time. Car pulls up on the other side of the pump. Woman gets out. Her 20-ish-year-old son gets out and takes a few steps to go prepay. And he turns back and looked at her and said, "Mom, how much?" And she stood there with stress and tension in her face and did some calculations in her head. She looked at him and said, "Let's do $20. That's why we need greater supply of natural resources to lower the cost for that woman. And that's where we want to tell the story, is at the gas pump.
18: John Tillman is CEO of the American Culture Project. You can find him on X as well. The brand new book, The Political Vice, How the Radical Left Controls America and the Path to Regaining Our Liberty. John Tillman, thanks so much for joining us here on the Radio Free Hillsdale Hour.
16: Thanks for having me, Scott.
18: Up next, Luke Foster from Hillsdale in D.C. tells us all about the spirit of a gentleman. I'm Scott Bertram. This is the Radio Free Hillsdale Hour.
22: This is 101.1, The Answer, where Little Rock comes to talk. Start your day with Dave Elswick in the morning, breaking down the stories shaping Arkansas and the nation and hearing what you have to say. Then in the afternoon, join Doc Washburn as he takes on the biggest headlines, asks the tough questions, and opens the phones for real conversation. 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
17: 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We're joined by Dr. Luke Foster. He's Assistant Professor of Government at Hillsdale College in Washington, D.C. Dr. Foster, thanks for joining us.
10: Thanks for having me. It's great to be here.
17: Talking today about an essay you wrote over at Modern Age. People can find it there. It's called The Spirit of a Gentleman. For those who haven't caught this piece, what do you mean by that? What do you mean by the spirit of a gentleman?
10: Thank you. So the inspiration is a famous line from Edmund Burke and the reflections on the revolution in France, where he's trying to articulate what the sources of liberty, self-government in the Western world were, and how they're threatened by the new revolutionary ideological tyranny coming out of France. So he says,

0: education, social practices, customs, and institution, political institutions that know how to do that gentling work, we really can only be governed by force and fear, basically. So constitutional self-government and all the good things that go with that require this gentlemanly attitude and spirit. And part of why I wrote the piece is to say, this is not just a quaint argument from Burke, but it is actually just a human principle, which our civilization has understood for a long time. And even when things are very disordered in the world, you can work to cultivate it in yourself, to foster it in others, to create expectations to behave this way. So it's a concrete good that we can seek as well.
1: How would you explain the way that people perhaps think about gentlemanliness today? And how does that compare to what we've just explained?
0: Yeah, so this is part of the problem, is meaning is a word shift over time, and sometimes that's a neutral thing, and sometimes things get lost.
1: Mm-hmm.
0: I think to the extent people think about gentlemanliness typically in our society today, what we mean is holding doors for ladies, taking off your hat indoors, a sort of superficial derivation of maybe like mid-century classic Hollywood ethos. And there's all that stuff is good, right? All that stuff is part of gentlemanliness in its true and fuller sense, but it's not essential to it.
1: Mm-hmm.
0: And there's a danger, I think, of superficial politeness, almost kind of prissiness becoming held in contempt, and therefore getting dismissed. Right. So, what I'm trying to do is point people to the deeper philosophical sources. Much of the piece is really, extended quotations from canonical thinkers, yes, Burke, but also Aristotle, Cicero,
1: right.
0: John Henry Newman. I want to put people in touch with the deeper tradition that I'm just riffing off of, to show them where they can go to learn about this.
1: Mm-hmm. So yeah, you trace this back to Aristotle, Cicero, this idea of the spirit of a gentleman as well. What did they understand about human formation that perhaps we've forgotten a little?
0: Right. So the core notion, along with this insight that aggression, strength, masculinity is in a way easy, but manly, refined, civilized habits are difficult. The other core principle they share is the notion that nature needs to be perfected and fulfilled by what Burke calls art, convention, social practices, how we live together. So human beings are a strange kind of animal because we have a nature, the classical thinkers argue, right? We develop and flourish in certain characteristic ways,
1: mm-hmm,
0: that are given and not chosen. But at the same time, we're born, unable to walk, unable to talk, minutes away from death without proper care. Right. So the human nature to be fulfilled requires an awful lot of work by other human beings, but that work isn't arbitrary as well. And so part of gentlemanliness in this tradition thinks about what are the customs and conventions that are build out what nature intends, and what are things that would thwart it. So eating with a knife and fork is good and proper, and one way to make our eating together not just barbaric.
1: Mm-hmm.
0: But there are other possible ways, right? You could eat with chopsticks, or there are even ways of eating with your hands, which are mannerly, right? So culture is non-arbitrary, but it's also quite flexible. And so different contexts are going to develop different rules, different practices, and there's legitimate variation as well.
1: So is the rejection of the gentleman really a deeper rejection of tradition and inheritance over the years?
0: Yes. So in the piece, I kind of finger Rousseau for this.
1: Uh-huh.
0: You could point to other people, but Rousseau in the 18th century is a very beautiful, articulate, poetic argument for saying, no, our real nature is the raw, primitive thing down beneath. It doesn't have anything to do with convention or society. And in fact, society should be suspect, because that's how his version of the fall is socialization. Right? So this has a tendency to move people to think in terms of year zero, blank slate, start all over again in each generation. We can undo all the sins and failings of our ancestors. We don't inherit anything from them necessarily. And that unfortunately means a lot of gentlemanly codes be-

0: become unintelligible because they require generations and even sometimes centuries of practice to build up.
1: All right, let's get to that, which is how can we revive this spirit of gentlemanliness in this day and age? What does it look like in practice? And perhaps are there figures from your historical overview who might be beneficial for the challenges we face in our time?
0: Thank you. This is something that's dear to me and genuinely difficult, right? In the historical overview, one of the people I talk about is John Henry Newman, who wrote this wonderful book, The Idea of University in the Middle of the 19th Century. And Newman was worried that, you know, because he's a Victorian Englishman, he's worried that gentleness is in the process of decaying because it's disconnected from what Burke called the spirit of religion, right? Gentleness is just becoming mere social convention, mere niceness, mere politeness. He says it's almost the definition of a gentleman to make all feel at home, to never give offense. But when there are real evils or errors being promoted in society, you need people to not just go along to get along, but you need people to actually stand up and object and argue back. And so I think Newman's warning is really salient, right? If we try to revive gentlemanliness, it can't just be mere conformity, because that would get us to acquiescing with the DEI regime, with giving your pronouns before every board meeting, right? It can be corrupted very easily. So I think it has to start with religion, with philosophy, right? With higher transcendent standards of justice and goodness that aren't just mere convention, right? But then we have to work out, you know, in our particular day and age, what are the forms these things should take? You know, I think one really important area today is social media and electronics in general. Mm-hmm. Right? We probably should shame people more in more social settings, right? For being glued to their phones, right? It ought to be normal in a nice restaurant that you put your phone away. It mm-hmm. ought to be normal. Thankfully, in a Hillsdale classroom, it is normal that you put your phone away in class.
1: Right. Yes.
0: Not everywhere, right? Some institutions are struggling with the kind of the selfie narcissistic age intruding in everything. And we have to fight that. But I also think, especially in a context like Hillsdale, we can teach these virtues explicitly. We can exhort people to see why they matter, to think about their positional duties based on where they are in the institutional hierarchy and how they can best reflect their rights and duties.
1: Dr. Luke Foster is Assistant Professor of Government at Hillsdale College in Washington, D.C. You can read his piece at Modern Age. It's The Spirit of a Gentleman. Dr. Foster, thanks so much for joining us here on the Radio Free Hillsdale Hour.
0: Thanks for having me. It's a real honor.
1: That will wrap up this edition of the Radio Free Hillsdale Hour. Our thanks to John Tillman, his book, The Political Vice, and Luke Foster from Hillsdale in D.C. 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
3: 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We've tried selective elimination of their most outrageous military leaders that have fingerprints on attacking and killing Americans, like Soleimani. We've done that under Bush, Obama, Trump 1, even modestly under Biden. We've attempted sanctions, and none of that has compelled them to stop their nuclear program. Again, as I say, President Trump is like, I want to clean out the barn of these persistent challenges that America faces to our national security around the world. And our national security is our trade relations, bilateral economic relations, the safety of our Americans that are traveling as tourists, of our military deployed abroad. 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
7: News this hour from Town Hall. I'm Ron Taylor. President Trump says there will be a three-day ceasefire between Russia and Ukraine, along with an exchange of prisoners.
8: Posting on Truth Social Friday, Trump said the truce would last from Saturday to Monday, saying, quote, "I am pleased to announce that there will be a three-day ceasefire in the war between Russia and Ukraine." Russia had previously announced a two-day unilateral ceasefire to mark its May 9th World War II Victory Day on Saturday. Ukraine previously stated that it, too, had offered a truce, but this had been ignored by Moscow. Trump also wrote, "Talks are continuing on ending the war," adding that, "We are getting closer and closer every day." Bill Alexander, Washington.
7: Officials are taking precautions in the wake of that hantavirus outbreak on a cruise ship that has killed three people. Dr. John Lowe says Americans from the MV Honduras will be heading to the National Quarantine Unit at the University of Nebraska Medical Center.
9: We are tracking that the ship that is in focus will arrive in the Canary Islands sometime Sunday. And at that point, we're aware that all of the passengers and crew will come off of the ship, and the passengers that are on that ship will be moved back to their home countries. So what we've been called on to do is to support the U.S. In bringing back a group of American citizens back to the U.S. safely and to ensure that they're safely monitored.
7: Americans' employers delivered a surprising 115,000 new jobs last month, despite an economic shock from the war. Hiring was better than the 65,000 that economists had expected, though it decelerated from the 185,000 jobs created in March. The unemployment rate remained at a low 4.3%. The war hasn't affected the American job market thus far. News and analysis found at townhall.com.
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7: It's free diapers for everyone. Well, at least in California.
11: California will soon provide infants with hundreds of free diapers before they leave hospitals after birth. Officials say the goal is to ease the financial burden on families welcoming newborns in the notoriously costly state. The state will provide 400 diapers to each newborn through participating hospitals. The program in its first year will be limited to hospitals largely serving low-income patients, and then it will expand statewide after that. Rich Thomason reporting.
7: Stocks rose to records following the latest sign that the nation's job market is doing better than economists expected. The S&P 500 climbed 0.8% yesterday to an all-time high after a report said employers added more jobs last month than expected. The Dow Jones Industrial Average edged up less than 0.1%. The NASDAQ rallied 1.7% at the closing bell. More news at townhall.com. Verdicts are reached for four suspects in Haiti's 2021 presidential assassination.
12: A jury in Miami has convicted four men in the assassination of Haitian President Jovenel Moïse. They were found guilty of conspiring to kill or kidnap the elected leader, providing material support, and violating the U.S. Neutrality Act. Prosecutors say the men helped put together and finance the plot. More than two dozen foreign mercenaries are alleged to have attacked Moïse's home near Port-au-Prince in July of 2021, killing him and wounding his wife. Several other suspects charged have taken plea deals and are serving life sentences. Another 20 people, mostly Colombian soldiers, face charges in Haiti, where spiraling gang violence and a crumbling judiciary have stalled the investigation. I'm Jennifer King.
7: Alabama lawmakers have approved a plan for a new U.S. House primaries if court allows the state to use different congressional districts in the year's elections. Republican Governor Kay Ivey signed the measure into law yesterday. More on these stories at townhall.com.
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17: Car pulls up on the other side of the pump. Woman gets out. Her 20-ish-year-old son gets out and takes a few steps to go prepay. And she stood there with stress. She looked at him and said, "Let's do $20. That's why we need greater supply of natural resources to lower the cost for that woman. That's what we want to tell the story is at the gas pump.
1: 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That was John Tillman. He's the author of the new book, The Political Vice: How the Radical Left Controls America and the Path to Regaining Our Liberty. We go in depth with John on today's program. Also, later on, Luke Foster from Hillsdale in D.C. tells us all about the spirit of a gentleman. First, we're joined now by John Tillman, who's CEO of the American Culture Project, one of the nation's most prominent leaders in the free market public policy area. And he's got a new book, The Political Vice: How the Radical Left Controls America and the Path to Regaining Our Liberty. It's right there. John, thanks so much for joining us.
17: Great to be with you, Scott. Thanks for having me. Good to talk to you again.
1: The book attempts to answer this question. Why do all politicians, whether they be Democrat, Republican, conservative, liberal,
18: move to the left once in office. And there's your device. It's real. There are diagrams that you've designed called the political vice to help us describe this. Let's sketch this out because it'll help provide the basis for a lot of the conversation to come. What's the political vice as you describe it?
17: Well, in the political vice, the politicians, the political decision makers, mostly we think of elected officials, but it applies to anybody that has political power to make policy decisions. They're in the middle of the vice in the traditional sense of it. And then on one side of the vice, it's a three-sided vice. Think of it as the letter U. In the middle of that U are the politicians, as I've said. On one side is the media. On the other side is the people or the public. And on the bottom side, which is the most important side, are elite influencers. And all three sides apply pressure, squeeze like a vice. Think of the trash compactor scene in the original Star Wars movie where they're getting squeezed from all sides and there's terrible trash in there. It's a very good metaphor for politics, which is a trashy business. So anyhow, the point is that thoughtful conservatives often get elected. And the question I began my journey with is, why is it conservatives who claim to be conservative, and some of them are, get into office and move left and start voting for big government programs and all the rest of it? And why does nobody ever move to the right? So I started on this journey to study it. I've interviewed hundreds and hundreds of elected officials and people in politics. And what I learned was that the incentive structures in politics all move you to the left in terms of policy decision making, because the way you win votes, even for your pet projects, are by voting for bigger and better and more extravagant government that will solve all of the problems.
18: The lesson that you learned, too, is that pressure works. When the vice applies pressure, most of the time, it works in pushing someone, an entity, an organization, an individual, a politician, towards an intended goal. Why is pressure so important in moving someone toward a prescribed policy goal?
17: Well, the three motivators of a political actor are a political principle, political fear, and political expediency. So most politicians, 60, 65% of the votes that they take, positions that they take, they're just doing an expedient thing. I'll vote for your bridge if you vote for my gazebo in my home district or whatever the case might be, my new highway. Deal making of one sort or another. And most of those votes go under the radar of the influencers, the public, and the media. There's just a lot of that work that is done out of sight and out of mind. And people sort of go along and get along. Mm-hmm. And then there's fear. The political fear means I really don't want to take this vote because my constituents will be unhappy with me. My donors will be unhappy with me. The media may be unhappy with me. My community influencers, my leaders may be unhappy with me. Or if I do take it, this other set may be happy with me. And so fear is a big driver of what makes an elected official tick. And then I mentioned political principle. Of course, when I got involved in all of this over 20 years ago, I was a very naive former political science minor who thought that all politicians operated out of principle. Sadly, it's only about 5% of the votes, 30% fear, and about 65% expediency. And so the reason this pressure works is because politics is a pressurized system. Mm-hmm. He who can apply pressure has power. And politicians don't like pressure.
18: John Tillman with us. His book, The Political Vice, How the Radical Left Controls America and the Path to Regaining Our Liberty. So why is the left so much better than the right in operating the political vice?
17: A bunch of reasons, but the biggest one is the left loves government power. They actually believe in expanding the purview of government to regulate and tax every aspect of our lives. They believe they have the moral and intellectual high ground on how society should be organized, and they think that the American people are just dumb rubes who vote the wrong way all too often and make bad choices for what's good for America and good for our various communities and good particularly for subsets within group identity politics. And so they really think that government power is the only way to overcome rapacious capitalism, a free enterprise system that in their view is flawed. Entrepreneurs become super successful and take advantage of the system and don't pay their fair share. They believe in all of that. And they believe only the government can come in and put its foot on the scale to right those wrongs and create fairness and quote unquote equity for their aggrieved coalition within their voting bloc. So they love government power. So what happens is, even though you have somewhat of a diverse coalition of the left, the one thing that unifies them is for all of them to be successful, They have to work together because they all require government power. And going back to the influencers, you mentioned government unions, private sector unions, the trial bar, nonprofits that get most of the money from government that we've learned through DOGE and much of what's been going on during the second Trump administration. They all have one thing in common as well, which is that their business models, their revenue models require government tax and regulatory efforts and policies in order for them to have a business model that works and creates revenue. A union, whether private or public, relies on government regulations, and the government unions directly extract money from taxpayers to pay union dues and to pay union members. Trial bar relies on government regulations to allow them to sue people in the private sector.
18: John, sometimes it does work for those on the right. And one of those examples is prominent in the book and one that you were involved in, the Supreme Court case, Janus versus AFSCME, which was a victory for freedom. And this is an example of the right using the vice, squeezing people toward a desired outcome and defeating even the powerful public sector unions in this case. How did that all come together?
17: It was one of the greatest experiences of my life. I founded the Liberty Justice Center in 2011. And then you might recall that there was going to be a case called Friedrichs that was going to bring this issue of forced union fees in government workers to a head. But then Supreme Court Justice Scalia died, and the Friedrichs case was deadlocked at 4-4. We happened to have the next case in the docket right behind it. Ours would have become irrelevant if the Friedrichs case had gone forward and Scalia had lived and assumed that he voted with what was later a majority. So the basic point there was that a 1977 case called Abood essentially split the baby when it came to union dues. The court said that mandating dues from a union worker who's opted out of the union for collective bargaining was reasonable, and you can do that. But union fees, are, if you opted out, you couldn't do the collective bargaining, but then they still had to pay agency, what we call agency fees. And basically our case, Janus versus AFSCME, said that everything the union does is political by its nature, therefore no money should come.
19: The price of gold is surging to new highs. It's already topped $5,000 an ounce. The only question is, how much money will you make when gold hits $6,000 an ounce? Investors like you have made small fortunes off the run-up in precious metals, and not just with gold stocks or ETFs. Many have taken advantage of a little-known gold investment officially released by the U.S. government. 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Given the uncertainty in world markets, the investments outlined in Jim Wood's Gold Wealth Boosters report are crucial in 2026, and it's free. 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
22: 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Welcome to the Grammar Minute, where we're saving the English language 60 seconds at a time. I'm Lauren Smith, and this is part two of a series explaining there, and there. Last time, we talked about there with an apostrophe, as in they are. Next up is there, as in T-H-E-I-R. This word is possessive. You use it to describe something that belongs to them. For example, you might say something about their cats. Their, spelled with an I, is not interchangeable with there as in over there, or there as in they are. Nope, these are three completely different words. there is only used as a possessive when written with an I. Most commonly, people mix up they are and their possessive. Don't do that. These words are two different parts of speech and aren't interchangeable. Tune in next week for the final there, and that's your Grammar Minute. 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
0: Court is in session with Letter of the Law. West Virginia must take ferrets very seriously because, according to a law governing hunting and fishing guidelines, it is illegal to hunt with the use of a ferret. Though perhaps not the first animal to come to mind when thinking about running around the woods in search of game, ferrets actually have a long history of use within the hunting world. There is evidence of ferrets first being domesticated over 2,500 years ago, perhaps to do exactly what West Virginia has outlawed. They most likely are descendants of the European polecat, and there are feral packs that exist across the world, specifically New Zealand, though they are becoming increasingly common to keep as pets within North American homes. The act of hunting with ferrets is called ferreting, something which has historical roots going back to when they were first domesticated. The name itself has a Latin origin, meaning little thief, and there are multiple reports of Caesar Augustus, the first emperor of Rome, ordering ferrets to be used in certain situations. Ancient Roman historians Pliny and Strabo both record the emperor sending a group of ferrets from Libya to the Balearic Islands in 6 BC to deal with a rabbit plague. They were first introduced in the Americas in the 17th century and were commonly used by farmers to keep rodent populations at bay in barns until World War II. West Virginia's law, which states that it is illegal to, quote, hunt, catch, take, kill, injure, or pursue a wild animal or wild bird with the use of a ferret, unquote, is not the only one of its kind. Ferrets are outright banned in California because they would damage the local ecosystem, while other states require permits to keep them as pets. So, if you have a ferret as a furry friend, make sure to keep a tight leash in West Virginia. This has been Megan Pidcock on Letter of the Law. If you want to hear more of Letter of the Law or other student shows like this, go to RadioFreeHillsdale.com. 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

0: We're back on the Radio Free Hillsdale Hour. I'm Scott Bertram. John Tillman is with us. He's CEO of the American Culture Project, long record at state policy with Illinois Policy Institute, and his new book is The Political Vice. John.
1: Discussion about those different sides of the vice. One of them is the media. And there's portions of the right that would say, why ever go on CNN? Why ever talk to NBC? Why try to have an op-ed placed in the New York Times? They're biased. They don't care about our voters. They're going to twist your message. There's an argument in the political vice that says, well, there's value to that for a couple of reasons. Why should the right conservatives still consider legacy media opportunities?
2: It's a great question. And the point I make in the book is that the reason you want to go on a legacy players is there are persuadable, soft Democrats who are open to moving to our side. And that is the place where you can reach them. And if you come across as a reasonable communicator, you make a moral high ground argument about why our ideas are better for all people, and especially the poor and disadvantaged, you can move some of those people over. I would be cautious, for example, with a long-form interview with a New York Times reporter who's going to do a print interview because they will twist your words. I prefer in those cases to use email and or keep my own recording of it. But live or even taped events, I highly recommend people engage because you can win people over. And the other reason is that even if you don't get the greatest message out, you can edit it yourself, put it in the framework that you want, and then redistribute your version of that interview that's favorable to your argument to the target audiences using digital tools. And you can target the very people I just described. You can just target soft lefties who are open-minded on issues and would hear that message on CNN. Because they're hearing it on CNN, they see you on CNN, they'll give you a listen. Whereas if you did the same exact verbiage on Fox News, that soft lefty Democrat won't give you a listen. And that's why you should take advantage of all types of media.
1: Also inside that chapter is a portion on cancel culture and how to resist cancel culture. And I found this very interesting, this advice that to beat back and to defeat cancel culture, you need the ability to deploy your own media. You call it a marketing machine. You help to build this inside Illinois Policy Institute, which is one of the reasons why the Janus fight was so successful. So for, I don't know if it's possible for individuals, but for organizations or for those who might be in the crosshairs of cancel culture, what does it mean and how can you deploy your own media to fight back against those allegations?
2: Well, we deployed what we call and continue to use across all the organizations I'm involved with, what we call an owned audience strategy. So the strategy is twofold. One is you have content that you create that you want to disseminate, and that content should be customized for the different audiences that you're after. So if you're after parents in suburban schools, that's one audience. If you're after African-American men living in urban America who are fed up with a crazy progressive agenda and they might be open to voting the other way, that's a different audience and so forth. So you first start with your message, but then there's a distribution strategy. And the distribution strategy, as we just talked about a moment ago, is taking advantage of third-party channels such as legacy media. Mm-hmm. But the other way to do it is to try to build channels of communication that you largely control. And with an owned audience strategy, what you do is you use third-party channels such as Facebook, Instagram, TikTok, Twitter, et cetera, and you put content out there that is compelling. And all of your listeners have certainly seen this where they see something on one of the social media platforms and there's a little button there that says learn more. Yeah. Well, we do the same thing in our issue ads on those platforms. When you click learn more, you're given the opportunity to provide your first name, last name, zip code, and email address. From that point on, that person has opted into our content stream that we can now directly go to them with through email. And then we often get their cell phone number and can directly go to them with text messaging.
1: John Tillman is with us. His book, The Political Vice. How do we turn that vice toward liberty? Perhaps we look at another example of school choice and the fight for school choice in areas all across the country. It's one of the issues on which I think the right has been most successful over the past decade or so. What lessons can we learn from the successful campaigns for school choice and school options across the country that can be applied toward other issues of freedom and liberty?
2: It's a great question. So briefly, there are three types of vices, political vice. There's the traditional one, which I described earlier. There's the one we're in the middle of where the political left is trying to restructure the vice and put the American people in the middle of the vice. Mm-hmm. And then partnering with liberal media, liberal politicians and elite influencers of the left force us to comply. They are really into coercion and submission. And the trial run of that, of course, was the pandemic. And they watched and saw how many people were much more worried about their security and were willing to submit to those pressures and start to comply with the government mandated behavior instead of those who really wanted to preserve their freedom. So we got a real experiment there. To answer your question, we have to create a liberty-focused political vice. And what we have to do there is move the American people to the bottom of the vice, which is the leveraged position, put the politicians back in the middle. And then through our work and how we follow people in media and which elite influencers we choose to follow, restructure the other two sides of the vice. There's a lot of really good work and great investing going on right now on the media side. There's a great burgeoning media infrastructure that's been going on now for well over 10 years that needs to continue and expand into popular entertainment, in my view. And then on the other side, we're watching right before our eyes different elites being chosen. So we get to choose who the elites are by who we choose to follow. And we get to choose who the media, which media has power by who we choose to pay and subscribe to. And that's how we begin to put the liberty focus back into the political vice and put the politicians under the pressure of the people once again. The way it should be.
1: One additional hurdle that you identify inside the political vice for the right is that we fracture often, more often than we unify. It seemed like the Trump 24 campaign was one instance in which that didn't happen. And that's how we ended up with people like RFK and Tulsi Gabbard and Lori Chavez de Remer in the cabinet, because those different portions of the voter base all came toward Donald Trump in 2024. So is that a singular event due to a singular candidate, or is there a lesson learned on the right?
2: No, I think this is a really important discussion point, because I think we're in the middle, maybe not the middle. I forget exactly where I haven't thought too much lately about where I'd say we are in this process that I'm about to describe. But I've been talking really since the advent of the Tea Party back in 2009, I'll call the Tea Party era 2009 to 2014. That was the beginning that the public became aware of a complete political restructuring. And the Trump candidacy that was publicly launched in 2015 picked up the reins of the now falling behind or sort of going dormant Tea Party movement, but took the energy that was still there, had gone dormant because of the lack of leadership, and he rebuilt it into what we now call MAGA. And this movement is not about partisan politics. This movement, and the reason you got this coalition that you just described, which is a cross-partisan divide, is because it's really a rejection of the duopoly in politics between Republicans and Democrats, of sort of a settled wisdom about how things should be run in America, with this bipartisan consensus on big government, ever-expanding spending, deficits, and the insiders, the privileged, the connected, always getting the favoritism, and average people, middle-class people, and even affluent people, and of course, the poor and disadvantaged, always being left on the outside in. So the reason I think that this is going to continue is because those structural problems are going to continue. And people who think MAGA is going to die when Donald Trump's presidency ends, I think are sadly mistaken. There is a great awakening among the American people that is rejecting the bipartisan consensus since the end of the World War II era.
1: Just a little more time with John Tillman coming up next. His new book is The Political Vice. I'm Scott Bertram. This is the Radio Free Hillsdale Hour.
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5: That's our news.
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5: In Washington. The U.S. military's latest strike on an alleged drug trafficking boat in the Eastern Pacific killed two men while leaving one survivor. Video posted on social media on Friday by the U.S. Southern Command shows a black boat-shaped image before what appears to be an explosion, followed by a column of fire rising from the ocean. President Trump says a leader of Russia and Ukraine leaders have agreed to his request for a three-day ceasefire and an exchange of prisoners. The president said Friday that such a halt to hostilities could be what he calls the beginning of the end, that long-term war between those two countries. America's employers added a surprisingly strong 115,000 new jobs last month. That came despite an economic shock from the Iran war. Hiring was better than the mere 65,000 new jobs economists had been predicting. This is SRN News.
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8: Hi, I'm Hadley, a student at Hillsdale College. Here is President of Hillsdale College, Dr. Larry Arn, on the great principle of equality set forth by the Declaration of Independence.
9: 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This distortion, if generally accepted, will lead to an America less prosperous and less free.
8: This Constitution Minute was brought to you by Hillsdale College. 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
1: Welcome back to the Radio Free Hillsdale Hour. I'm Scott Bertram. John Tillman is with us. His new book is The Political Vice, How the Radical Left Controls America and the Path to Regaining Our Liberty. Our guest on last week's program, Molly Hemingway, well, she writes the foreword for The Political Vice. John Tillman, one of my favorite portions of The Political Vice is when you begin talking about group identity politics, wokeism, but this idea that you lay out, the progressive left that insists that government institutions are responsible for providing their sense of purpose and fulfillment, and later that they are seducing the American people into a mindset of learned helplessness, dependency, grievance, and fear. It is seductive when you hear those messages to believe them and believe the deck is stacked against you and there's nothing you can do to overcome. You need someone, something, the government in this instance, to come in and lend you a hand and help you out and punish someone else to help you rise. All right. What do we have in our weapons? What weapons do we have to fight against that kind of message?
2: Yeah, you're talking about the fact that every human being experiences calamity in their lives. We all experience disappointments. We didn't get the job we thought we should get, the promotion, mm-hmm. The girl married my neighbor instead of me, whatever the case might be. We all suffer. And as a result of that, the American tradition has long been that, geez, I'm so sorry that happened to you, and a little pat on the butt from your parent or your coach, and get back out there, pick yourself up, and go at it again. And we had to lift ourselves up and overcome that. The left's message is different now. Not only do you not get a pat on the butt, you actually get a pat that's patronizing on the head and saying, yes, it's so terrible, these awful things have happened to you, and you need to marinate in your grievance. You need to marinate in your resentment of these terrible things and these specific people that caused this problem. And as a result of that, you need to come and join us in our political coalition because we are dedicated to alleviating and mitigating your grievances against the man. And the man is often a white, middle-aged dude like me. I'm going to put you in that category. But you're too young. But the point is that they sell the idea that is very seductive, that every calamity that befalls you is not your fault. You're a victim. And as a result of that, you need to join with us, and you can be on the righteous side of history when we all come together to solve these problems and fix these problems for those that have been aggrieved by an unjust society, and particularly a free enterprise system that is broken and doesn't work, founding principles that were never noble and don't work, and they particularly don't work for people of color. They particularly don't work for anybody that's different and unique, and that's why the Grievance Coalition of Group Identity Politics is an ever-expanding group. The only people left standing are basically white men who are not allowed in to the Grievance Coalition because they're the oppressors. I write in the book, Scott, as you probably remember, that one of the reasons young men are turning to faith more than ever is because I really believe it's because everywhere else they turn, they are seen as the villain. Mm-hmm. And they're looking for support and hope and redemption in a wonderful place. And I think that's actually a good thing. Our antidote to this, by the way, is what I just described about grievance is one side of the human condition, that we all face that. The other side of the human condition, what we must gravitate to and sell, is that human beings by their nature are builders. We by our nature are collaborators. We like to think of how we can make tomorrow better than today for ourselves, our families, our communities, our friends. And so we like to build. We are creative beasts. We're a gathering species. And when you look at the places in this world where that part of the human spirit is most unleashed, the greatest achievements have been created. And that, of course, is America and the American miracle. And that's what we have to focus on as the antidote to the grievance culture.
1: John Tillman, the end of the political vice lays out a grand strategy to help take back the vice and to take away power and control from the left. So, again, how do we do that? What's the grand strategy behind taking back the turning the screws on that vice?
2: Well, I'll try to summarize it briefly. Number one is we have to build more capacity to compete for the commanding heights of American cultural narratives. The late great Andrew Breitbart popularized the idea that politics is downstream of culture. That's true. The point I'm always trying to make to everyone that's involved is that means we have to be at the headwaters of the river, engaging in competition for mind share of the American people and thus the American cultural narrative. For example, in Virginia, the very narrow loss on the ballot measure that did the Democrat favoring gerrymander, that battle was being fought months and months and months and months before the actual voting. And I was involved, one of my organizations was very involved in Virginia, directly and indirectly. And the Democrats were on the ground long before the election, socializing, if you will, this idea and trying to get the yes votes. And they only won very, very narrowly. Our side waits too long. We do not go in early. Our donor class and some of your consultancy class has a blind spot to perpetual investment, and we have to get to those headwaters. So that's number one. Number two, we have to really build capacity in message, creating messages. And it has to be done in a data-driven way and tested relentlessly. One of the things that various teams I've been involved with over the years, we have capacity to do data analysis. We have a whole data science team at the marketing agency I co-founded, Iron Light. And we analyze constantly on a daily basis different segments of the audience that we're after. We slice and dice it into very fine pieces. And then we test different messages with them to see which one resonates and which one you can test a proxy call to action in voting. So that by the time we get to elections many months later, we have a pretty good feel for what's going to move voters to a call to action. Unfortunately, there's not enough people investing in that work between elections. We have to do more of that. The third thing we have to do when it comes to messaging is we have to take the moral high ground back. One of the things the Trump administration and all of its spokespeople have been particularly good at, and Marco Rubio is perhaps the best at it, is not accepting the premise, the narrative premise of the media and the left. They always reject it, and they pivot and reestablish a premise where we are on the moral high ground of the argument. And that is why they've been so effective in persuading despite the media onslaught of negativity. So taking the moral high ground back in all the arguments is important. And then we have to continue to invest in building distribution. We need distribution across the board. We, as I mentioned earlier, we have excellent investments going on in conservative media, but we've got to compete in podcasting, which we have good advantages there, but we have to keep doing that. A popular film and entertainment, the streamers and all the content that comes in out of the streaming programs. Taylor Sheridan, the creator of Landman and Yellowstone, and the one I just started watching, The Madison. I mean, that if we could clone Taylor Sheridan, we would have some really good content because he is putting out content that is pro-liberty. And not just in a perfunctory or pandering way at all. I mean, he is doing it in a challenging and interesting and compelling way. One of the problems, Scott, with content on the right is our creatives tend to want to beat people over the head with the message. And what we want to do is actually create compelling characters and compelling story. And the message is an underlying part of it and not the thing that you drive home in the face.
1: Well, this is something that Illinois Policy did and does so well, is telling the story and not just using facts, figures, and graphs, identifying people who will really be affected by the policy change and how their lives will be different and how it will affect the difference, or affect the lives of people around you, friends, families, loved ones. The right has to get better at telling those stories and that way influencing voters' minds and activities.
2: The easiest way to think about how to do that, because it's not easy, and especially for people that come out of the policy side who are a little academic, mm-hmm. it's very hard to think about how to do that. But here's the way I've taught people this over the years is you want to tell the story about public policy at the point it intersects an individual's life. So, for example, high gas prices. When you want to talk about that, you don't talk about the fact we need to expand fracking, we need to drill offshore, we need to open up Anwar and all the other places and all the national lands. That's the way policy people talk about it. Mm-hmm. The way we need to talk about it is, you know, I was at a gas station recently and I pulled out my credit card and put it in there. I was going to fill up my tank. I can afford to fill up my tank every time. Car pulls up on the other side of the pump. Woman gets out. Her 20-ish-year-old son gets out and takes a few steps to go prepay. And he turns back and looked at her and said, "Mom, how much?" And she stood there with stress and tension in her face and did some calculations in her head. She looked at him and said, "Let's do $20. That's why we need greater supply of natural resources to lower the cost for that woman. And that's where we want to tell the story, is at the gas pump.
1: John Tillman is CEO of the American Culture Project. You can find him on X as well. The brand new book, The Political Vice, How the Radical Left Controls America and the Path to Regaining Our Liberty. John Tillman, thanks so much for joining us here on the Radio Free Hillsdale Hour.
2: Thanks for having me, Scott.
1: Up next, Luke Foster from Hillsdale in D.C. tells us all about the spirit of a gentleman. I'm Scott Bertram. This is the Radio Free Hillsdale Hour.
7: This is 101.1, The Answer, where Little Rock comes to talk. Start your day with Dave Elswick in the morning, breaking down the stories shaping Arkansas and the nation and hearing what you have to say. Then in the afternoon, join Doc Washburn as he takes on the biggest headlines, asks the tough questions, and opens the phones for real conversation. Because on 101.1, The Answer, talk radio means your voice matters. 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This is 101.1, The Answer, where Little Rock comes to talk. Start your morning with the voice you know and trust, Dave Elswick. Bringing you the issues that matter to Arkansas, the news behind the headlines, and conversations you won't hear anywhere else. Then, in the afternoon, stay informed and fired up with Doc Washburn, breaking down the biggest stories of the day and what they mean for you. And all day long, hear from some of the biggest voices in talk radio. CNN's Scott Jennings, Mike Gallagher, and Larry Elder, bringing you sharp insight, lively debate, and the perspective you've been looking for. News, opinion, insight, and the conversations shaping our community. From Little Rock to the natural state and beyond. 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
4: The event sparked a huge debate amongst the town, as shortly after a proposal was introduced to the town council that banned silly string and smoke bombs across Southington in both public and private spaces. Members claimed this potential ordinance was created at the request of the police force, citing safety concerns. However, many council members rejected the ordinance, claiming it was far too harsh. After an attorney revised and returned the proposal to the council, and about a year after the inciting incident, the ordinance was passed. As of 1994, silly string and smoke bombs are officially banned from public property and from public town events. So, be sure to mind your fun in Southington, Connecticut, and not get caught with any illegal silly string. This has been Megan Pidcock on Letter of the Law. 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
1: 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We're joined by Dr. Luke Foster. He's Assistant Professor of Government at Hillsdale College in Washington, D.C. 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
10: Thanks for having me. It's great to be here.
1: Talking today about an essay you wrote over at Modern Age. People can find it there. It's called The Spirit of a Gentleman. For those who haven't caught this piece, what do you mean by that? What do you mean by the spirit of a gentleman?
10: Thank you. So the inspiration is a famous line from Edmund Burke in the Reflections on the Revolution in France, where he's trying to articulate what the sources of liberty, self-government in the Western world were, and how they're threatened by the new revolutionary ideological tyranny coming out of France. So he says, everything good about our civilization has depended for ages upon two principles, and with the result of both combined, I mean, the spirit of a gentleman and the spirit of religion. What I think he's trying to say there is we used to know how to civilize and gentle men, literally, right? Mm-hmm. The harshness, the aggressiveness, even the cruelty of human beings, and I think men specifically, have to be refined and polished into something that uses the raw materials, but is better and more finished than those raw materials. And if we don't have

0: expectations to behave this way. So it's a concrete good that we can seek as well.
1: How would you explain the way that people perhaps think about gentlemanliness today? And how does that compare to what we've just explained?
0: Yeah, so this is part of the problem, is meaning is a word shift over time, and sometimes that's a neutral thing, and sometimes things get lost.
1: Mm-hmm.
0: I think to the extent people think about gentlemanliness typically in our society today, what we mean is holding doors for ladies, taking off your hat indoors, a sort of superficial derivation of maybe like mid-century classic Hollywood ethos. And there's all that stuff is good, right? All that stuff is part of gentlemanliness in its truer and fuller sense, but it's not essential to it.
1: Mm-hmm.
0: And there's a danger, I think, of superficial politeness, almost kind of prissiness being, becoming held in contempt, and therefore getting dismissed. Right. So, what I'm trying to do is point people to the deeper philosophical sources. Much of the piece is really, extended quotations from canonical thinkers, yes, Burke, but also Aristotle, Cicero,
1: right.
0: John Henry Newman. I want to put people in touch with the deeper tradition that I'm just riffing off of, to show them where they can go to learn about this.
1: Mm-hmm. So yeah, you trace this back to Aristotle, Cicero, this idea of the spirit of a gentleman as well. What did they understand about human formation that perhaps we've forgotten a little?
0: Right. So the core notion, along with this insight that aggression, strength, masculinity is in a way easy, but manly, refined, civilized habits are difficult. The other core principle they share is the notion that nature needs to be perfected and fulfilled by what Burke calls art, convention, social practices, how we live together. So human beings are a strange kind of animal because we have a nature, the classical thinkers argue, right? We develop and flourish in certain characteristic ways,
1: mm-hmm.
0: that are given and not chosen. But at the same time, we're born, unable to walk, unable to talk, minutes away from death without proper care, right? So the human nature to be fulfilled requires an awful lot of work by other human beings, but that work isn't arbitrary as well. And so part of gentlemanliness in this tradition thinks about what are the customs and conventions that are build out what nature intends, and what are things that would thwart it. So eating with a knife and fork is good and proper, and one way to make our eating together not just barbaric.
1: Mm-hmm.
0: But there are other possible ways, right? You could eat with chopsticks, or there are even ways of eating with your hands, which are mannerly, right? So culture is non-arbitrary, but it's also quite flexible. And so different contexts are going to develop different rules, different practices, and there's legitimate variation as well.
1: So is the rejection of the gentleman really a deeper rejection of tradition and inheritance over the years?
0: Yes. So in the piece, I kind of finger Rousseau for this.
1: Uh-huh.
0: You could point to other people, but Rousseau in the 18th century is a very beautiful, articulate, poetic argument for saying, no, our real nature is the raw, primitive thing down beneath. It doesn't have anything to do with convention or society. And in fact, society should be suspect, because that's how his version of the fall is socialization. Right? So this has a tendency to move people to think in terms of year zero, blank slate, start all over again in each generation. We can undo all the sins and failings of our ancestors. We don't inherit anything from them necessarily. And that unfortunately means a lot of gentlemanly codes become unintelligible because they require generations and even sometimes centuries of practice to build up.
1: All right, let's get to that, which is how can we revive this spirit of gentlemanliness in this day and age? What does it look like in practice? And perhaps are there figures from your historical overview who might be beneficial for the challenges we face in our time?
0: Thank you. This is something that's dear to me and genuinely difficult, right? In the historical overview, one

0: the people I talk about is John Henry Newman, who wrote this wonderful book, The Idea of a University in the Middle of the 19th Century. And Newman was worried that, you know, because he's a Victorian Englishman, he's worried that gentleness is in the process of decaying because it's disconnected from what Burke called spirit of religion, right? Gentleness is just becoming mere social convention, mere niceness, mere politeness. You know, he says it's almost the definition of a gentleman to make all feel at home, to never give offense. But when there are real evils or errors being promoted in your society, you need people to not just go along to get along, but you need people to actually stand up and object and argue back. And so I think Newman's warning is really salient, right? If we try to revive gentleness, it can't just be mere conformity, because that would get us to acquiescing with the DEI regime, with giving your pronouns before every board meeting, right? It can be corrupted very easily. So I think it has to start with religion, with philosophy, right? With higher transcendent standards of justice and goodness that aren't just mere convention, right? But then we have to work out, you know, in our particular day and age, what are the forms these things should take? You know, I think one really important area today is social media and electronics in general. Mm-hmm. Right? We probably should shame people more in more social settings, right? For being glued to their phones, right? It ought to be normal in a nice restaurant that you put your phone away. It mm-hmm. ought to be normal. Thankfully, in a Hillsdale classroom, it is normal that you put your phone away in class.
1: Right. Yes.
0: Not everywhere, right? Some institutions are struggling with the kind of the selfie narcissistic age intruding in everything. And we have to fight that. But I also think, especially in a context like Hillsdale, we can teach these virtues explicitly. We can exhort people to see why they matter, to think about their, you know, positional duties based on where they are in the institutional hierarchy and how they can best.
2: In his new movie, The Dragon's Prophecy, Dinesh D'Souza brings the new Middle East into focus with a message of perseverance, faith, and a shared global destiny.
3: Could the fate of the world, of humanity itself, be somehow tied to this place?
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5: Israel and Christians are coming together in a way they have never been before, since the Book of Acts.
2: But is this the end of Hamas and radical Islam? What does the Bible say?
5: We have to become fighters in the spirit for God. We don't accept what the enemy wants to do with our culture. We don't accept what he wants to do with the nation. If we keep fighting, we win.
2: Powerful, prophetic, a must-see movie based on Jonathan Cahn's international bestseller, The Dragon's Prophecy, combines history and scripture with faith, justice, and renewal. 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
10: 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It's really the far left of the Democrat Party that's sounding the bell and that's got the attention of the media. But when we look at certain economic issues and issues with natural resources, we've been able to do a lot of good work on the Natural Resources Committee.
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11: President Trump has triggered a $200 billion tech disruption, and Wall Street is asleep at the switch. This $200 billion investment in chip technology could make today's artificial intelligence chips obsolete. Technology that will make today's AI data centers a thing of the past, like IBM's old mainframes. While most investors are focused on old-fashioned AI, there are three companies quietly building a trillion-dollar triangle that could transform every tech sector on Earth. These three companies are gearing up to develop and manufacture supercomputers the size of a dinner plate. Institutions like Vanguard, BlackRock, and State Street are pouring more than $200 billion into this AI revolution. Investment guru George Gilder has been predicting tech revolutions for more than 40 years, including the iPhone, Netflix, and Amazon. 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
12: Breaking news at Town Hall. I'm Bob Agnew in Washington. President Trump says there will be a three-day ceasefire in the war between Russia and Ukraine, and that will include an exchange of some prisoners.
13: Posting on Truth Social Friday, Trump said the truce would last from Saturday to Monday, saying, quote, "I am pleased to announce that there will be a three-day ceasefire in the war between Russia and Ukraine." Russia had previously announced a two-day unilateral ceasefire to mark its May 9th World War II victory day on Saturday. Ukraine previously stated that it, too, had offered a truce, but this had been ignored by Moscow. Trump also wrote, "Talks are continuing on ending the war," adding that, "We are getting closer and closer every day." Bill Alexander, Washington.
12: The Virginia State Supreme Court has struck down a Democrat congressional redistricting plan that had won voter approval. Here's correspondent Bernie Bennett with more details.
14: The court's 4-3 decision Friday marked a major setback for Democrats and a nationwide redistricting battle with Republicans ahead of the midterm elections. The plan approved April 21st by voters could have helped Democrats win up to 4 additional U.S. House seats, but the court said state lawmakers violated procedural requirements when referring the plan to the ballot. A recent U.S. Supreme Court ruling that weakened the Voting Rights Act has been used by Republicans in several southern states to try to eliminate congressional districts held by black Democratic leaders. Bernie Bennett in Washington.
12: Hantaviruses do not spread easily between people, and because of an outbreak on a cruise ship, that means probably there will not be a big risk of an epidemic. But still, those that came in contact with those on board need to be tracked down. Dr. John Lowe says Americans from the MV Hondius will be heading to the National Quarantine Unit at the University of Nebraska Medical Center.
15: We are tracking that the ship that is in focus will arrive in the Canary Islands sometime Sunday.
12: Health officials in several countries are contact tracing, trying to identify and follow people who may have had that contact. More from townhall.com.
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12: Remarks from Seattle's mayor about wealthy residents leaving over high taxes stirring up some controversy in the tech world, according to correspondent John Scott in this report.
17: Katie Wilson is dismissing concerns that millionaires are fleeing Washington State, calling those claims super overblown and even waving goodbye to those who might leave. The comments made at a recent event drew laughs from the audience, but backlash from the tech community. Critics say the remarks signal a hostile climate for business that will drive talent and investment elsewhere, especially as the state moves forward with a new 9.9% tax on income over $1 million. John Scott reporting.
12: America's employers delivered a surprisingly strong 115,000 new jobs last month. Despite all the problems with the economy right now tied to the Iran war, hiring was much better than the 65,000 that economists had been expecting. You'll find breaking news and analysis at townhall.com. One of women's basketball's most decorated players ever is adding a unique honor to her already high-flying resume.
18: Basketball Hall of Famer, four-time WNBA champion, five-time Olympic gold medalist, and now State Bird. Sue Bird will soon have the title of Connecticut State Bird. That's according to a bill approved this week by the Connecticut legislature and headed to Governor Ned Lamont's desk for his expected signature. She'll share the State Bird title with the American Robin starting next year. The Syosset, New York native is beloved in the Constitution State. She led UConn to national titles in 2000 and 2002 and won four WNBA titles with the Seattle Storm before retiring in 2022. I'm Geffen Coolbaugh.
12: Google has reached a settlement with black employees who allege systemic racial disparities in hiring, pay, and advancement. That was all part of a lawsuit filed back in 2022. You'll find more details at...
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0: 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Kender Outdoors. Come on into the camp house and make yourself at home.
1: Come on in. 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Things are starting to warm up. We're in the 80s, even the low 90s a day or two. In our region of the world, North Texas, we're just outside of Alvord, Texas, about halfway between Fort Worth and Wichita Falls, right smack dab in the middle of God Bless America, the gateway to the LBJ National Grasslands. It's a great place to be and to spend time with good friends like Larry Sauls. I just met Larry, maybe 6 months ago, but I knew when I met him, this is a special guy. And the more I talked to him, the more special I realized he was and how he cares and loves for others. An outdoorsman that gives back in a big way. And he's hosting his annual sporting clay shoot on Monday at the Dallas Gun Club. I want you to hear what he has to say and what he does with every penny of that money raised at that shoot. My good friend Larry Wysoon is back, and he's going to instruct you to kill a pig for the sake of your deer crop. What? Yep, very interesting study he was a part of years ago, harvesting wild pigs, checking their insides, and they found baby does, lots of them. Anthony Pace is also on the show with me today. My friend Anthony, he lives in Elizabeth, Colorado, just outside of Denver, a dear and trusted friend, the founder of Freedom Hunters. We're all going to get together in Nashville, Tennessee soon for the big Freedom Hunters Nashville Classic Golf Tournament Banquet Auction, and I want to talk to you about that. Welcome back, Anthony. It's always wonderful to visit with you.
2: Billy, it's always great to be in your camp house.
3: We are talking to the world famous and widely known Anthony Pace, the face of Freedom Hunters. If you've been to an outdoor show, a campfire conversation, everywhere you go in the outdoor world, Anthony is there trying to get support for our veterans. You're the hardest working man in the conservation outdoor business, Anthony.
2: Well, I try to work hard. I don't know how well I do, but I try anyway.
3: You do work hard for our men and women, and it's greatly appreciated. Freedom Hunters does such a terrific job, and it's medicinal, it's therapeutic work that you do for our veterans. That know the ravages of war, know the rigors of the routine, and come back home and need to unwind a little bit. Freedom Hunters has discovered that hunting and fishing and outdoor adventures and excursions are the perfect remedy for helping these folks to readjust to civilian life and maybe forget some of the pains of war.
2: Yeah, absolutely, Billy. It's been amazing over the years as we've started taking veterans out 20 years ago, to hear the stories from the veterans and see their lives change just from a simple outdoor adventure, you know, a half day fishing trip. And, you know, guy comes back and says it saves his life. It's hard to believe what the healing nature of Mother Nature out there and God's creation, how it helps, change the direction of a person's life. And really get them, you know, forward thinking.
3: Absolutely. You bet it does. And I'm always just flabbergasted when I ask you, well, how many have you taken out now, Anthony? Because the number just swells and swells and swells. But over the years, how many Freedom Hunters have you guys taken out in the woods hunting and fishing?
2: Yeah, we've reached over 16,000 veterans and their family members. And we've already had over 400 veterans and their families out this year so far. So we keep trying to increase that number and see how many we can touch. And it's amazing to see the opportunities come in from, you know, volunteers and outfitters, you know, all around the country.
3: So how does this work? If I'm a veteran listening to this, or if I'm a landowner listening to this and I want to help you, or I'm a fishing guide and I want to throw in a trip, how does it work? How do we get the ball rolling?
2: Yeah, a simple way is to reach out to us. You know, for veterans, we've got an online application at freedomhunters.org. You just go up the top right-hand corner and apply for an adventure. You know, for an outfitter or even just a sportsman, If you want to take a veteran or two or four out with you, just let us know. Send us an email, info@freedomhunters.org, and tell us, you know, what it is you'd like to offer. And, you know, whatever that opportunity is, we can fit a veteran into it. And, again, it's simple. Just all I need is a date, location, and what we're doing, and then we can patch everybody into that.
3: No matter where I am in the United States, you've got veterans in the area, I'm sure, that are ready to go and need to go.
2: Yeah, we have applications. Again, we've been going for 20 years. So I've got, you put a pin in the map, and I guarantee you I've got a veteran within driving distance of wherever or whatever it is.
3: Awesome. What if I'm a frog gigger and not a big game hunter in Africa? Do I count too? Would these guys like to go do that?
2: You know, it's amazing, you know, those smaller opportunities that, you know, maybe people don't think that a veteran would like to do, but anything and everything is an opportunity to get them, you know, engaged off the couch and let that therapeutic value of being God's creation, let that take place.
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0: From the salty coastline breeze in Florida to the crashing shores of the Great Northwest and all prairies, woods, and waters in between, Kinder Outdoors is there.
1: Sure glad that you're there with us. 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Very important fuel for your dog. Pick it up wherever quality dog fuel is sold. Purina ProPlan. I got a note this week from the guys in Jefferson City, Missouri. Missouri Department of Conservation. Hey, Billy, remind everybody to give our turtles a break. I've noticed it quite a bit around here, too. Springtime rains, warmer weather. Turtles are emerging from their burrows, and they're out looking for food and love. And they're not afraid to cross the road in front of your pickup in search of either or both. And they don't do it fast. So keep an eye out for them. Turtles spend most of their lives in a very small area of habitat, but this time of year, as they begin to get out and about, some turtles have been known to wander up to 6 miles, primarily young males, searching for territories of their own and for females. I bet you didn't know turtles were that romantic. Anthony Pace is with us today from the Freedom Hunters Organization. We've been talking about how therapeutic hunting and fishing is for our military men and women, our veterans, and how you guys have just really stepped up and taken care of so many thousands of our vets. And God's creation is such good medicine for these folks. It's so therapeutic.
2: It really is. You know, the organic healing that takes place and the conversations around the campfire or the dinner table is really where the magic happens. You know, success in the field. Obviously, we all want to be successful and harvest the game we're after or catch the biggest fish, you know, in the boat. But where the healing takes place is you get veteran on veteran, you know, talking about where they're at in their walk, and seeing that healing take place and watching each other, you know, veterans help each other. Again, they don't want to leave a man behind. So by getting them in the field and creating that energy, it's just amazing to watch.
1: Yeah, the camaraderie. I'm always, you know, I have a great relationship with these men and women, but the bond between these veterans is a lifer. I mean, they are tight with one another, and it shows, and they support and love one another. All of this takes money to operate, and you do that in a very special way every year. I have been blessed to attend several of these Freedom Hunters get-togethers. You do it up right. It's a first-class event for our veterans, and we need folks to come out and have fun playing golf with us and banqueting and enjoying a weekend with some of these heroes. Tell us about the 2026 version of the Freedom Hunters get-together.
2: Yeah, so this year we have moved the Classic to Nashville. So the Nashville Classic is going to be a two-day event, June 21st and 22nd. We're going to start on Sunday the 21st, Father's Day, with a big gala over at the Nashville Palace. We'll have banquet and a lot of music. We've got some great artists. Natalie Murphy's going to be there, Leith Lofton, Jake Blue. So we're gonna set off the night right with some good music. We've got both kinds, country and western, and it'll be a lot of fun. We'll have a live auction. We'll have some raffles and all that. So we've still have some tables available, and you know, you can jump on and get a VIP Benelli table, and with that you'd get a Benelli Super Black Eagle 3. So we've still got a few tables left there, and we'd love to have the guests there. And then the next day on the 22nd, we go out to the Hermitage Golf Course and get to play some golf out there. And they've got some black faced sheep running around the course, so I do kind of encourage people not to bring their rifles along with their 9-iron.
1: Oh, goodness. And last year, I was not able to attend, but I did attend the big live auction or the silent auction online, and I got a big commercial food
3: piece of food processing equipment that I have used like crazy over the past year, big commercial vacuum sealer. And I bought this thing for like half of retail price. I hit a super bargain. That can happen.
2: Yeah, it sure can. We've got some great donors again this year. You know, we've got Bighorn Armory out of Montana that's donating another amazing lever action rifle. You know, we've got Bagheera had donated rifles. We've got backpacks and knives and camping gear and training gear, whatever you'd like. You know, if you don't like it, you got a problem. But we've got everything you want to go outdoors and have a great time.
3: How many items do you think you'll have in the silent auction this year? Just a ballpark.
2: We'll probably have 50 to 60 items on the online auction.
3: Nice. Very good. Okay. And the website where all of this takes place?
2: You can go to freedomhunters.org. Up in the top right-hand corner, we've got a fundraiser button. You click in there, and that'll take you to where you can register, sign up for the auction, and get ready to support our troops.
3: I can tell you firsthand that Anthony and the veterans that work and support this thing and the volunteers pour their hearts into it. They're not getting paid a big, huge salary or anything. This is from the heart, and it benefits so many of our military families, a worthy cause, and I hope you'll donate. I hope you'll bid. I hope you'll show up in person. I hope you'll take a veteran hunting all through Freedom Hunters. It's turnkey at freedomhunters.org. I'm honored to MC your event this year, Anthony, and I'm so looking forward to seeing you up in Nashville in next month, in June.
2: Yeah, Billy, we're excited to have you there. You always make it a special evening.
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1: Hey, just a heads up to you folks around Columbia, South Carolina. This weekend, the Bassmaster Elites are in your neighborhood. They're at Lake Murray. They'll crown a champion this weekend, Sunday afternoon. If you've never been, or even if you have, go back and see it again. The takeoffs in the morning are spectacular. They'll do that at 6:30 a.m. Eastern at Drayer Island State Park. And then the weigh-ins each afternoon are a lot of fun, too. And that's right back there in the same location as the takeoff, right there in the park. They'll weigh them in this afternoon and a championship tomorrow, Sunday afternoon, at 3 p.m. My dear friend Larry Wysoon, Mr. Whitetail, is a great hunter, a world traveler, a tremendous outdoor writer, spokesman for what we do for our heritage. But he's also a wildlife biologist and took part in a study years ago that dove into the world of the wild pig and the whitetail fawn. Did those pigs that are so destructive make a direct impact on our fawn crop? Pretty amazing results. That's coming up a little later on Kinder Outdoors. Shooting Sporting Clays with Larry Sauls next.
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12: With SRN News, I'm Bob Agnew in Washington. It was a booming day for stocks yesterday in Wall Street. Investors apparently were very happy at the news that hiring the month before was a lot better than expected. And employers added some 115,000 jobs, whereas the forecast was for a mere 65,000. That drove stock values up. The head of the World Health Organization has arrived in Spain to oversee the evacuation of passengers from that hantavirus-stricken cruise ship heading to one of the islands there. This ship is expected to arrive early Sunday. So far, nobody on board has been showing any symptoms. The three people have died, though, since the outbreak, and five passengers who left the ship are infected. That has health officials in various countries scrambling to contain possible contagions. Geopolitical tensions have spilled over into the Venice Biennale Contemporary Art Exhibition. This year's edition is chaotic and contested, with no Golden Lions awarded.
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0: You folks come in off the porch. 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
1: 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Hey, I want you to meet a friend of mine. His name is Larry Sauls. Larry, I'm tickled to have you on the show with me. Welcome.
2: Hey, Billy, how are you?
3: I'm good. Last time I saw you, we were enjoying a nice steak for lunch. That was a good day.
2: With Mr. Crappie.
3: With Mr. Crappie. Waldo was there. We were eating, and he was talking, if I remember right.
2: Yes, sir.
3: That's the way that goes with Waldo. Hey, Larry,
2: yes,
3: I want to talk a little bit about what you do. Something really, really special, raising money for kids at Christmas time. It's Christmas in May at Larry Sauls' place.
2: Larry Sauls and Friends, Christmas in May. Benefiting Channel 8 Santa's Helpers.
3: There you go, in Dallas-Fort Worth. So
2: yes.
3: Tell us a little bit about what your group, because this is self-made. This is way different than anything I've ever heard of before, any organization or whatever. This was an idea you and your wife had to give back to folks, and it's done well for a long time. What is this exactly?
2: Well, 25 years ago, I saw Troy Duncan on the TV, and they had Santa's Helpers, and I decided that I would give back because I had one of the best months I'd ever had in the commercial truck business, and we started with $2,500 in a pickup truck. This year is actually this year is our 25th year since we've been doing Santa's Helpers.
3: Wow. And this started in your home, between you and your wife.
2: Yes, right there in Dallas, yes, sir.
3: And so you went out and bought these things and donated, and then it grew. This thing just took off and started growing. And like you said, now you're in year 25. How has it grown through the years? What have you seen?
2: Well, like I said, I was in the commercial truck business, so my customers all got involved. And so the next year we did $5,000, and then we did $10,000, and then now, year 25, we're doing over $250,000.
3: That is just crazy. That, see what can happen when you're inspired to want to go and help somebody, and it makes sense and it's good. It takes off. It just takes off and goes. Now, how do you raise all this money? What do you do?
2: Well, mainly we sell sponsorships for our truck trailer and internet advertising, along with our Sporting Clays events, which is coming up May 11th at the Dallas Gun Club. Also, from the years before, you know, we just did toy drives. Now we've grown into, we do a Thanksgiving meal program. We do a show steer for the 4-H kids. We buy their show steers and have them ground up, and then we distribute that hamburger meat to the rural food pantries across the state of Texas. So we do more than just do a toy drive now.
3: Yes, sir. That's a good plan. And you have, I think I remember from talking to you before, you have some buying power now. When people donate to you, you can go to these various stores and say, look, I don't want to buy a bicycle. I want to buy 100 bicycles. Give me a special price. And they work with you, right?
2: Yes, yes. Currently, we deal with Walmart. And last year, through another party with us that goes through us for their toy drive, we did 1,295 bikes. So that's what he did for Channel 8 Santa's Helpers. And then what we do is that we donated $30,000 to Channel 8 Santa's Helpers, $5,000 to their sister station in Tyler, and then $27,000 to their sister station in Houston, KU, which is, goes to the Salvation Army.
3: Okay.
2: So in Dallas, it's Santa's Helpers. In Tyler, it's Children's Miracle Network. And down in Houston, it's Salvation Army that gets the benefit.
3: Gotcha. All worthy and vetted, well-vetted, time-established organizations. Let's talk about your shoot coming up on the 11th in Dallas. Is Dallas Gun Club, is that right?
2: Yes, sir. Okay. Monday, May 11th at noon.
3: Okay, okay. Larry, this shoot at the Dallas Gun Club is coming up in 2 days, on Monday, the 11th. How can people come out and shoot with you? And if they can't shoot with you, where can we go to make a donation?
2: Go to LarrySaulsAndFriends.org online. As soon as you Google my name, start putting my name in, the first one that pops up is Larry Sauls and Friends.
3: Okay, very good. And all the information we need to come shoot with you is there as well?
2: And I hope that you can make it out there next Monday, because Pete will be there and Wally will be there.
3: Well, that'd be a lot of fun. I may just show up out there and check that out, Larry. It's something really special. Now, is this your one fundraiser for the year, or do you do this down in Houston?
2: That's the only fundraiser we do here in Dallas under Larry Sauls and Friends. Then
3: okay.
2: we have a golf tournament in September, which is actually APS Building Services golf tournament benefiting Larry Sauls and Friends and three other charities.
3: Okay.
2: Then in November, APS also has a sporting clay shoot down in Houston benefiting the same four charities.
3: Gotcha. Okay. Very good. Working for kids, working for others that need our help all year long, sportsmen and outdoorsmen, always give back. I see it when you buy a hunting license, you're doing that automatically, or a fishing license. But Larry has gone above and beyond that and put this together over the past 25 years and stuck with it. And you deserve the airtime, you deserve the plug, and you deserve all of us coming out and helping you. You're doing the heavy lifting. All we have to do is pay an entry fee, go shoot and have fun, and let you do the work and get those toys and turkeys in the right hands. Tell me real quick before we hang up, Larry, about your deer season. Did you have a chance to go?
2: Oh, yeah, we went. I actually killed a deer first time in 15 years.
3: Is that right? What made you pull the trigger this year? It must have been a special one.
2: It was just a really nice-looking rack, and it was an old, mature deer.
3: Okay. And you decided this is the year.
2: And I decided, my wife said, oh, you want to get him, shoot him. So I did. Because she normally does all the shooting of the deer on our deer season. So
3: Yeah. You're located in my neck of the woods out there where I spend a lot of time. You're out there between Jayton and Post out in West Texas in the Rolling
2: Plains.
3: In Claremont, by the old jail. Everybody recognizes the old jail that's familiar with Claremont.
2: Right by the old jail in Claremont. And then, and I know sportsmen listen to your podcast and everything. We also support Rolling Plains Research Ranch. We donated a truck to them, which I know that's near and dear to your heart and Pete.
3: You bet.
2: For the quail hunting conservation. And we also participate with Park City's quail. And so for all the quail hunters out there, you know that we're participating with you as far as your quail conservation as well. Just not just the conservation of kids and adults, but we're also doing something for the hunting community as well.
3: You bet. Absolutely. I passed by your quail camp. I see all your trailers and everything. You got a nice looking camp up there, but I'm always flying low to the ground, Larry, and I haven't stopped yet, but I'm going to stop in and surprise you out there one of these days.
2: That's fine. Come on and stop in anytime. So.
3: All right. Hey, give us one more time. Give us the web address for the shoot coming up on Monday. If we need more info, where do we go?
2: LarrySaulsAndFriends.org, or you can call Larry at 214-794-3222, and I will be more than happy to help you with anything.
3: Larry, I always enjoy visiting with you. Thank you for sharing with us today.
2: Appreciate it, Billy. I hope to see you on Monday, May 11th.
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0: Glad you're back. We still have some big fish to fry here at Kinder Outdoors.
1: My dear friend Larry Wysoon, of course he'll be at that Dallas Safari Club Summer Expo and Foundation Gala. Coming up July 23rd through the 26th at the Gaylord Texan Resort in Grapevine, Texas. I hope you'll come, get a room, stay, and have fun with us for a few days in Grapevine. It's a great place for a convention, an expo, lots of great restaurants. The kids, grandkids are going to love the water park. And you'll meet my friend Larry Wysoon. He'll be roaming the halls and the aisles at the expo. Welcome back to the show, Larry.
2: Always a pleasure, Mr. Kinder. And what a great time we're into right now. You know, we've had some rains across a lot of Texas and a lot of other parts of the world. So
15: kind of looking pretty good as we're kind of hitting in the springtime. I'm really now making or taking myself not try to think so much about the fall, but it's hard to keep from doing so.
3: I know. We think about it year round. But there's some fun yes, stuff sir. To think about in the springtime, too. Have you had a chance to catch a fish or shoot a turkey or do something fun?
15: You know, this year I did not get a chance to go turkey hunting. I had too many other things going on. We did do a little fishing. I've got another topwater for striper, if you will, up on Lake Texoma Striper Express and Bill Carey and his son Chris. And so that's coming up. We caught a few, did a little bit of bluegill fishing over around Kaufman, Texas, over on the Becker Bottoms place. So that was kind of fun as well, too. Of course, good eating as well.
3: You know, anywhere there's bluegill, Jim Zumbo could show up.
15: You know what? I had invited Jim actually to come down there at the same time frame when I was going to be there. And Jim was the speaker this year at the 20th annual Jack O'Connor Hunting Heritage and Education Center event that they had. So unfortunately, couldn't get down to do some fishing, but I'll get that old rascal down here before too long. I did see a bunch of pictures of bluegills much bigger than the size of my hand, though, so I think that'll tempt him.
3: Yeah, that'll get him. Okay.

0: wildlife biologist in the Texas Parks and Wildlife Department as a Texas assistant biologist. And just left there, and I was working with a ranch that's owned by one of our former governors, Dolph Briscoe, and through friends that had that place leased, we had been doing everything that we could try to increase in the pond crop. We had really, he had done a good job as far as cattle management. We tried everything that we could, shy of doing a bunch of supplemental feeding. Could not get the fawn crop to get above about 20%. About that time, that population of wild hogs had really increased in that part of Texas. And so after a while, I'm in there, we've looked at coyotes, we've done this. We've eliminated everything except for the possibility of hogs being serious predators. So this is back before you could really kind of shoot, they've done all the permit stuff with shooting hogs out of the helicopter or from a helicopter. And Governor Briscoe had to get a special permit for me to go in on that property in July, kind of like the second or third week of July. Our peak funding time there in South Texas was usually that first week or so of July. And what I wanted to do is with a helicopter so that I could selectively take hogs that I thought weighed at least 100 pounds or more. We ended up shooting 20 hogs that way. That was what the permit called for. And out of the 20 hogs that we shot, there were remains of fawns in 18 of those hogs.
1: Oh, my word.
0: So we then were able to get some special permits to start shooting hogs on that property and, you know, a few others as well, too. And particularly on that ranch, we're running hard to get 20% fawn. And we started shooting hogs and getting the number. And guess what? We doubled that fawn crop and even a little bit higher than that. We were running after that 40 to 50% fawn crop. So there was no question that the larger, particularly wild hogs, were not serving as predators on those whitetail fawns.
1: Wow. Those hogs, from what you just told us, if I heard it right, those hogs were eating about 50% of your deer crop every year.
0: they truly were, particularly on the fawns. Now, you know, a lot of times you hear people say, well, fawns don't have any odors, all that kind of stuff. But they have to remember that they use hogs in parts of Europe that can smell truffles 8 feet below the ground. And so when you think about their very intense or extremely acute sense of smell, that fawn is going to leave some kind of odor, or the mother is. And two, those first 5 to 7 days, that fawn is innately done. He's programmed, or she's programmed, whichever, buck or doe fawn, to not move if anything approaches, to just lay very still, not move a single muscle. That just made it so much easier for those hogs to take those fawns when they had the opportunity to find them.
1: Wow. Hogs, that can be a fun hunt. It's a fun hunt to take the kids on.
0: Yes.
1: You know, and just go shoot the pigs. I don't care what anybody says. You're not going to get in trouble for shooting a bunch of pigs. Because back when you did that study in the 80s, pigs were a problem, but not nearly the numbers that we have now, I wouldn't think.
0: No, you're exactly right. And they were, we did not have the overall population numbers nor in terms of range. And you know, the hogs go back to many, many, many years ago when the Spaniards brought them over, you know, to help feed their guys and all that kind of things, and people having them on property and getting them to escape. But and then they're about that time when that was going on is when people were starting to move hogs around the state to create hunting opportunities kind of thing, and among other things. And so that's when that population really started blossoming, and of course it has just blossomed unbelievable. I love the wild hog. Quite frankly, I love to hunt them. I love to eat them. They're great fun to hunt. They're the finest bullet medium testing there ever was, and all those other kind of things. But we do, like anything else, we need to properly manage it. I've often said there's conservation and there's preservation. And conservation is the wise use of and promotes life. Preservation kills. We darn sure don't need to preserve the wild hog. We need to reduce the numbers to where we don't necessarily kill them all out, but my gosh, we sure don't need as many as what we have.
1: No, we certainly don't. They're so destructive in many, many, many different ways. Really quick before we wrap it up, your preference, rifle and bullet,

0: to kill a pig because they're tough.
1: You know what they can be? I love handgun hunting, and so I started hunting with a 44 mag or 454 Casull in a handgun in the Taurus Raging Hunter. But rifle-wise, anywhere from – I've got friends that hunt a lot with 223s and all that thing, proper bullet placement. My favorite one is some of the bigger calibers simply because I prefer hunting with bigger calibers, such as a 45-70 or a 30-06 or whatever deer rifle I'm going to be using or big game rifle I've got with me.
0: That's a great way to make sure your rifle's on target, your sights and everything set up and ready for deer season. Go shoot 15 pigs today. When you see a pig, shoot a pig. And I've discovered through the years, Larry, that if you'll shoot a pig in the head, he doesn't run very far.
1: You're right. And as long as that shot placement is so important, bullets, yeah. I love the Hornets. They do a good job on them.
0: Hey, I'm looking forward to seeing you and spending some time with you in Grapevine in the air conditioned comfort of the Gaylord Texan this July for the DSC Summer Expo and Foundation Gala. It's going to be so much fun.
1: It really will, and that's July 23rd, 24th, 25th, and 26th, as you mentioned, at the Gaylord Texan. 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That's dscf.org, and can't wait to see you and a whole lot of other folks there, Billy.
0: Larry, good talking to you, buddy. See you soon.
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7: 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The Answer. In a world of noise, truth cuts through. 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
13: Breaking news at Town Hall. I'm Bob Agnew in Washington. Health officials in several countries are contact tracing now, trying to identify and follow people who may have come into contact with passengers who got sick or died as a result of a hantavirus outbreak on board a cruise ship. Dr. Michael Wadman is chair of emergency medicine at the University of Nebraska Medical Center. He says a group of American travelers are headed to their special unit in Omaha.
14: We have protocols in the quarantine unit that provide for safe care of these persons, including just all the activities of daily living so that they can, you know, have a comfortable stay, but also have it in an area that's protected and limits spread of pathogen.
13: The U.S. State Department now reviewing security at its consulates in Mexico amid escalating violence in border cities. Here's correspondent John Scott.
15: The review, focused heavily on Ciudad Juarez, one of the world's most dangerous cities, aims to better protect staff and visitors following the killing of individuals connected to the consulate. The move, which comes amid tense relations between Mexico and the U.S., and officials say it could result in the closure of some diplomatic offices. More than 4,000 deaths have been reported there since 2009, mostly linked to drug cartels. Officials say the move will help ensure vital services, including visa processing, continue safely. John Scott reporting.
13: Data shows a major shift in where Americans are moving and where their money is going. Here's correspondent Ken Lorne.
16: A new analysis of IRS data from 2012 to 2023 finds nearly $2 trillion in income has moved from high-tax blue states to lower-tax red states. Florida leads the gains while New York tops the losses. As some blue states consider raising taxes, the trend shows little sign of slowing.
13: And that is correspondent Ken Lorman reporting. More from townhall.com.
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13: 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From Washington, I'm Bob Agnew. Google has reached a $50 million settlement in a class action lawsuit with a group of black employees.
19: The settlement includes a commitment to equity measures but does not admit liability. Plaintiffs April Curley, Ronica Lewis, Raina Reed, and Desiree Mayon were joined by other former workers from New York and California. The lawsuit claimed Google shunted black employees into lower-level positions, hazed interviewees, and that hiring managers deemed black candidates not googly enough, a dog whistle for racial discrimination. In a statement, attorney Ben Crump says the case is about accountability and that the settlement sends a clear message across Silicon Valley and beyond that companies must ensure fair treatment of black employees at every level. I'm Jennifer King.
13: Hall of Famer, four-time WNBA champion, five-time Olympic gold medalist, now Connecticut State Bird. Basketball legend Sue Bird is well-loved in the Constitution State, where she led the University of Connecticut to...
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23: Okay, what do you call a grumpy, short-tempered gardener?
21: Uncle Ed?
23: What?
21: I don't know.
23: A snapdragon.
21: Oh.
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21: So what should you be growing in your garden? Seems like a simple question to be asked. Yeah, it depends on where you're located. It depends on what you can grow. And it depends on what you like.
23: Yeah, that's for sure, too. I think some people get caught in this, like...
21: I saw that my favorite YouTuber growing this, and they said it was easy, so I'm going to try to grow it.
23: Right, or they maybe somebody in their family grew something for years, but they can't stand eating that item, but they grow it because it was like a tradition. Like, for example, okra. I don't like okra at all. I don't know anybody who's grown okra, but Joey tried to grow okra, and I won't eat it.
21: Yeah, it can be grown in Zone 5. It can be grown in Zone 6. It's not a southern crop. It can be grown in the northern areas of the United States. What you intend to utilize your planting for? Are you going to graze off of it throughout the growing season? Are you intending to plant a large quantity of such item in order to preserve, canning, dehydrating, freezing, whatever that is? Is that what your intentions are? Do you have the space in order to grow what you want to grow? And what I mean by that is, if you have limited amount of space, fill in the blank, whatever that definition is to you, you don't, and you like sweet corn and you like Brussels sprouts, but you don't, are you going to utilize the little space you have to try to grow those crops? Or what you should consider is, I can get those crops for a very reasonable price at the farmer's market, and I can grow in the area in which I wanted to grow those things a much more productive yielding crop, like cucumbers or beans or tomatoes, where a tomato plant throughout the season, done correctly and taken care of, you can get 10 to 20 pounds of produce off of it. Cucumbers, fill in the blank. You can get poundages of cucumbers, beans, a 8 foot, 4 foot wide by 12 foot long bed planted with three rows of beans. You can get about 2 to 4 pounds a week for multiple weeks at a time. Now, I don't know about you, but whenever we consume green beans, we're not eating poundages at a time. We're not cooking poundages of beans, bush beans or pole beans at a given meal.
23: No. So that is why you want to make sure you're growing what you know you will consume. That's very important.
21: Plant big. Plant what is the other thing is, if you've tried, and our example is broccoli and cauliflower. If you like broccoli and cauliflower, like we like broccoli and cauliflower, some people say broccoli tastes like trees. But I don't know anybody that's eating trees.
23: Right. So broccoli, we don't eat a lot of cauliflower, we eat more broccoli.
21: If we were able to grow some, right. Yeah.
23: Well, no, I don't know. Broccoli, your cauliflower is sometimes difficult for me to digest. But, so you want to, where were you with the broccoli and the trees? You know you're going to eat.
21: Right.
23: Yeah. Okay.
21: Some people say it tastes like trees. I don't know people eating trees. But anyway, for one plant, like we can't grow it, so we know we can buy it at the farmer's market, okay?
23: Right.
21: So if you've grown it 1 year or 2 years and failed miserably at it, maybe it's time to put something in that you know will be productive.
23: Right. So something like, you know, zucchini is fairly easy to grow, but maybe you have a hard time growing it. You can typically find that everywhere. July, August.
21: Because isn't it August 8th? Put zucchini on your neighbor's
23: Leave zucchini on your neighbor's porch day. Sneak zucchini. Yeah. So then if you want to, maybe you have limited space and you want to focus again on the large yielding plants, I like really hot peppers that I can't find in the store.
21: Right.
23: Focus on those. Things like, or tomatoes. Tomatoes seem to be really popular. Beans. Beans, cucumbers, etc. Those are things that maybe you can't find for cheap, especially if you do a lot of pickling. Maybe you're like, I like to pickle XYZ amount of cucumbers. Sometimes those do get costly to buy even at the farmer's market.
21: And you can't go to the grocery store and buy pickling cucumbers. It's just the straight eight in the market more.
23: They have these like mini cucumbers.
21: Right, but it's not like the...
23: They're not technically pickling.
21: Pickling, right. Yeah. And that's what you need in order to pickle, in order to get what you your end result to
23: even
21: be.
23: Even those are kind of expensive.
21: Yeah.
23: Yeah. They're not cheap.
21: So, and then look at how you are growing. Okay, can you expand? Are you renting? Do you own the property? Do you want to invest in expansion of your garden, either in the ground, raised beds, or large containers, to maximize and to produce more produce? So there's a lot of things in what you should be growing. I think a lot of confusion or lack of knowledge results in new gardeners going, I gotta plant everything. I gotta plant everything. I gotta plant a little bit of everything. And that's simply not the successful end result.
23: I don't think that's the worst thing though, because it's going to maybe give you some experience and you can find out what does well for you perhaps. But
21: right.
23: Also, if it is your first year, it's really hard to say. That's something that maybe
21: one tomato plant, one pepper plant, one potato plant, you're not getting a good mixture. I've got this little space, I gotta squeeze these things in. It's okay to just grow all of one plant, whole garden of cucumbers or peppers or green beans. That there's nothing wrong with that.
23: Yeah, like when I was a kid, we had probably about 4x8 size garden plot, not much bigger than that, and we would grow tomatoes, sweet peas, cucumbers, peppers, and zucchini, and it was like basically kind of a row or two of each. And I think we grew green beans.
21: But you were simply growing in the aspect of pick it, clean it, eat it. There was no long-term storage for what you were doing.
23: No, no. It was for, like, the fresh produce.
21: Right. And on the farm where I grew up, we would, there was specifically 20 or 30 tomato plants. There was 80 foot of potatoes. There was grapevines. There was cucumbers. There was pole beans. There was, you know, all these things in which it got picked. It got processed. It got canned. It went in the pantry. It got used over the course of the next 8 months.
23: Your mom has a very, very large garden. Right. And you guys have that little greenhouse situation for starting seeds. And you have a lot more space than most people.
21: True.
23: You know, in the city or even suburbs have.
21: And the mindset for a lot of farmers is, I've got the land, save money, grow, right. You know, that type of thing.
23: Yeah.
21: Well, when we return, hang out with us. Alternatives to fertilizer. We'll give you some suggestions.
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21: Welcome back to the Garden with Joey and Holly radio show. 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Well, there is alternatives to fertilizer. We all have a special brand in some instances we're loyal to, or you try different brands each year. But we're going to look at some alternatives to the commercial available fertilizer.
23: Yeah, so the first one most people have access to, and this would be grass clippings. You want to make sure that if you are using grass clippings that nothing has been sprayed on them, anything like a harmful chemical that contains 2,4-D, whether you spray it on there or somebody else does. 2,4-D is a broadleaf herbicide.
21: It's what they use to make the lawns look pretty. It kills the dandelions and the lamb quarters. So only thing that it doesn't affect is the grass itself.
23: Right. And then if you do, or if you pay somebody to spray your lawn with that and use those grass clippings on your soil, it can and will a lot of times kill things like your vegetable plants, especially things like beans.
21: Well, it'll just form them severely.
23: Yeah, exactly. So when we talk about grass clippings, we're talking about pure grass clippings, I guess. You also want to make sure that there's not a lot of like weeds. Like if your grass kind of got out of control, you don't want to add more grass weeds to your vegetable garden or any garden, because then you're just going to give yourself more weeds.
21: Yeah, anything's going to seed or got seed heads on, not a good thing to add into the garden. You're going to have the weeds naturally in your garden, so you don't have to worry about that. Now, the benefit to utilizing the grass clippings is they do have some nutrient value in them.
23: Right. So research tells us that grass clippings contain about 4% nitrogen, 0.5% of phosphorus, and 2% potassium, plus there's some other small nutrients. So as you apply 50% of that nitrogen as you apply is removed when grass clippings are collected. So you can use them as a fertilizer, or you can use them as a mulch, and then they'll kind of work their way into the soil anyway.
21: And that's why a lot of people in the lawn aspect of this, they don't want to bag your grass clippings. You put them back and they fall down on the ground and they revitalize the soil and feed the plant that it was cut off of. It seems kind of weird, but that's what it is. But we can utilize either some or all of the grass clippings that we pull off the lawn if we want to bag them for some reason. And you just take the and lay them in the area in which you are trying to add viability to the soil. They're going to break down and they're going to feed the soil. They're also going to hold moisture in as a mulch and also suppress some weeds, meaning that the weeds are going to have more of a difficulty popping through those grass clippings. You can put them on wet. It's okay. If you're going to put them on wet around, let's say, tomatoes or peppers, leave a couple of inches away from the stem. Don't butt them right up against the stem and make contact. Give them a little cushion to allow the grass clippings to dry. And the grass clippings are probably going to dry in a couple of days. You're going to get some molding action going, but that's okay when it comes to that.
23: Another good thing about grass clippings is they are an excellent source of green material for your backyard compost. So you do not want to add more than half the volume of the compost of green or grass clippings. And then once you do add them, you want to wait 24 hours before you turn your compost and incorporate them and aerate your compost.
21: So we've all got that. We all got the ability in some instances to use them as mulch, 1 to 2 inches, and it's a great thing to have available. Again, a word of caution. We'll say it again. We've said it before. We'll say it again. We'll say it in the future. If it's been sprayed with a lawn weed and feed, this is not an option for you. Go elsewhere. Find something else. Before we get to the next one, the best material, the best way you can feed your soil is simply from compost. Whether you make it, which many of us do make our own, but we don't have the capabilities to make yards of compost. And in that instance, we have to purchase and bring it in from a reputable, reliable source. But simply put 1 inch or 2 or 3 inches of compost over your existing ground bed, raised bed, or in containers, because in containers, the depletion of soil magically, you know, goes away every year, and it goes down, and you're like 3 or 4 inches. Where'd all the soil go? Bonus fact or information here, in your containers, you're going to lose the nutrients faster because of the leaching. The water's going, percolating through the soil, pulling that out as it's running out of the drain holes in the bottom of your container.
23: Right. So let's talk about animal waste.
21: Yes.
23: So animal waste cannot
21: manure.
23: Manure cannot be applied directly to the garden, except for rabbit.
21: Rabbit, you don't have to wait at all. Sheep and goats, you need to compost that for about 1 to 2 months. The reason being on these, why you have to wait, is because they have such a high nitrogen value in the manure itself that it will burn the plants. The plants will take, it will damage the plants because of the high richness of this manure. Horse or cow, 3 to 6 months. We'll talk about killer compost, what that is. Chicken and pig, 6 to 12 months is really the ideal. You get it. Most farmers, if you know a farmer or know somebody that knows a farmer, they're going to pretty much say, come and get it. It's free. However, you want to know what that animal has been eating. What is it? Is it an organic pig? Is it an organic chicken? What kind of medication have been being fed to them? What did that grass originate from? The killer compost aspect, and that is?
23: So, yeah. So, say you have an animal, usually like a horse. They're grazing in a field, and the field was treated with something that has, it typically is called grazon. Mm-hmm. Grazon is treated to get rid of the weeds, just to keep the grass.
21: It's just like the weed and feed in your lawn.
23: Yeah.
21: It's killing everything except for the grasses for the animal consumption. It doesn't affect the animal at all.
23: No, it doesn't affect the animal. But what happens is that even if you let that horse manure compost for 6 months, a year, whatever, that it's an aggressive chemical, and it maintains in the horse waste, goes through the horse, maintains in the horse waste, maintains through the compost, then you utilize that onto your vegetable plants, and it stunts them. It doesn't allow them to grow. It makes them all weird and stunted and shriveled, and it's not good.
21: And it's not like, oh, okay, I made that mistake, I'll just add more compost, good compost. It can take multiple years of soil.
23: You gotta remediate.
21: Remitigate the soil, yeah. Aerate the soil, do all of these, add microbes, all of these things to the soil. Go to your favorite search engine and type in killer compost. If you're familiar with who Joe Lampo is, host of former PBS's Growing Green World, he did this, not on purpose, but he does a whole series on the video about what happened and how he fixed it, so you don't make the mistake. We've had him on the show. You can also search that as well. So there are people that in the home, well, I don't want to say homesteading, in the more pure lifestyle will compost their own waste and utilize it on the garden. So there is that aspect as well.
23: Yeah, let's not go there.
21: Potash, or wood ash, as it's well known, this is from ash that is burnt either in your wood stove or your fire pit, of clean wood, meaning no pressure-treated lumber whatsoever. If you're doing that, then this is an option for you.
23: Yes, it's a great source of potassium, which is great for plants. And it's obviously free if you have access to it, again, in your wood stove or your wood-burning fireplace, or maybe have a fire pit outside. It does help build the soil. It can deter pests. It can improve disease. It helps the plants. It can improve disease resistance. And it's free. So if you do have access to potash, all you do is you just sprinkle it in the garden. I don't think you can overdo the potash.
21: Just a nice dusting.
23: Yeah.
21: Over it. You're not putting poundages of it on.
23: Right.
21: But it is good. You don't have to work it in. You just dust it and then you
23: warm. On a windy day, you might want to water it in a little bit. Yeah. But other than that, it's pretty simple to apply.
21: Now, briefly, compost tea, manure tea, weed tea. We see this a lot. We see videos online. This is the greatest thing ever. There is no scientific proof that those have any benefit whatsoever to your garden. You can say, oh, it does this and does that. But there really is no... It says it conditions. Manure tea will condition your soil. It's not true. The few nutrients in the tea will have no effect on the soil condition. There is an implement, there's a thought process that the tea will increase root mass. This is not likely either, given that there is very low levels of nutrients provided in the tea. So, whatever, you know, tea you're making, you want to do your research because it may be a complete waste of time and it just would be beneficial to get regular compost.
23: Well, right. And also just the process of it, it's not necessarily worth it because it stinks. A lot of times it stinks.
21: Well, true.
23: And also just like it takes up space. So using something like...
21: But just because 9 out of 10 YouTubers say, oh, this is the greatest thing ever, doesn't always mean 9 out of 10 YouTubers are correct. You got to figure out, we're finding this more and more that certain things have been talked about and shown, hey, this is what we're, and now we've got, they're so popular that universities and specific individuals that all they do is test these theories are proving these theories to be incorrect.
23: Right, but you know what? You know what does work?
21: Made in America?
23: Yeah, made in America.
21: Keeping dirt outside instead of inside?
23: Yeah, keeping dirt outside. 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
21: Hang out with us when we return. Author Dr. Sean McCosham will be with us.
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21: Well, let's go to the hotline and bring in our guest for this week.
23: Dr. Sean McCosham is an active researcher in landscape ecology who focuses on plant and pollinator populations. He is a wildlife biologist, author, and pollinator specialist. Welcome to the program, Sean.
4: Thanks so much for having me. I'm happy to be here.
21: Well, we thank you for taking time out of your day. Not only you're about to educate Holly, myself, but all of our listeners. And I'll start with this. How did you find interest in wildlife biology? Where was that, hey, this is something that I might be interested in time?
4: Honestly, since I was a little kid, it started from just being a poor child in a poor family. My grandma taught me how to garden so that we could eat. I mean, we were very food insecure. And the way that my grandma gardened was to try and balance things so that there was actually integrative pest management before we had a name for that kind of system, where she was trying to attract the insects that would eat the aphids that were attacking our plants. And then as I just grew up and like went to college, I was able to take more and more classes. And science was always a thing that I wanted to like go home and do the homework for. So even though people always say I was always good at science, it was really that I was always interested in it and I just kept learning about it. And then consistently found jobs that allowed me to find like a paid position for a master's in botany and then another paid position to earn my PhD in landscape ecology. So it was really just opportunity met interest and loving to see what was in the world and how the world was balanced and naturally working and how things fed off of each other literally and figuratively. Yeah.
21: Well, and grandmas and parents of that time frame, they just didn't go to Lowe's and buy that chemical or that bag of fertilizer. They had to figure out, and that wasn't available. They figured out you had compost or manure, or you did integration of, you know, crops in order for one to protect the other. That was the way life was and should be.
4: Yep, absolutely. We did a lot of things at home, and you're right. There was a lot of things that just weren't available. That are now available and kind of make things a little too easy for people to poison the habitats around them.
23: So what would you say is the leading cause for the lack of pollinators that we have continually growing or becoming a larger problem in this country?
4: It's honestly a loss of habitat and habitat degradation. And the fact that we've been able to so egregiously damaged systems for the sake of profits. And we see that, you know, even 50 years ago, a farm was so much smaller. And in between each farm, we had hedgerows, we had small habitats where pollinators could go. Inside of our cities, we had, you know, more right-of-ways, we had less invasive species, we had less pesticide use. And as development has continued to go and people have really reached for, you know, bulldozing things or spraying things down to stop the growth of certain plants or kill off some insects, but they end up killing all the insects, we're just consistently damaging the systems around us that have led to habitat loss completely, like we see in a parking lot, or just habitat degradation, where you don't realize that we've really lost this really important network that is what naturally existed to kind of manage and regulate our habitats that so many wildlife and pollinators depend on.
21: Well, and you say, and I grew up on a farm and heard stories of the days gone by of people, everybody had a little farm. And my grandfather always said, you know, oh, so-and-so had 220 acres, but we had 160 fence. And that 160 fence was a whole lot, it meant a whole lot more to everybody than the 220 that wasn't fenced. And those fences were not electrified. You had brush and you had shrubs and you had flowers. You had everything growing in it. And all that's gone. Like you said, it's gone. Bigger, better, faster, quicker, and that's the way it is now in society.
4: Yeah, and it's crazy because we've learned this lesson already. Like the Dust Bowl was a prime example of how not to treat our land. And I literally just visited a huge piece of property that is here in Texas that I drove for 5 miles through tilled land to get to an area to then look at 500 acres of just tilled land to show that there was no wetlands or habitat there. But this, the amount of destruction from horizon to horizon, there wasn't a single tree, a single native plant. It was all just plowed for farm. And it's like, this is horrible. This is exposed soil that, and currently in Texas where we're at, it's a huge drought. So it's just creating a new Dust Bowl. And people seem to be forgetting history. And it blows my mind, both as a wildlife biologist, but as a citizen, you know, that's bad.
21: Now, for people who are not familiar with the landscape of Texas, 100 years ago, would there have been trees or would that all have been prairie grasses and shrubs and flowers?
4: In the area that we're at, it would have been thorn scrub. So trees that would have reached about 20, 22 feet. A lot of oaks would have existed. And then it would be open savanna type landscape is what most people would consider it if they saw it.
23: That's very interesting. So your book, your newer book that recently came out, Natural Habitats and Wildlife Gardening. Let's talk about it. Give us something that will pique our listeners' interest to check it out? Kind of a synopsis. Let's talk about it.
4: Yeah, so this book came from a whole bunch of my experience, of course, but really it stemmed from so many people being told how to help pollinators and plant native plants, which is 100% very important. But that only feeds our pollinators. There's so much other resource or many resources that our wildlife need to survive throughout the entire year that I was like, all right, let's take a step back and kind of look at how did these native plants, how did these habitats exist in the landscape? Why did they come into existence? Why did they go out of existence? And how do we learn from that and create ways to manage our habitats at home and on a large scale, like in large conservation projects, that will actually create a more robust habitat that's healthy and not going to leave animals in a lurch looking for places to overwinter or find shelter or pupate or find food. Because, again, native plants are very important, but only some native plants are going to feed some species. And there's this whole network. So with this book, took a huge step back. Like, I wanted to look at the whole continent and take my conservation experience, because I've worked from, you know, Catalina Island in Southern California to New York and Long Island. I've worked from Wisconsin all the way to the tips of Texas and even in Nicaragua and parts of Mexico. So I took all this different experience I had and started looking at the healthy ecosystems that used to exist. So when we had wolves, when we had black bears, when we had elk and bison and all these different animals that existed, and then started to tell the story in this book that people can relate to and understand that, you know, bison aren't just important because they eat grass. Bison are important because they're these huge animals that moved from Canada to Mexico every year. You know, in the summer to the winter, there is massive movement. We had nations of people living here too, fertilizing the landscape, setting fires, managing things, and really creating resources that are absent now from our environments. And then, of course, I bring up many times over and over again that it'd be irresponsible to say we should put bison or wolves or bears back in our neighborhoods, because they're dangerous, to be honest, but they still created so much habitat that we can then learn from. So we can learn to cut back our plants, you know, break down dead vegetation like these massive herds would have done. We can add a little bit of fertilizer and manure to our plants, then feed the soil networks that would exist there. We can put in logs and make sure that we have leaf litter that's going to provide places for organisms to pupate and spend the winter. So the idea and understanding how this ecology works, the rest of the book then walks readers through how to manage their small little yards and become the bison or the wolf or the panther or whatever animal you want to behave like, and really create those systems that provided robust habitat for the animals that still hold on inside of our neighborhoods.
21: Absolutely. Now, you spoke about, and we talked earlier about the farms now. A lot of this stuff's gone. It's bigger, better, faster. I grew up on an agricultural farm, and almost any big ag industry farm in the country now relies on glyphosate as a main chemical to spray on crops that are glyphosate tolerant in order to kill everything but that crop to get a good yield, to get it to market, to sell, to feed to animals. How do we change that, as that being the apparatus for agriculture and farmers to make a living? How do we reverse that into utilizing something to bring back some of these important insects and bugs and wildlife that chemical has killed?
4: That's a really good question. And there is no simple answer, but the best thing that we can do to help kind of pave the way to stop our reliance on glyphosate is to be involved in lawmaking processes, both on the city level, our county level, state levels, and federal levels. And yes, those are very different amounts of energy into each of those laws and ordinances getting passed, but we can go home and say that we're not going to use glyphosate, but the Costco parking lot that uses glyphosate to remove all the grass from the cracks in their parking lot is erasing decades of efforts that we are trying to do in our own properties. So we really do need to make sure that we're not allowing these massive users to continue to overutilize these pesticides when there are much easier ways or tolerance levels that should be allowed to exist in the first place. Working inside of the agricultural landscape when I was doing my PhD and studying bees, quite often farmers would ask us, hey, if you see any aphids, let us know. And we never saw aphids on the canola crop, but they would still spray the canola crops with aphids because they were being told it was preventative. And when I started to talk to the farmers about how much money they were spending on that, the pesticides, and being like, look, if you had just let the crops be, you wouldn't have had that loss. So we still have to do it, like, on a financial level, it makes sense, but we really need to just reel back this idea that a little bit is the trigger. It needs to be a much larger threshold, and we need to get laws passed that are going to make it responsible use of any of these pesticides, including glyphosate, but as well as rodenticides, fungicides, insecticides, all of them. They all need to be regulated and lessened, because we're reaching

0: It was just terrible.
1: Yep. And when it comes out of planes, it's even more impressive. Right. Just the smell is so overwhelming.
2: All right. So as we, you know, kind of close this up here, what can the average person, gardeners or even non-gardeners, do to help the pollinators, whether they have a space to grow for habitat or not?
1: Yeah. So the first thing that any regular person can do is to stop reaching for pesticides. People who don't even understand what they're doing, like the weed and feed for the turf, or adding in pesticides around the house to stop fleas from being in the yard, like those pesticides aren't necessary to that degree. Yes, flea prevention inside your house is going to be important. Using things on your pets to stop fleas from infesting them is going to be important. But there's no reason to spread an insecticide across the entire yard that's going to kill off all of our pollinators to treat these little infestations, and even non-infestations typically. The second thing they can do is landscape with native plants. So plant trees that are supposed to grow in your yard, plant flowers that are supposed to grow in the ecoregion, plant bushes that are supposed to grow in the ecoregion. We need to stop reaching for these plants that are from Japan or China or South Africa that have glossy leaves and really aren't any prettier than our native plants that are going to produce things that are going to help us see butterflies and hear birds and really bring back the environment that so many people, you know, try and recreate by getting sound machines or putting on a meditation tape so they can hear nature. Like, we can have that in our backyard, but we really just need to do that by building those habitats back and realizing all these things that we've been doing have been cutting it down slowly and degrading it by bringing in plants from the wrong area, using pesticides that is killing everything. So really just reducing the pesticide use, adding native plants to our yards, those are two things that every person can do that has a piece of property that can really bring back our pollinators.
0: Well, Sean, we greatly appreciate the time. How can people find your new book, your other book, and find and follow your journey and get more information from you?
1: Yeah, so Natural Habitats and Wildlife Gardening is available at all major retailers. It's through Princeton University Press. You can go to your independent bookstores if you would prefer to buy there, and they can order it. You can find it also on all major big box stores as well. Finding me, luckily my name is very uncommon, so Sean McCosham. You can find me on LinkedIn. You can find me on YouTube. I give a lot of free presentations, and if you have a group that you'd like to talk to, feel free to reach out, and I'd gladly set up a time that we can get together.
0: Well, Sean, thank you so much for your work, your education, and teaching Holly and myself and all of our listeners a little bit more about how to bring back and protect our native species.
1: So glad to be here. Thank you for having me.
0: Absolutely. And when we return, it's your garden questions and our garden answers.
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0: How often and long do I run the drip lines? I am in zone 8.
1: 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Tune into the program next week where we'll be talking about building fairy gardens as well as bats. Our guest is author Stephanie Rose, and will answer your garden questions. So until next week, for
0: Holly Baird,
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1: Breaking news at Town Hall. I'm Bob Agnew in Washington. Some cruise ship hantavirus patients have arrived in Europe for treatment. Medical writer Mike Stobe reports there are still unknowns about the hantavirus and how it spreads.
2: Different viruses have different abilities to spread. Some, like measles, can spread like wildfire. Others are harder to spread. You have to be in very close contact with someone who's very sick, who has a lot of symptoms. This hantavirus, if it's spreading from person to person, seems to be in that latter camp.
1: And health officials in several countries, including our own, are now contact tracing, trying to identify and follow people who may have come into contact with passengers who got sick or died. Dr. Angela Hewitt is medical director at the Nebraska Biocontainment Unit, and some American travelers are headed there.
3: The individuals that are coming thus far have not been diagnosed with hantavirus, but should they develop symptoms and concerning for that diagnosis, we will definitely assess them and care for them in the biocontainment unit.
1: And as hantaviruses do not spread easily between people, health officials say they're confident the recent outbreak will not turn into an epidemic. Debate over alleged voter suppression continues, but new data is raising questions about a long-standing liberal claim.
4: Recent Census Bureau figures show minority voter turnout has increased over time. Black voter participation reached more than 51% in the 2018 midterms and about 45% in 2022. Both higher than comparable elections in the early 2000s. Hispanic and Asian turnout has also risen, with both groups hitting record participation levels in the 2020 election. Conservatives say the data proves charges of GOP voter suppression are a myth. John Scott reporting.
1: The Virginia Supreme Court has struck down a Democrat congressional redistricting plan that had won voter approval. The court's 4-3 decision on Friday marked a major setback for Democrats. More from townhall.com.
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1: As diplomatic efforts to reopen the Strait of Hormuz and end the Iran war continue, there was more military confrontation this week. Correspondent Ben Thomas has an update.
6: U.S. military says it intercepted Iranian attacks on three U.S. Navy ships Thursday as they transited the Strait of Hormuz. President Trump described the confrontation this way.
7: We took our three destroyers and we rammed them through some pretty big stuff today, and the destroyers weren't hurt in any way. The people weren't hurt, but they were firing at us, and we were firing back at them.
6: Central Command says U.S. forces then targeted Iranian military facilities responsible for the attack. Meanwhile, the president says the U.S. is still negotiating with Iran.
7: We're not going to give them the right to have a nuclear weapon.
6: Ben Thomas, Washington.
1: Winning session on Wall Street to end the week Friday. The Dow was up 12 points, NASDAQ up by 440. Breaking news and analysis at townhall.com. Google has reached a $50 million settlement in a class action lawsuit with a group of black employees.
8: The settlement includes a commitment to equity measures but does not admit liability. Plaintiffs April Curley, Ronica Lewis, Raina Reed, and Desiree Mayon were joined by other former workers from New York and California. The lawsuit claimed Google shunted black employees into lower-level positions, hazed interviewees, and that hiring managers deemed black candidates not googly enough, a dog whistle for racial discrimination. In a statement, attorney Ben Crump says the case case is about accountability, and that the settlement sends a clear message across Silicon Valley and beyond that companies must ensure fair treatment of black employees at every level. I'm Jennifer King.
1: The UK has committed more than $1 billion each year to the EU's Ukraine debt pool. That raises concerns about neglecting homeland defense funding throughout the United Kingdom. Senior military figures warn Britain's armed forces lack key resources they need. More on these stories at townhall.com.
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9: Our topic today is origins of CMI, and essentially the beginning of the precious metals market in the U.S. My father, Bill Haynes, is the founder of CMI Gold and Silver. Back in 1973, he was living in Denver, Colorado. He was a stockbroker, and at that time, there was a horrible bear market in stocks. So bad, he dreaded clients calling in to ask about their spot prices. This was, you know, before the internet, where you could look it up at a moment's notice. You had to actually make a phone call and call in and learn about what your stocks were doing. And so he dreaded having to take those calls.
10: Always bad news every day.
9: It was always bad news. Well, one of his clients recruited him to come to Phoenix to sell 100-ounce silver bars. And because of the bear market in stocks, he jumped on that opportunity. So it was known as CMI and previously known as Certified Mint Incorporated. That's where we get the CMI from. So sometimes at that point in time, these would be odd weight bars. Sometimes they'd be 101 ounces and sometimes they would be 99.25 ounces. Now at the time in the early 1970s, silver was trading at $2 an ounce.
10: Yeah, and these backyard bars, the reason they called them backyard bars is, and we've got one right here, is because they actually look like somebody put that together in their backyard. I personally think that they're some of the coolest bars that we get, and this one happens to be 103.52 troy ounces.
9: Yes, we still see those today. We still have sellers bring those to us, and we still buy those.
10: Yeah, those are great bars, but soon after that, industry, of course, you know, came into play. And so we see products that are exact weight now. 100 ounce bars range from Johnson Matthey. They're some of the older ones. Engelhard, people that have been investing in silver for a while. These are very common names.
9: Let's show them a couple of these.
10: Oh, yeah. So here's,
9: you got a Johnson
10: Matthey.
9: There's
10: a Johnson Matthey right here.
9: Okay.
10: And then this is Engelhard.
9: This is an Engelhard. Very well known names.
10: And
9: in
10: people
9: the
10: really like Engelhard. And we'll probably have some show on Engelhard later on, but we've done some stuff with Seth, with Engelhard, and talk about Orrick Engelhard and all of his things. But at any rate, these companies, they started producing these 100-ounce silver bars, and industry standard is they made them 3/9 fine, and that means it's 99.9% pure. Let's see.
9: Well, today we have other brands that are just as legitimate. We have Asahi, we have Valcambi, even the Royal Canadian Mint came out with a 100-ounce silver bar, and there's other brands available as well. The bigger the bar, you want to mention the bigger the bar, the lower the premium?
10: Yeah, so essentially, when you're talking about premiums on precious metals, you're looking at a lot of it is manufacturing costs. And, of course, it's a lot easier to manufacture one 100-ounce bar versus 100 1-ounce. And so that's why the premiums are always going to be lower on 100-ounce bars versus the smaller. Essentially, the bigger the bar, the less the premium. So if you were to buy, you know, bars bigger than that, well, the premium would even be less than what it is on a 100-ounce bar.
9: Yes, and so the exact weight bars make it very easy to buy, trade, and sell these. Now, in addition to the 100-ounce bars, later down the road, manufacturers started producing other size bars of silver. For example, this is a 10-ounce silver bar. And just to give the radio listeners an idea, this is probably a little bit smaller than one of the older iPhones, maybe an iPhone 4, for example.
10: And that was so long ago, I can't even hardly remember.
9: I know, but I found one in the drawer the other day. So that's why I was like, here's an example. So a 10-ounce silver bar about the size of an iPhone 4. And these are very popular. They're very stackable. Very popular product for investing in and stacking silver, because you can buy a little bit at a time and they stack and store quite easily. Whereas other bars, such as, I didn't bring my 50-ounce bar.
10: We forgot the 50-ounce bar.
9: They're not so common. Basically, they're the half the size of a 100-ounce bar.
10: I mean, we got some 25-ounce bars, and those are so uncommon, we don't even
9: have a SKU form that
10: keeps track of them, but they're really fun.
9: These are 5-ounce bars, and these are, again, half the size of a 10-ounce bar. And they're, again, not that common. So when you get them, they're very, very fun. And then, of course, we have 1-ounce bars, which are actually kind of popular. There's also the ability to get a 1-ounce round, which are very, very common. But 1-ounce bars are not so common because it's more.
10: Seems like the 1-ounce round is going to be a little bit less premium than a bar, even though that kind of is counterintuitive, because the 1-ounce bars, they're not so much traded. And so we see a lot more coinage being traded in the 1-ounce variety, right?
9: Yes, but the 1-ounce bar is not as common as the round because there is a machine at the refinery that will sort the coins, the 1-ounce rounds, very easily, and they don't have a machine to use to sort the bars.
10: It all goes back to manufacturing
9: costs. Exactly, and the production costs.
10: Yeah.
9: Now, another bar I'd like to mention is a kilo silver bar, which is 32.15 troy ounces. It's a metric unit. I like it because it has a very low premium over the spot silver, or the amount of money that you pay above the spot silver per ounce.
10: Sometimes really close to the 100-ounce bar.
9: Very close.
10: If not, sometimes the same price.
9: And part of the reason for that is because as Americans, we just don't understand metrics.
10: We're afraid of it. We're afraid of a decimal. It's kind of funny.
9: So three of these is about the same amount of silver as one of these 100-ounce silver bars. But when you go to sell something like this back, you can sell all three or one or two, versus when you need money and you need to sell your 100-ounce silver bar, you have to sell the whole thing.
10: Yeah. So soon after your dad started CMI in 1973, shortly thereafter, Americans got the right to own gold. Prior to that, from 1933 to 1974, we were not allowed to own gold. So in 1974, Senator Jesse Helms and Congressman Ron Paul, they ushered a bill that made it basically legal to own gold. It took effect January 1 in 1975. Now, what this did is this nullified the FDR's confiscation gold that he enacted in 1933. And this is a large topic, and we're just touching on it now, but we will definitely have a show that talks about the gold confiscation and the misunderstandings and outright lies. And if I just might add this, and this is something I always like to tell people, that Shannon's dad, who has been in the industry so long, I mean, he's like one of the pioneers of the industry, he wrote an article that said that was entitled Misunderstandings and Outright Lies. And with today's search engine optimization and Google refining searches and how the bots crawl it, so many people have copied that article that Google no longer thinks it's our original content, which is kind of funny. But it's kind of nice because it's important information. And I might just add before we move on that there's probably more misinformation about confiscated gold than there is correct information.
9: That's true. Now, before 1975, gold was fixed at a price of $35 an ounce. But once Americans regained that right, January 1 of 1975, then gold began to move forward and began to move up. And that's where the Krugerrand comes in that Johnny's going to talk about.
10: We didn't bring the Krugerrand.
9: We forgot the Krugerrand.
10: I forgot the Krugerrand. This is the plight of my life. I'm always the guy that forgets it all. But the Krugerrand is really a cool coin. In fact, it's probably one of my favorite coins out there. And the reason being is because, when somebody's talking about a maple leaf, and we'll show you the maple leaf, you probably can't zoom in on that, but there's lots of things that are maple leaves. There's lots of things that are kangaroos, but there's only one Krugerrand. And the Krugerrand was invented or created in 1967, and it has Paul Kruger on the front, and on the back is the Rand, which is their the animal that's on the back of it. And so
9: the antelope.
10: Yeah, the antelope. So they took those two names and they put it together. So when anybody's talking about Krugerrand, they are talking about precious metals versus their
9: bullion.
10: Yes.
9: Bullion gold.
10: Because there's nothing. There's lots of eagles. There's lots of maple leaves. There's lots of stuff like that. But there is only one Krugerrand.
9: The Krugerrand coins have been designed back in the late 60s for working people and used to help them improve their financial health. It was created as a bullion coin without collectible value.
10: Correct, yeah. So it was the original 1 troy ounce gold coin. And why that makes a significance is because metal across the whole world is traded in troy ounces and in dollars. And so this made it really convenient for people to trade an ounce of gold for $35 because it was a round number. Versus a fractional, you had to do a little bit of math. So this made it really convenient for people to own gold.
9: Yes, and thousands of gold Krugerrands came into the U.S. in the late 60s, especially in the 70s when Americans got that right back, and also into the 1980s. Now, gold bullion Krugerrand, as well as other gold bullion coins, is our focus at CMI Gold and Silver. Because with bullion products, you get the most for your money. It's easy to keep track of. Now, in addition to the Krugerrand, we have the American Gold Eagle that came out in 1986, which is pretty much an exact copy of the Krugerrand. We have other coins that have come onto the scene, like the American Gold Buffalo by the U.S. Mint in 2006, the gold kangaroo that the Australians brought to us, as well as England. The British Britannia is also a very nice gold coin, as well as the Canadian Mint has lots of gold products. So there's a lot of choices now for gold bullion items.
10: Correct.
9: Although the U.S. Mint's Gold Eagle is the most popular and the best-selling in the U.S., the gold Krugerrand, I think, remains the most recognizable around the world because it has been in circulation for so long.
10: I could definitely argue that. Some of the other bullion items we have, you go into bars, and bars tend to have a little bit less premium than coins because here again, it's the manufacturing cost.
9: The mints make money on this. The U.S. Mint would not produce.
10: Yeah, I mean, if we can go back to that, the U.S. Mint, they started producing this and they do make money. Otherwise, we wouldn't have this program. And actually, I might add that I think that this is a great program that the U.S. Mint did for our nation. I think it was a great thing. And they're great coins. Did we talk about the design from St. Gaudens? Not yet.
9: But the Gold Eagle does come from a design that was based on the old $20 gold piece St. Gaudens that was designed by Augustus St. Gaudens, the sculptor. And so when the Gold Eagle came out, they just went back to that design.
10: Right.
9: And that's why it's one of
10: There's some confusion when people call it. And that the $20 gold piece was called the Double Eagle, and it was minted between 1907 and 1933. And sometimes they'll get a Gold Eagle, which is a modern-day Gold Eagle, and they'll still call it a St. Gaudens. But if you get a Gold Eagle that's 1986 or newer, or a gold coin that's 1986 or newer, that is a Gold Eagle, and anything 1933 to 1907 is a St. Gaudens.
9: Okay.
10: $20 St. Gaudens.
9: So nowadays we have coins. We also have the bars he mentioned because they often have a lower premium. What we mean by premium is what you pay
10: relative to spot.
9: Over the spot price.
10: Yeah. And if we just might tell them what spot is for just a second in case they don't know. I mean, Our idea with this show is to help educate people that don't know a whole lot. So if you are educated, then forgive us for some of the information you already know. But basically, spot is the price that gold and silver is traded amongst many, many entities, mostly central banks across the globe. And that's where we get that spot price.
9: Okay. But also, just to mention back to the gold bars, we have gold bars in a 1 ounce variety. This is a 10 ounce variety. Every once in a while, we see the 5 ounce gold bar, not as common, very common to have a 10. And we didn't have a kilo in the safe today, so we weren't able to bring it. But a kilo gold bar, just to give you an idea, is going to be the size of a newer iPhone. It's going to be
10: still 2.2 pounds.
9: 2.2 pounds. So you got to picture 2 1-pound weights in one hand.
10: Yeah.
9: To give you an idea. It's very dense, gold is. So to give you
10: it's
9: an idea.
10: It's probably a third the size of this. Two-thirds the size of this. This is a third bigger. So that's how much more. And if I might just add, when we're at Barrett Jackson that's coming up, we're going to have one come up in October and again in January. Typically, we're going to have a kilo gold bar, and we let people hold it. And that kind of freaks people out because it's about 100 and 700. Well, I haven't looked at the spot price today, but somewhere between $105,000 and $110,000 for a kilo gold. So,
9: okay, so let's mention that although we focus on bullion coins, we feel that bullion coins are the best for following your investment easily with the spot price of gold and where the market's going. We also buy and sell numismatic coins.
10: So tell them what you mean by numismatic, because that may be a new word to some people.
9: Numismatic is a term used basically for a collectible coin, a coin that has value above and beyond the gold content, which where you would start with the spot price of gold and that would and the gold content. But then there is value added for its collectability, its rarity, the condition of the coin, historical significance. It's kind of like an antique or a fine piece of art. There's value in the item because of the artistic value and not just the gold content. So that's an interesting term, numismatic.
10: Well, and with numismatic coins, you need to be a little bit more seasoned investor to deal with numismatic coins because you are buying those I can explain it this way. Bullion, you're trying to buy it at close to spot as you can. With numismatics, you want to try to buy that premium as close to spot, which is a little bit reversed. And if you call this, we could talk to you a little bit more about that. But essentially, you're trying to get that premium to be the lowest you can before you buy the numismatic. It's a lot more work to buy numismatic coins than it is to buy bullion coins. It's just the way it is. But numismatic coins are really great. I mean, there's some great history, and I'm sure that we will talk about those in the future. But for this show, for this basic show, I think that's probably sufficient about numismatic. What do you think?
9: Yes. Just wanted to let people know that we do work with numismatic coins.
10: Yeah. Well, should I mention that we kind of are transparent in our office in that we'll share with our clients what our cost is on coins. And we're going to make a couple 2 or 3% over the top of that. And that's buying and selling. But we don't mind showing you what the wholesale pricing is. And you can ask us, what's the wholesale price? And we're happy to share that with you. So you can see that it's not as egregious as some might think when buying numismatic.
9: Well, let's talk a little bit about CMI Gold and Silver. As I mentioned, we've been around since 1973. That's more than 50 years. And we are the oldest precious metals bullion dealer in the U.S.
10: Yeah, and we're family owned. We have... I've got to be the richest guy on the planet. I have my wife working there alongside me, and my son and my daughter, our son and our daughter, and it's a great place to work for a family for sure.
9: We also have lots of family friends there working as brokers that have been with us, some as much as 20 years, 16 years.
10: Yeah.
9: It is very much a family atmosphere.
10: I just mentioned that they're non-commissioned. If you're doing business with somebody, you need to ask that person if they're a commissioned broker, because likely commissioned brokers sell you things that are good for them and not good for you.
9: That's a good point, very good point. We also seek to educate our clients with lots of tools on our website. We have blogs, we have articles, we have charts. We have lots of information so that someone who wants to buy gold and silver for the first time can become very educated about
10: that's
9: and feel
10: our first,
9: confident about what they're doing.
10: Exactly. That's our first goal, is to educate people, because there's some mystery. I mean, people don't realize you get to hold this physically in your hand. You get to put it in your safe. You get to touch it. And some people just don't understand how easy it is. It really is very simple to do business with us.
9: Talk about the CMI service.
10: So with service, we really focus on helping our clients understand the markets and making the right choices. I mean, basically, there's many times that clients will call in that they inherited some silver, and we'll actually talk them out of selling it because it's not a good time to sell. Or we turn away quite a bit of business, actually. But we love to take care of our clients, and we love to have them a good experience. And my favorite, absolutely favorite complaint to get with clients is when they call back after they've received an order to place another one, and they say, "Wow, it took a chainsaw, three hatchets, and a butcher knife to get into that package." And that's what we want to hear. So,
9: yes. But along with that, there's communication every step of the way during the process of the order. So a lot of our customers are very loyal. About 31% of our new customers come from referrals. And as we mentioned, when you become a client, it's part of the family. We have lots of clients that are been with us for years, and we have clients. Second generation. Their children are buying from us or selling to us as needed. We have second generation going on third generation clients.
10: Yeah, and it's pretty amazing because they'll call up and they'll say, my dad talked to Bill so-and-so in a long time, and then we see the history, and then we kind of just become friends. I mean,
9: yes.
10: We've actually flown out and seen clients. And
9: Yes, we have. So let's just mention that there's lots of information. You have a blog called Johnny on the Spot.
10: I do, and my English teachers will, if they ever remembered me, they would be absolutely livid, because I think the only writing I did was my name on a blank piece of paper. But it's a lot of fun. And I get to talk about what I want to talk about. But we also have our articles of interest. We've got a plethora of information on the website that just helps you know and understand. Our prices are clearly marked. It's a little bit of a different pricing page, but very, very much geared toward information.
9: Yes. So I would like to just thank everyone for joining us today and listening in to our new Johnny on the Spot, Decoding the Precious Metals Market, where future topics are going to be, we're going to talk about 90% quote-unquote junk silver coins. A couple other future topics are going to be precious metal storage, as well as understanding spot price a little bit in deeper, as well as what the gold-silver ratio is and how people use it when investing or when in gold and silver and how they use it. It's just one indicator, but it's a very interesting indicator.
10: Sure. And we also have a promotion going on with this show, right?
9: Yes, we do, which we'll talk about in just a moment. So we're going to be here every Saturday morning, 7:30 at KKNT, or if you want to see us streaming at patriotradio.com. 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
10: Okay.
9: So,
10: well, thanks for listening. Hopefully you enjoyed this. We'll be here, like she said, every Saturday at 7:30, and then it'll be on the streaming platforms. So,
9: to celebrate our first month on the air, we're giving away a silver mystery box worth $500 and more to runners-up. 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
10: But everybody gets a prize.
9: Yes. 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The first person to email us all four correct phrases wins the $500 silver mystery box.
10: Mystery box.
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10: Just for playing.
9: We're going to send you something.
10: Well, and then we got some pretty good swag, so it's worth emailing in to us. And we promise that we don't sell your information. We're not going to bug you. It's going to be a one and done.
9: So. 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Good luck.
10: All right. Yeah, thanks and good luck. And we'll see you next Saturday. As humans, we love to play the woulda, shoulda, coulda game, that mental exercise where we torture ourselves with missed opportunities and perfect hindsight. 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
11: Welcome to Seculo. 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I did want to take a minute to thank everyone who supported the ACLJ during the Double the Difference drive, the Double Your Impact drive, all those double drives. But now you get a little break as we can just say thank you. It was a great month. And again, to all the members and all the new champions, thank you again so much. Months like this make the whole organization possible. And really, it's because of you. So thank you again so much. Phone lines, like I said, are open at 1-800-684-3110. As we weren't sure what we're going to talk about, more news is coming out of Iran, and it seems like we may be re-entering another conflict. Will the war in Iran resume? Of course, this comes after the ceasefire for a number of weeks now, as the new demands have rolled in from Iran to reopen the Straits of Hormuz. And they are far from ideal.
13: That's right. So the Iranians have now sent a 14-point proposal to end the war to President Trump. It has a 30-day deadline on it. So they're giving the president and the American government, the administration, 30 days to respond to this and to make this happen. And it has no mention of the nuclear program, which is the key sticking point for the United States. That is one of the reasons that this entire conflict began, was over the nuclear program. So there, this main point that they make in this is that both sides will lift the blockade on the Strait of Hormuz. The United States will withdraw its forces from the Middle East, end all hostilities in the region, including Israel and Lebanon, which is currently in a ceasefire as well. And all sanctions on Iran will be lifted.
11: Oh.
13: The Iranians now seem to think they have the upper hand. This may be because they're starting to see Democrats in Congress say, hey, War Powers Act, you're up on this 60-day deadline, which is creating a little bit of a pushback from the administration.
11: Yeah, we'll get into that in just a little bit, because the president and the administration has sort of doubled down on what could be the resume of this war, or is this a new conflict? We'll debate that coming up in the next segment as we... I think you could probably go both ways here. You could have that conversation either way. But certainly President Trump has decided which way he is going to go. Again, Iran's 14-point plan really just saying, give us everything we want in the war. We'll reopen. But also, you're not going to get anything in return.
13: Exactly, especially with the sanctions part as well, saying,
11: yeah,
13: hey,
11: no,
13: you have to lift all sanctions on us. The majority of those sanctions are because of their nuclear program. Now, there's others for human rights, for supporting terrorist organizations, etc. But a vast majority are due to their nuclear adventurism.
11: Yeah. And I want to clarify, in this also had no mention really of any sort of nuke program or uranium or any of the things that are happening.
13: They said actually the opposite. Their foreign ministry spokesperson said that will not be a part of any deal to end this conflict. So clearly they're thinking they have some momentum here, whatever that may mean. Maybe because of the political winds. Maybe they're reading some of the polls that are out. But
11: so what comes next?
13: There we go.
11: What comes next? Where is the move for the Trump administration? What is the move for Iran? If Iran is not in the business of essentially surrendering, does this war kick back off? What do you think? What do you hope happens? 1-800-684-3110. 1-800-684-3110. This after a confusing few weeks, as the president even had to cancel some of his plans on meetings, saying, we don't even know who we're meeting with. Are we meeting with low-level officials? What is it? What do you think? Phone lines are open at 1-800-684-3110 to be on the air today, and I'd love to hear from you. Again, thank you again for supporting the work of the ACLJ during the Double the Difference drive. It meant a lot. Got us pretty far. Got us very close, I believe, to the budget. And we will have other months and other opportunities. 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
11: 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I see a bunch of you are just joining us right now. President Trump has been given a list of demands, maybe, if I think that's the best way to describe it, from Iran. That is to reopen the Strait of Hormuz completely and what it would look like moving forward, as there is a lot of global pressure to get that done. The same moment, we are in the middle of a ceasefire. It's probably it's easy to forget that.
13: Right.
11: That has happened. And we've been in a ceasefire for a number of weeks now. What does that look like moving forward? And I feel like President Trump is at least laying out, I wouldn't even say the breadcrumbs, he's laying out the plan that essentially says, you know, we're about to go back in action.
13: Well, and there's reports that he's frustrated at the inaction on both sides. Either get back to the operations or get to the table. Clearly, the Iranians have taken some sort of step back with this latest proposal, also giving a 30-day deadline, now starting to dictate the timeline to the U.S., it does seem that maybe that has stepped back. But I think it could also show us that when the president decided to remove the United States from talks just a few days ago, really a little bit over a week, that when he said we don't really even know who we are negotiating with, that clearly is a signal that things like this were going to start happening. Now, on the other side of that, the U.S. started an operation helping ships traverse the Strait of Hormuz, especially some American-flagged vessels that have shipping containers that are going through that Strait of Hormuz. Then Iran had struck with a drone attack targeting both a UAE tanker. South Korean government is saying they are investigating what appears to be an attack from the Iranians. So Iran is attacking vessels in the Strait of Hormuz. The United States is saying through Scott Bessent that we actually control this. Now, there will be some time to let this unfurl and put this back into perspective. Now, I think what you're going to see is what he's referencing is maybe hostilities getting back up to speed, especially with what we're seeing from this type of demand and timeline. Now, back here at home, you have Democrats saying, listen, War Powers Act, you hit 60 days.
11: Yeah, let's back up. So people don't know, with the War Powers Act, President Trump and the administration really had the ability to go and do this without any sort of confirmation, any sort of vote, any sort of authority given. They had the authority to do it temporarily. It's a 60-day, essentially, window where if you need to go get something done, you can go get it done and handle it and get out. Now, 60 days is almost up. President Trump's got a bit of a caveat to that, and I don't think he's ill-willed or ill-intentioned. I think it's actually probably somewhat accurate, but it may depend on how you read the act itself, how you want to describe it. But 60 days are up from the first day of the engagement, but it's been a number of weeks since there has been. So that one ended.
13: Well, exactly. So the 60 days, and then you have an additional 30 days, 90 days total, where you can wind down hostilities. The Democrats that are detractors of this operation in Iran are saying, listen, you hit 60 days. We better see this wrapping up now. Now, the administration has the opposite take. They're saying, no, that operation, Operation Epic Fury, for all intents and purposes, ended when we started a ceasefire.
11: And didn't they give this one a new name?
13: Well, exactly. This is the specifically the shipping route one, I believe, is Operation
11: It's got a fun one.
13: Freedom of something.
11: Exactly. We'll pull it up.
13: But when you start to look at this, you're talking about, did
11: someone find it for us?
13: Did that happen? Did when a ceasefire happen, even if you don't withdraw everyone, the United States, it seems, did not conduct operations. We did see Iran violating that, shooting drones at Gulf states, at Israel.
11: It's just Project Freedom.
13: Project Freedom is specifically focused on the Strait of Hormuz. So once again, who's right? Now, with a Republican majority, I don't think it matters that much, because who is going to be the ones that would hold an administration accountable? You see all these resolutions they keep trying to pass. They keep failing. If for some reason you start to get poll numbers for people that are nervous in the midterms, you could see people start to peel off and get a resolution passed that is saying the president has gone too far. We need to wrap this up.
11: Yeah, and it's certainly not as popular as it once was to have this kind of ongoing conflict. Again, a lot of people thought when day one you had essentially the destruction of the top leaders in Iran, that this could go very quickly. Now, in general, it really still has only gone, you know, a couple months here. We're not talking about a very long-term engagement, but there is hesitancy heading into midterms, as we've seen sort of the polls started to really show where things are going to be heading. So who knows? You may have some Republicans that also decide this is not worth it. The juice is not worth the squeeze. We're not going to. Maybe we'll hold the president's foot to the fire at this point. What do you think? 1-800-684-3110. We got a phone call coming in. Let's go to Dale in California. Dale, you're on the air. Give Dale a second here. Dale, you there? Put Dale on hold. Let's see if we can get back to him. I think he's just listening on the radio. The old school way, Will.
13: I hear that. Speaking of old school way, you've got a villain on your shirt today.
11: Oh, right? Yeah, I got Darth Vader.
13: I do want to bring that out.
11: I got Darth Vader. It's May the 4th. And you know what? I have a few Star Wars shirts. This is a very 90s looking one. of Darth Vader.
13: So you know, he's the bad guy, right?
11: Yeah, maybe in your version of the story.
13: I think that's everyone's version.
11: I don't know.
13: The Rebel Alliance are liberals? Is that what you're saying?
11: He's a strong leader, is what I'm told. You know, at the end of the day, he is the hero of the story.
13: Well, he does, yes. There is redemption.
11: Yeah.
13: Yeah.
11: People always say that. They're like, you know, he's the hero. I was like, yeah. At the end of the day, Tony Soprano loved his son, too. Like, you know.
13: After a lot of genocide, actually. I mean, he was blowing up whole planets.
11: Whole planets. Yeah. And then he was like, you know what I don't want you to do is do something to my son. And I kind of could get that. But it is Star Wars Day. I'm excited. We have my kids dressed up. Everyone dressed up. It is fun to celebrate something. But remember President Trump? He talked about the leader himself.
13: Yeah, that's right.
11: Let's take a listen. President Trump, this is a flashback bite to just a few months ago.
13: It was October, yeah.
11: Yeah.
15: We have Darth Vader. You know Darth Vader, right? Darth Vader is a man who, I think he's sitting right. Is that Darth? Stand up, please, Darth Vader. I mean, they call him Darth Vader, but he's actually a very nice person. Russell, vote.
11: Oh, see, I wish we didn't reveal. I like the idea of just... I love that he says Darth Vader, stand up. That is the most President Trump thing. Who was he talking about? It's the head of the...
13: Russell Vought. He's the director of the Office of Management and Budget.
11: That's right.
13: For the administration. So.
11: Stand up. Darth Vader's here. Darth Vader. All right. We're having a little fun here. Phone lines are open at 1-800-684-3110. We got Dale back. Is he good to go? Dale, California, go ahead.
16: So I wanted to ask why we're having a ceasefire when there's tankers of Iranian oil going along the coastline of Iran and Pakistan, and they're dumping their oil into a refinery either in India or Pakistan, which allows them to get money, which will allow them to build more things. So during a ceasefire, they have money to build more things. They would have money to build a ballistic missile, and I find it hard to believe that they were so dumb that they didn't isolate refined uranium so they could have a nuclear bomb someplace really secretive that no one knows about. So I'm just concerned about that. And when you let your guard down a little bit, then things really happen bad. So,
13: well, Dale, I think to that point, they, according to the administration, that is not happening. That the Iranian ships are not getting through. They're not going through the coastline. They're not getting to secret places to offload their oil. As a matter of fact, some of the reporting is that they're actually about to be in a bit of a bind because their refineries are about to hit capacity of all the storage that they can have. And then they're going to have to stop production, which causes a whole host of issues when they want to restart that production. So, there has been a lot of propaganda out there. One, you saw even, I think it was Senator Murphy that said something to the effect of like, awesome, when that report that 26 ships had gotten through and people called him out for that. And he's like, what? I can't be sarcastic anymore. It's like, no, but also that story wasn't even true. It came out later that it was just Iranian propaganda. And I think that goes back to a lot of what we've talked about here. This entire conflict is how well the propaganda machine from Iran has permeated the entirety of American society.
11: Oh, yeah. Oh, yeah. I mean, I think it's... We're living in a very different time, everyone. I mean, I'm looking at comments on social media, Instagram, TikTok, everywhere that we are, you know, everywhere where the people are chatting. And it is very interesting to see. Now, somewhat, of course, you could say that's bots. That's not real. I can see the ones that are real, though. You can feel the ones that are real. You can feel how society is reacting. And look, I think there is a reason to question something like a military conflict of this scale. I understand that. I have no problem with debating whether or not we need to be at war with Iran. I believe that originally when we were positioned this, we talked about regime change and all of that. That's where I was more leaning. And then it became a little muddier as time went on. However, that's not really what's happening. You are having, as Will said, Iranian-backed propaganda seep its way in to the mainstream media. You are having the conspiracy theories take over me. I was even watching CNN on the way in. I flipped through all the channels. CNN was saying how the conspiracy theories have taken over the right and the left, and how they're even sitting there going, we don't know what to do. And this was coming from CNN. And I kind of want to go, well, you're part of the problem. But you know what? It is what it is. Phone lines are open at 1-800-684-3110. 1-800-684-3110. Ann and Gene, stay on hold. We'll get to you. Rick Grinnell's joining us in the next segment, and then we'll hop around and get some more calls from around the planet. 1-800-684-3110.
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1: Welcome back to Seculo. We are going to be taking your calls and comments about this at 1-800-684-3110. And as I teased, also, back half of the show, which some of you don't get on your local, if you're listening to terrestrial radio, you need to be finding us always on aclj.org, on YouTube, Rumble, however you get your podcasts. We're there live streaming each and every day, 12 to 1 p.m. Eastern time. And of course, archive later on. If you're listening to this, there's a second half that runs. And that show is going to be, that second half is going to be very interesting. Jeff Balaban is joining us, the head of ACLJ Jerusalem. He is back in Jerusalem. So we're going to discuss how things are looking actually from a standpoint in Israel right now. And then following that, we're going to have on a former Turner executive, currently the chief media officer for Real American Freestyle, Eric Bischoff, who you may know from his time in WCW and the WWE, but is currently has a show that runs on Fox Nation. But we do want to talk about the passing of Ted Turner, because whether you probably agree or disagree with him on his politics, had a gigantic impact, and probably there's at least an argument to be made that we wouldn't be doing this show, this kind of content, if it wasn't for people like him. So we're going to discuss that a little bit later in the second half. That being said, you also have, speaking of media, you have President Barack Obama, former President Barack Obama, making the rounds, talking about the current conversations that are happening. He's, of course, promoting his big, giant Obama Center in, is it in Chicago? Yes, it's in Chicago. That, you know, it's a pretty cool looking structure, very interesting. He's doing a lot. He's finally doing press. You don't see him out there all that much.
2: No.
1: Now he's doing that.
2: Michelle a lot, but not, yeah, but not him.
1: And he's out there talking about this, and he's started to really have that conversation of what a future relationship with the Republicans look like, what the future looks like with conservative media and other, you know, it gets very political, as you'd expect.
2: Yes. I mean, he starts getting into the proper role of the Attorney General. Remember Eric Holder? I mean, his wingman.
1: Let's hear that. This is, again, this is Barack Obama just last night on Stephen Colbert. Again, Stephen Colbert's show wrapping up, by the way, any day now. I think it's the end of the month. But he's having some big guests on, one of them former President Obama. Take a listen.
3: We're going to have to do some work to return to this basic norm, and we probably now have to codify it. The White House shouldn't be able to direct the Attorney General to go around prosecuting whoever the President wants to prosecute.
4: Right, because technically it's under the executive branch.
3: Technically,
4: the norm is that it's independent.
3: The idea is that the Attorney General is the people's lawyer. It's not the President's consigliere.
4: Right, even when it's Bobby Kennedy.
3: That's Bobby Kennedy. And so two of the core principles of a democracy, we can survive a lot. Bad policy, funky elections, there's a bunch of stuff that, you know, we can overcome. We can't overcome the politicization of the criminal justice system, the awesome power of the state. You can't have a situation in which whoever's in charge of the government starts using that to go after their political enemies.
2: I mean, we just did a 600-page report with the DOJ on how just under the Biden administration's 4 years, not as effective as the Obama administration's 8, but under just their 4 years, how they criminalize, how they politicized the justice system to go after their political enemies. And it happened to be pro-lifers and religious people and people of faith, cases that we're still taking all the way to the U.S. Supreme Court as we speak. And so, again,
1: Eric Holder said he was the president's...
2: when you had Eric Holder as the Attorney General, this was a guy who, I mean, again, you couldn't have, it's not much closer than Bobby Kennedy being
1: AG. I do have to say, at least Colbert brought that up, saying, you know, it's the people's, you easily forget, John F. Kennedy put his brother.
2: Well, and it's still, I mean, it's not the people's attorney, but it's the people's attorney. Still, it's the executive branch, which is run by the president. The president chooses the attorney general. And again, the way they characterize it is you shouldn't be able to just, you know, criminally investigate whoever you want just because the president wants to. That's not right. But the president can certainly have input.

0: The people elected the president. They didn't elect the attorney general. The attorney general got confirmed by an elected Senate. So if the president thinks there was wrongdoing in any way, he could certainly recommend that the attorney general have the one of their massive investigations team at least take a look. And I don't think that's an abuse of the system. And by the way, when you have statements like this coming out of Eric Holder, remind people way back, oh, this is 13 years ago.
1: Yeah.
0: He had no problem making a statement like this.
1: Yeah, he said, "I'm still the president's wingman." Do we have sound? I don't know if we have sound to that. Do we have that? That's a bite? I don't know if it's a bite. We do? Okay,
0: we can
1: pull
0: it
1: up. Okay, yeah, let me know when we have that. But again, saying those famous words, so to reframe it as if historically these roles have not been what President Trump, or like President Trump has remade these roles, is kind of factually inaccurate.
0: Yeah,
1: you know?
0: I think that it's just President Trump talks about it more open. Yeah. So like, whereas Barack Obama is not going to be the one. We always said this during the IRS investigation of the Tea Party groups. We always said Barack Obama is not going to go up there and say, "I ordered this." And you're never going to get an email saying from Barack Obama. Now you get email from other officials saying, "Let's do this for him. Let's do this so we can get jobs inside the administration." We saw that from Lois Lerner. We can get politically appointed jobs. We get better positions. We'll work with the FBI, work with the DOJ, because they will like that we are doing this. But you're never going to get, you know, him on the record saying, "Go and do this." The difference is President Trump hides nothing behind closed doors. So he literally tells the American people exactly what he's thinking of doing. And so instead of hiding
1: it, sometimes to his detriment.
0: Maybe. Because the way the truth is, as we proved in that 600-page report on the Biden administration, they politicized the DOJ. We know that the Obama Department, DOJ, was heavily politicized. They were kind of the start of that coming back. Where we had a gap period where, honestly, yes, there's always been the impeachment, this talk, that talk, but where, again, certainly you would have DOJs with different priorities based off who was in charge that you could agree with and disagree with, but they really hypercharged the politics behind their DOJ, and the fact that he wasn't just saying it at a press conference makes no difference.
1: Yeah.
0: And it doesn't mean it's necessarily illegal. You can disagree with it, say it's wrong, but you see how they're trying to codify what they mean there.
1: That's a very specific word.
0: Yeah, they want Congress to pass a law that the president signs to restrict presidential power when it comes to the Department of Justice. What president would not veto that? And by the way, what Congress does Barack Obama honestly see in the future is going to agree to do that? Yeah.
1: Hey, phone lines are open for you, and we're going to take your calls actually in the next segment. We usually hold off, take calls towards the end, but we got a packed second half of the show. So if you aren't joining us online, or you're not joining us in a way that gets the full broadcast, but like SiriusXM does, Salem News Channel, YouTube, Rumble, however you get your podcast, that's the full hour. Some of your more traditional terrestrial radio stations, they may not carry the full hour. They may split it up. You can always join us live, 12 to 1 p.m. Eastern time, on all those different platforms. And, of course, you can find us archived however you get your podcasts. We are there. The second half is going to be packed, but we got three lines open right now. 1-800-684-3110. It's going to be a really interesting back half of the show. We're going to move a little bit more to the conversation back to Iran in the next segment because we have three calls lined up. All are about that. We'll try to take as many as we can. A couple of them are ACLJ champions. ACLJ champions are people that give on a monthly reoccurring basis. So I really appreciate ACLJ champions, and they get bumped to the front. So there's two. So they'll go first. Liz, you'll be up first. Then we'll move to Mike. And then Tony, you'll be after that. So stay on hold if you're on hold. We will do our best to get to as many of you as possible in the next segment. Then after that, we're going to talk about ACLJ Jerusalem. As the head of ACLJ Jerusalem, Jeff Balaban, will be joining us live from Israel. And then we're going to discuss the impact and the legacy of Ted Turner, who just passed away. Of course, a lot of you may have disagreed with a lot of his political statements, but there is no doubt that a lot of what we get to do here today, and a lot of in really 24-hour news or any of this kind of thing, none of that existed before Ted Turner really changed the game. So we're going to be joined by Eric Bischoff, former Turner executive, head of WCW.
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3: Breaking news at Town Hall. I'm Bob Agnew in Washington. A tenuous ceasefire appeared to be holding today after the U.S. struck two Iranian oil tankers, even as a country that hosts the U.S. Navy's regional headquarters said it arrested dozens of people it alleged were linked to Iran's Revolutionary Guard. Friday's attacks cast doubt on the ongoing month-old ceasefire. President Trump told reporters, meanwhile, that leaders of Russia and Ukraine have agreed to a three-day ceasefire.
4: So they're going to be transferring almost immediately 1,000 prisoners from each side. That's very good. Russia, Ukraine.
5: Plan to talk to them again and try to
4: I will. I'd like to see a big extension.
3: In fact, the president says he believes this ceasefire could lead to an end to the war. The mass exodus of New York's wealthy continues. We get more of that trend from correspondent John Scott.
6: Major Wall Street firms and prominent billionaires are relocating operations outside New York City in response to Mayor Zoran Mamdani's tax-the-rich policies. Critics warn the wealth flight will harm the city's economy and could lead to higher taxes for middle-class residents.
3: That is John Scott reporting. America's employers delivered a surprisingly strong 115,000 new jobs last month, and that's despite an economic shock from the ongoing war in Iran. We get a closer look at those numbers from correspondent Bernie Bennett.
7: Hiring was better than the 65,000 economists had expected, though it was decelerated from the 185,000 jobs created in March. The unemployment rate remained at a low 4.3%. The war has caused the biggest disruption of global oil supplies in history and sent average U.S. gasoline prices surging past $4.50 a gallon this week. But the conflict hasn't done much damage to the American job market so far.
3: And that is correspondent Bernie Bennett reporting. It was a winning session on Wall Street, partly because of that positive jobs report. The Dow closed up, not by much, about 12 points. And the high-tech NASDAQ saw a big gain of 440. More on these stories at townhall.com.
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3: The UK has committed more than $1 billion annually to the EU's Ukraine debt pool, but that's raising concerns at home about neglecting homeland defense spending.
10: Prime Minister Keir Starmer faces mounting criticism over the UK's deteriorating naval capabilities, underscored by technical failures, sidelining key ships, and leaving only 5 frigates in service. Critics question his decision to commit substantial funds to EU-backed Ukraine loans while domestic defense budgets remain stagnant until 2030.
3: That is correspondent Ken Lorman reporting. The debate over alleged voter suppression continues, but new data is raising questions about longstanding liberal claim. Recent Census Bureau figures show minority voter turnout has increased over time. Black voter participation reached more than 51% in the 2018 midterms and about 45% in 2022. Breaking news at townhall.com. A number of ex-Big Ten and NFL football players are suing their former school over doctors' alleged sexual abuse.
11: 30 former Ohio State football players, including some former NFL players, are agreeing to join a federal lawsuit against the university over the sexual abuse of student-athletes decades ago by a team doctor. Rocky Ratliff, a lawyer in the case, said Thursday that the men have signed letters of agreement to join a lawsuit. Ohio State has fought lawsuits brought by former student-athletes over its failure to stop abuse by Dr. Richard Strauss. Hundreds say they were abused by him. Ohio State says it has tried to reconcile with survivors through settlements, counseling services, and medical treatment. I'm Geffen Coolbaugh.
3: 4 South Florida men were found guilty on Friday of conspiring to kidnap and kill Haiti's president, Jovenel Moïse, who was assassinated in his home outside of...
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18: 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And I am David Lucas. And if you have an IRA, 401k, or any other tax deferred account, we have a great show planned for you today. And I am so thankful for your listening in. If you've tuned in for almost 16 years, or this is your first time to tune in, glad you're here. IRAs and 401ks can be a great retirement savings vehicle. Our government has made it easy for you to contribute money to these accounts, but there's a little known reason the IRS loves these accounts, because when your money grows, the amount you'll owe the IRS grows right along with it. That IRA and 401k really is a joint account between you and the IRS. You have a tax tumor buried in your IRA or 401k. Most of the people we see, most of our clients are shocked at the size of their tax bill. See, a lot of people, if I ask them how much money they've saved in their IRA or 401k, they have a very good idea. Yeah, as of last week, my balance was $1,200,000 and whatever, right? Whatever it is. You get the big idea. But if I asked you how much taxes you're expected to pay over the next 10, 20, or 30 years, most people will say, David, I don't have a clue. But the good news is you have more control over how much you pay in taxes in retirement than any other time in your life. The IRS doesn't necessarily want you to know this, but there are ways you could dramatically reduce these taxes when you retire. And we're going to talk about these strategies on today's show. But first, I want to dive into why taxes could be a much bigger problem for the next wave of retirees than any previous generation. And as we talk about taxes today, we're going to talk about the difference between tax planning and tax preparation, but this is the T of our Thrive Plan, our signature Thrive Planning framework. T is for, of course, for taxes. Then we have H for healthcare. R is for risk. That would be in your investments. I is for income. V, which we'll talk more and more about here on the show, vitality, because the reality is you could, if you have all the wealth in the world, but you don't have the health or the health span to enjoy it, it really is meaningless. And lastly is E in the Thrive Planning framework, which is estate and legacy. But most people believe they're handling their taxes wisely. After all, they file the returns, they meet with their CPA. I mean, we file returns for people all the time here in the office for our clients. And they meet with their CPA. Maybe they hope for a little refund. But here's the hard truth. Tax preparation is not tax planning. Now, I will get to here in a moment why I believe taxes, even with everything going on with Trump and the Doge, the Department of Government Efficiency, I love all that. I'm very happy to see what they're doing. But I'm going to also talk about why I think that may not be enough. But first of all, when we're talking about, we're not talking about tax preparation. It is not tax planning. If all you're doing is filling paperwork after the fact, you're likely just handing over thousands, if not hundreds of thousands of dollars, more than necessary. Dollars that could be used to fund your future and not Uncle Sam's spending habits. So the question is whether you're paying, it's not whether you're paying taxes. The question is, are you paying more than you have to? So here's why I believe that even everything that we see in positive, if you're conservative like me and you see everything that Donald Trump is doing and the current administration to try to mitigate all of this government spending, the out of control spending. And so we hear this number, the real debt is $36 trillion and climbing. But really, that's just the tip of the iceberg. We all hear the national debt, $36 trillion climbing, but that number barely scratches the surface of what the government truly owes. The real debt, the fiscal gap, is much larger when you account for unfunded liabilities like Social Security, Medicare, other long-term promises the government has made without a plan to pay for them. So according to Penn-Wharton budget model, the U.S. fiscal gap, including unfunded liabilities for Social Security, Medicare, and other obligations, totals an estimated, get this, $162.7 trillion. Now, some estimates place this number even higher, approaching $200 trillion. So unlike the official debt that we always hear, the $36 trillion, somewhere in there, and growing, which only includes money the government has already borrowed, the fiscal gap measures everything the government has promised but has yet to fund. So the math doesn't lie. Even if economic growth skyrockets, the sheer size of these unfunded liabilities, I believe, makes it impossible to keep tax rates at today's historical lows forever. So can we balance the budget, right? All these cuts, and I think it's great that they're singling out the unprecedented. We didn't know how bad it was, the fraud, waste, and abuse, what Elon Musk is doing. This is all, these are all positive developments. The mind-blowing amount of corruption of people, these non-government NGOs, non-governmental organizations lining their pockets, all the stuff. You've seen the headlines. It's sickening. And I'm happy to see, I'm glad to see that all of that is coming to light. But the truth is the debt isn't shrinking. It's exploding. So I hope that I'm wrong about where taxes are going long term in the fiscal condition of the country. The U.S. debt has already exceeded $36 trillion. And currently it's around $1.8 trillion every year with no end in sight. Now, they're talking about maybe cutting $1 trillion in savings, and then economic growth could help bridge that gap. But again, the real problem isn't just the overspending, or the real problem isn't even just the current, even if they were the current deficit of $1.8 trillion, give or take a few billion here or there, right? The government has already made massive financial promises it cannot afford to keep without bringing in more revenue. According to the CBO, the Congressional Budget Office, entitlement programs like Social Security, Medicare, plus skyrocketing interest payments on the debt are set to consume more of the federal budget every year. And again, to President Trump's credit, he has taken steps to address a lot of the government inefficiencies, cutting regulations, reducing bureaucratic red tape, focusing on economic growth. All of that is important, but while, and we may see some temporary extension of the Trump tax cuts, but while tax cuts and economic expansion help, they do not change the fundamental issue. And here is what it is. Entitlement spending is the real driver of debt. Now, granted, I understand, I've heard the stories, people 150 years old still receiving Social Security. I'm so glad that's coming to light. And that is so appalling to hear that kind of thing. It doesn't surprise me, the ridiculousness of faceless bureaucrats. I mean, the incompetence of the people that have been running our government is staggering. But while tax cuts and economic growth help, again, the fundamental issue is entitlement spending that is driving our debt, those unfunded liabilities. And so, unfortunately, I hope I'm wrong, but I don't think it's going to totally bridge the gap. A lot of the damage, it's already been done. Entitlement programs like Social Security, Medicare are politically difficult to reform. No politician wants to touch them and make meaningful changes. It is seen as political suicide. That's why no matter who's in office, the most responsible approach is to assume taxes will rise in the future and plan accordingly. Again, we may see an extension of the Trump tax cuts, but I think long term, it's like the former Comptroller General of the United States said, David M. Walker, I can give you a four-letter word that guarantees tax rates will double. And he says it's math. The real driver of this debt is all the unfunded liabilities. Think of this, and this will never happen, but what if the IRS confiscated all wealth in America? Because we hear the argument that, hey, just tax the rich more, make the rich pay their fair share. Well, according to the Federal Reserve, total private wealth in the U.S., everything owned by individuals from billionaires to small business owners to everyday Americans, stands around $150 trillion. Now, imagine the government did the unthinkable. They confiscate every single dollar out there. Every cent from every billionaire, every savings account from every business owner, every 401k, homes, stock portfolio, everything. Entire $150 trillion. It still wouldn't be enough. It wouldn't even pay off the real national debt. Our unfunded liabilities, the promises made by Social Security, Medicaid, Medicare, and other government programs exceeds $162.7 trillion. So even if the most extreme, unrealistic scenario where the government took everything from the private sector of the U.S., would still be drowning in debt. And that's before considering that that's a totally unworkable scenario, because if you kill the goose that laid the golden egg, as the saying goes, you took all the money, there would be a no economy. And look, I hope I'm wrong. I hope tax rates stay low forever. I hope current and future administrations find ways to foster economic growth, rein in spending, make the government more efficient. And I'm for all that. And I would love to be proven wrong. I think the prudent thing to do is, though, is to plan and assume plan. What's the old saying? Plan, hope for the best, like plan for the worst, hope for the best. This is why I believe true proactive tax planning is so important. No matter if they extend the tax cuts or not, I believe that over time, the taxes could take a bigger chunk of your retirement savings. So if you have this concern, you're not alone. That's why so many Americans are taking proactive steps right now to quote unquote Washington proof their retirement savings. Learn how you could dramatically reduce your taxes in retirement with our customized retirement tax savings analysis. This is all part of the Thrive, our signature Thrive planning process. And that's the total wealth plan. The foundation is the Thrive planning process. 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

0: You may think of the money you've stashed in your IRA 401k as being your money. But what the IRS doesn't want you to remember is that you still haven't paid one dime in taxes on this money. And these taxes could be a lot higher than you realize. We were just talking about that in the first segment. We were talking about even why I believe with all the positive developments of the Department of Government Efficiency and the talk of cutting government and government waste, I believe it's still problematic long term. Hey, welcome back to the Total Wealth Show. I am your host, David Lucas, and we are broadcasting from Central Arkansas, broadcasting from the TotalWealth.com studios. And glad you're along for the ride. If you're tuning in for the first time, or you've been listening for almost, can you believe it? It's been almost 16 years now. We've been here on the air and on the airwaves here in Arkansas. So I am glad you are here. And we went a little over a little long in the other segment, so this one will be a little shorter, but I want to talk about why your taxes on your IRA or 401k could be problematic if you are not proactive. And we are talking about the T in our signature Thrive Planning Framework. It's all part of the Total Wealth Plan. T, of course, is for taxes, and we're talking about tax planning, not tax preparation. But one of the areas that a lot of people don't think about is the combined of the taxes on their IRA or 401k withdrawals plus the required minimum distributions. Retirement comes with a whole new mix of tax rules and decisions, especially when it comes to your IRA and 401k. And for most of you listening, your IRA or 401k is likely your largest asset in retirement. The lion's share of your savings, most people we see, I've met with thousands of people over the last decade plus. And what I can tell you is most people we see and sit down with, most of their lion's share of their savings is in a tax postponement position. What do I mean by that? It postpones the tax, these IRAs and 401ks, and they postpone the tax calculation. So how and when you withdraw money could have a dramatic impact on how much you pay in taxes. Your IRA, your 401k, your Social Security benefits, currently up to 85% can be taxed as ordinary income. Now, I know the Trump administration, for instance, has been talking about no taxes on Social Security. You've got other investment income. Maybe you have a pension. But all of these things have one thing in common. You will be taxed on all of this money in retirement. So the key is to get in front of this as early as possible. This small investment in tax planning could yield large savings in taxes throughout retirement. And one of those areas that you can get ahead of is required minimum distributions. I've jokingly said in the past, RMDs or required minimum distributions, the government's way of saying we're sick and tired of you not dropping dead. We want our fair share. Remember, when you put your money into those tax postponement accounts, the government gave you a temporary pass on taxes, but that pass comes with an expiration date. And that expiration date for most people listening is age 73. And when RMDs kick in, the IRS forces you to withdraw a certain percentage of your savings every year, whether you need the money or not. And of course, every dollar is taxed, you guessed it, as if you earned a paycheck, as ordinary income. And here's why this could potentially be a problem in retirement. Those RMDs push you into a higher tax bracket. So you've spent your life saving and deferring taxes, postponing them, but now you're hit with a tax bill every single year just because you turned 73. And if you don't plan for it, it could end up pushing you into a higher tax bracket, making you pay more taxes than necessary, forcing you to. Your Social Security could end up taxed. 85% of it could be taxed as ordinary income. Again, Trump is pushing for no taxes on Social Security, and we'll keep you updated on that as time progresses. Medicare premiums could double. If your income crosses certain thresholds, your Medicare Part B and Part D premiums could double or even more. And a lot of people, that is one that can be a big, big deal because historically Medicare premiums are inflating at over 7% a year, and it mandatorily comes out of your Social Security check, which is inflating around historically a little around give or take 2.5%. So effectively what this means, if you don't plan, you could see your Social Security, even though you're getting a cost of living increase every year, because the cost of Medicare is going up significantly faster historically, you're seeing your monthly benefit go down, down, down over time. And this can hit especially those of you that have large IRAs, 401ks, things like that, this can be significant. And this is why everything's interconnected. And this is why the importance of planning is so, so important. Because everything's interconnected. So if tax planning ties into this, and you could end up overpaying to the tune of hundreds of thousands of dollars in Medicare premiums because it's something that was overlooked or wasn't discussed, if you're just focused on your investments and you're not thinking about planning. And this is why it's so important. Like for us, it's our signature Thrive Planning process. It is the foundation of the Total Wealth Plan, is because you have to look at all these things. You can't look at just one thing without considering all these variables, or you could end up overpaying significantly in taxes. And RMDs undoubtedly could push your Medicare premium significantly higher. Then, of course, there's other variables like stock market risk and forced withdrawals. Required minimum distributions don't care if the market is up or if it's down. If the market crashes, you could be forced to sell investments at a bad time, potentially locking in losses. And then, of course, the 25% penalty is brutal. If you forget to or miscalculate your required minimum distributions, the IRS slaps you with a 25% penalty on the amount you were supposed to withdraw, which is one of the biggest penalties, by the way, in the IRS, in the tax code. But the good news is you're not completely at the IRS's mercy. There are strategies, things you can do to reduce or even eliminate your required minimum distributions altogether. The key is you need to get ahead of this. Ideally, if you're 60 years old and you're listening to this, even 65, or you're 66, you've got a few years before those RMDs kick in. You have a lot of options. But the reality is, if you wait till required minimum distribution age, there's very little you can do, but it ends up any excess money that doesn't get spent goes into what's called a non-qualified account, which then you start getting a little love letter from the financial institution called Form 1099, which means if it's in a CD, for instance, you pay ordinary income taxes on that interest. Maybe it's in some dividend paying stocks. Maybe you have some that is taxed at a preferential capital gains rate. But the reality is, whether you take the money out or not, you pay taxes on it, not just once, but over and over and over every year. But if you do some basic tax planning strategies, you can reposition a lot of this into a tax-free account where you never pay taxes on it again. The reality is, though, once you hit required minimum distribution age, your options are limited. This is why, ideally, to get ahead of this, if you're in your early 60s or even your mid 60s, this is the ideal time to take advantage of some basic, fundamental, foundational tax planning strategies. But we talked about the need for planning earlier. It's the T in the Thrive Planning process. It's foundational. If you're not actively planning, you're overpaying. 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Okay, I noticed we're about to go over on this segment. 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

0: 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I'm glad you're listening. 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And if you missed the last segment, we talked about required minimum distributions, how they force you to take out money out of your retirement accounts, whether you need it or not, triggering higher taxes, possibly pushing you into a higher tax bracket and even increasing your Medicare cost. So the IRS has a plan for your retirement savings. The question is, do you? For years, they encourage you to postpone your taxes in your IRA or 401k. But what they didn't tell you is that later, they'd be coming for their cut. And thanks to required minimum distributions, they don't just hope you'll pay up, they force you to. And if tax rates go up in the future, guess who wins? And once you turn 73, well, for those of you born between 1951 and 59, it's 73. If you're born after 1960, RMDs, required minimum distributions, will start at age 75, which would mean that'll kick in around the year 2033, I believe. If my math is correct, when your required minimum distribution kicks in, the IRS forces you to start withdrawing this money, whether you need it or not. That's right. Required minimum distributions are mandatory, and every withdrawal is taxed as ordinary income at whatever rate the IRS decides in the future. But here is the good news. There is some good news. There's a way to eliminate RMDs or required minimum distributions forever and turn your retirement savings into tax-free money, and it's called a Roth conversion. This is foundational inside our Thrive Planning process. Tax efficiency is one of the biggest areas we focus on. Taxes, minimizing your lifetime tax burden. Now, the Thrive Planning process, we're talking about taxes today, but there's healthcare. That's the H in Thrive. We have a plan for medical, rising medical costs, having a plan to deal with that. Risk management, protect what you work so hard to build. Income, ensuring your money lasts as long as you do. Make sure you know how to pull from what account and when and how and why. Vitality is important, often overlooked, optimizing your health for longevity. And here's the key, health span, not just lifespan, but the quality of your life, because all this doesn't really matter if you don't have your health. And then lastly, estate planning is in our signature Thrive Planning process, which is talking about creating a legacy that lasts. But right now we're focusing on tax planning, the T in Thrive. And a Roth conversion is one of the most powerful tax-saving tools inside the Thrive framework. And today, we're going to break that down, exactly why it matters. Now, there's literally hundreds of tax planning strategies, but a strategic Roth integration, I believe, is the key foundational strategy that every retiree should consider. Remember, there are no required minimum distributions on Roth, so the IRS cannot force you to withdraw money from your Roth IRA. That means more control, more flexibility, and more tax-free growth. 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I'm just thinking of somebody that I'm meeting with later today, a client. 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I mean, it goes on and on, but each person's situation is different. It gives them all kinds of flexibility and control. That person's situation, I know the tax savings were well north of $3 million through age 90, their anticipated life expectancy, and then the tax savings to their heirs was even greater. But this is foundational, tax-free growth and withdrawals. 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Now, there's a five-year rule and things like that. We're just talking about high level. But in general, what we're talking about is it is tax-free for life, even to your beneficiaries. And the other thing is you can lock into today's low tax rates. We talked about it right now. We're living in periods of historically low taxes. Now, I hope with DOGE and the government efficiency and what Elon Musk and everything Trump's doing, a lot of positive things, I hope that it works. But with the $160+ trillion in unfunded liabilities, that's really what's driving the debt. And personally, I feel that that's what has to be dealt with. And I'm not so sure that there's the political will to reform entitlement programs. Look, I hope that through cuts and through economic growth, we're able to dig ourselves out of this mess. But the reality is, I mean, even if you confiscated every dollar in existence from private wealth, from billionaires down to Joe Lunchbox retirees, it would not fund the promises that the government has made through entitlement programs. So I think ultimately, with tax rates being at 40-year historic lows, I do not see how they are going to remain this low forever. Now, through the Trump administration, we may see an extension, but long term, I think that the government will, their hand will be forced due to the amount of debt that we have already racked up. So personally, again, I hope is not a strategy. I hope that all that works out and everything they're doing, but I certainly don't want to build my retirement plan on what might or might not happen. What I want to do is build a hope for the best, but plan for the worst. It's not a question, in my humble opinion, if taxes go up, it's when. Maybe not during the Trump administration, maybe not if Vance gets elected or whatever, but long term, the math, it's like the former Comptroller General of the United States, the CPA of the United States, he took one look at the federal government's books and said, I can give you a four-letter word that guarantees tax rates will have to go up and go up significantly. And he said that four-letter word is math. $160 trillion plus in unfunded liabilities. Now, through fiscal gap accounting, the government basically takes some of those numbers off the books and tells you it's the lower $36 trillion number. But the reality is those are real unfunded liabilities. The government has promised this, and the money has to come from somewhere. Another area is potentially lower future Medicare premiums. We talked about this in the last segment, especially for those of you that don't need the income. Maybe you got Social Security, a pension, other rental income sources, whatever it is. You don't need the income. Those RMDs could force you to withdraw more, and that could really significantly increase your Medicare premiums over time, perhaps double or even go higher. And a Roth conversion helps you keep your income lower and your retirement benefits more intact. Now, there's a misconception out there that, well, I make too much money, I can't do a Roth or contribute to a Roth. That's true. I mean, a lot of people, if you have a certain amount of earned income, you cannot contribute to a Roth IRA. That's true, but you can always do what's called a Roth conversion. So if you have, you know, $3 million in your IRA or 401k, that can be converted strategically over time into a Roth IRA. Now, the key to successful Roth conversion is timing. You don't have to convert everything at once. And in fact, you shouldn't do that. And the best approach is strategic conversions over time. Now, here's when it makes the most sense. Before required minimum distributions kick in, typically between age 60 and age 73, this lets you control your tax bill instead of the IRS. And during lower income years, for instance, if you retire before Social Security kicks in, that's a prime time to convert money at a lower rate. And before tax laws change, of course, with the 2017 tax cuts expiring, today's tax rates could be the lowest we'll see for the rest of our life. Of course, we may see, it's yet to be seen how it plays out in Congress. If Trump is able, in a Republican Congress and Senate are able to enact some longer term tax, lower taxes. But ultimately, I think the math says at some point in the future, taxes will have to go up. It'll be interesting how all this plays out. I was just reading a headline on CNBC. Ray Dalio warns that mounting U.S. debt problems could lead to shocking developments. Bridgewater founder Ray Dalio, he's like a billionaire hedge fund manager, told CNBC at a Converge Live conference in Singapore, yada, yada. He's talking about regarding U.S. debt. Dalio, who is speaking on the same panel of Salesforce CEO, let's see. That he said a set of circumstances that is imminent. He said, okay, this is of paramount importance. He said, adding that most people do not understand the mechanics of debt. Bridgewater founder Ray Dalio on Wednesday warned that a significant supply demand problem regarding U.S. debt could have profound disruptive impact on the global economy. It is the latest in a series of stark warnings about America's mounting debt from the U.S. hedge fund billionaire, with the country's national debt currently standing at more than $36.2 trillion. Of course, we've talked about the number because of fiscal gap accounting is really about $160 trillion. He said, the first thing is the debt issue. We have a very severe supply-demand problem, Dalio told CNBC. Dalio said, to sell a quantity of debt that the world is not going to want to buy, the U.S. will have to sell, it says. He said this was imminent and of paramount importance. The U.S. deficit needs to go from projected 7.2 of GDP to around 3, he said. That's a very big deal. You're going to see shocking developments in terms of how it's going to be dealt with. Well, that's interesting. Well, anyway, nonetheless, it'll be interesting to see if his prediction comes true and how all this plays out over the next several years of the Trump administration. But let me bring all this back. I digress a little bit. And what this means for you practically, we were talking about the key foundational strategic Roth integration and potentially moving your retirement savings strategically over time to a tax-free account that's never taxed again. Imagine you have $500,000 sitting in an IRA right now. And if tax rates increase by just 5%, that's an extra $25,000 on the withdrawal over time, straight to Uncle Sam. Now, multiply that over 10, 20, or 30 years of retirement, we're talking about hundreds of thousands of dollars lost in taxes. But by moving that money strategically through a strategic Roth integration to a Roth, you take back control before the IRS takes more than its fair share. And this is exactly what we help clients do every day through our Thrive planning process. Specifically, we're talking about the T in Thrive, which is taxes. And we're going to run out of time to break down the math of why I believe this makes sense for most people. But I can tell you oftentimes it's unfortunate, but in the financial world, I've heard it behind closed doors at financial institutions, and I'm writing about this in my new book. I haven't even announced this, but I'm a good way through the first draft. It looks like it's going to be 260 pages to 300. But the reality is, behind closed doors, I've seen it. I've heard it. People say, don't talk about Roth conversions because that's paying taxes to the government. If you're taking out money and paying taxes, that's less money we're collecting fees on what we're managing. It seems short-sighted, but I've heard this firsthand from people. I don't agree with this mentality. As a fiduciary, we have literally sent millions and millions of dollars to the IRS, but we do it out of accounts we're managing, by the way, but we do it because we believe it is the right thing to do. Because ultimately, we know that we're doing the right thing by long-term saving our clients a significant amount of money in taxes. So here's the million-dollar question. How much of your IRA or 401k could the IRS take in taxes? And how much could you save by doing a strategic Roth integration or a strategic Roth conversion? 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

Imagine stepping onto the course at Augusta National. You're set to compete in the Masters, the Super Bowl of golf. That's you. You have to go play on live TV against other pro players, but you do have a choice before you go play between any golf clubs in the history, meaning you could have any clubs ever produced or manufactured, or which would be some pretty nice clubs, I bet. Or you could have Tiger Woods' ability, or any other pro golf player for that matter, their ability. Well, which would you choose? Well, of course you'd take Tiger Woods' ability, because while the right clubs matter, it's your swing, your skill, your discipline, and the ability to adapt under pressure that determines your success. The financial world works the same way. The clubs, well, they're the stocks, the bonds, the ETFs, the annuities, the CDs. But you know what? They're all just tools. But just like in golf, having the best equipment won't guarantee success. The real game changer isn't a single investment. It's your swing. It's your process. And that's where so many people get it wrong. Over the years, I've sat across the table from thousands of people, guiding them through one of life's biggest transitions, and that's retirement. And time again, I see the same thing. People have products, but they have no real plan. They have investment accounts, but they have no income strategy. They have tax-deferred savings, but they have no tax plan. They have estate documents, but no coordinated legacy strategy. I could go on. And the worst part, for most people, they don't even know what they're missing. Hey, welcome back to the Total Wealth Show. I'm your host, David Lucas. We're broadcasting from the TotalWealth.com studios. And if you're just tuning in, we're diving deep into the real secret of financial success in retirement. And here's the truth. It's not about picking the perfect investment. In fact, if somebody tells you there's a perfect investment, run with your wallet. It's about mastering the swing, having a process, a structured plan that brings every part of your financial life together. And that's exactly why I created the Thrive Planning Process. It is the foundation of our total wealth plan, because retirement is about, it is not about guessing. It's about clarity, confidence, and control. And so why I built the Thrive Planning Process, it's a structured approach that brings everything together. It's taxes. That's what we've been talking about today. Keeping more of your money by cutting out unnecessary taxes. People tend to have blinders on. They're only looking at what their account says. Oh, I've got $1 million. Did it go up or down? But they forget all the while that for most of you listening, they forget you have the lion's share of your savings is in a tax postponement plan. And so they forget.

0: the first 5 years before and 5 years after or more in retirement. You're in retirement, taking on too much risk can be devastating, and you just simply don't have time to make it up. The skills that got you out of Egypt aren't what get you in the promised land. So risk management is so important. Income planning, that's the I in the Thrive planning process, is turning your savings into paychecks you can rely on. Consistent income adjusted for inflation. Vitality, that's a big one. I write a whole chapter about this in my upcoming book, Maximizing Quality of Your Life so you can enjoy retirement, not just survive it. The reality is if you spend your entire life gaining your wealth, but then you lose your health, you don't want to spend all your wealth trying to regain your health. And health span is so important, not just lifespan, but the quality of life, your health while you're here on this earth. And in my new book, I talk about this. This is why I talk about vitality first in the book. And I tell my own health journey, because if you don't have this, none of this matters. None of the other stuff, the financial stuff, matters. And lastly, the E in the Thrive planning process is ensuring your wealth lasts for generations, making sure you pass it along to your heirs or your beloved charity and not to Uncle Sam. But I want you to imagine something for a second. You're standing at a fork in the road. One path leads to clarity, confidence, and control, knowing your wealth is working for you in the most efficient way possible. 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The question, which path are you on? Here's the truth. Most people have never actually seen a clear, detailed roadmap for their retirement. 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When we sit down, the conversation's all about you, your goals, your concerns, what matters most to you. And many people we meet with tell us they feel like they have no real tax plan and worry about overpaying. They're unsure if they have enough saved or they can retire now or they need to keep working. They're concerned about a stock market crash and want to safeguard part of their savings because they're so close to retirement. They want to ensure their income is going to last as long as they do, and they don't want to leave their future to chance. 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We're simply out of time. Till next week, this is David Lucas. I'm so grateful that you're listening. I'll be back next week. Thanks.
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9: 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This $200 billion investment in chip technology could make today's artificial intelligence chips obsolete. Technology that will make today's AI data centers a thing of the past, like IBM's old mainframes. While most investors are focused on old-fashioned AI, there are three companies quietly building a trillion-dollar triangle that could transform every tech sector on Earth. 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Investment guru George Gilder has been predicting tech revolutions for more than 40 years, including the iPhone, Netflix, and Amazon. 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
11: Breaking news at Town Hall. I'm Bob Agnew in Washington. A tenuous ceasefire appeared to be holding today after the U.S. struck two Iranian oil tankers. And the country that's hosting the U.S. Navy's regional headquarters said it arrested dozens of people it alleged were linked to Iran's Revolutionary Guard. The latest attacks cast new doubts on the tenuous month-old ceasefire. President Trump says there will be a three-day ceasefire in the war between Russia and Ukraine.
12: Posting on Truth Social Friday, Trump said that the truce would last from Saturday to Monday, saying, quote, I am pleased to announce that there will be a three-day ceasefire in the war between Russia and Ukraine. Russia had previously announced a two-day unilateral ceasefire to mark its May 9th World War II victory day on Saturday. Ukraine previously stated that it, too, had offered a truce, but this had been ignored by Moscow. Trump also wrote, talks are continuing on ending the war, adding that we are getting closer and closer every day. Bill Alexander, Washington.
11: The head of the World Health Organization is seeking to reassure worried residents of the Spanish island of Tenerife that they are not in danger from the anticipated arrival there of a hantavirus-stricken cruise ship. He issued an unusual direct message to them saying he understood their concerns. The Virginia Supreme Court on Friday struck down a Democrat congressional redistricting plan that had won voter approval. Here's correspondent Bernie Bennett.
5: The court's 4-3 decision Friday marked a major setback for Democrats in a nationwide redistricting battle with Republicans ahead of the midterm elections. The plan, approved April 21st by voters, could have helped Democrats win up to 4 additional U.S. House seats. But the court said state lawmakers violated procedural requirements when referring the plan to the ballot. A recent U.S. Supreme Court ruling that weakened the Voting Rights Act has been used by Republicans in several southern states to try to eliminate congressional districts held by black Democratic leaders. Bernie Bennett in Washington.
11: And more from townhall.com.
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11: One of women's basketball's most decorated players is adding a unique honor to her high-flying resume.
15: Basketball Hall of Famer, 4-time WNBA champion, 5-time Olympic gold medalist, and now State Bird. Sue Bird will soon have the title of Connecticut State Bird. That's according to a bill approved this week by the Connecticut legislature and headed to Governor Ned Lamont's desk for his expected signature. She'll share the State Bird title with the American Robin starting next year. The Syosset, New York native is beloved in the Constitution State. She led UConn to national titles in 2000 and 2002 and won 4 WNBA titles with the Seattle Storm before retiring in 2022. I'm Geffen Kuhlbaugh.
11: Google has reached a settlement with black employees who alleged systemic racial disparities in hiring, pay, and advancement in a lawsuit filed back in 2022. You'll find breaking news and analysis at townhall.com. Comments from Seattle's mayor about wealthy residents leaving over taxes are stirring up controversy in the tech world.
12: Katie Wilson is dismissing concerns that millionaires are fleeing Washington State, calling those claims super overblown and even waving goodbye to those who might leave. The comments made at a recent event drew laughs from the audience, but backlash from the tech community. Critics say the remarks signal a hostile climate for business that will drive talent and investment elsewhere, especially as the state moves forward with a new 9.9% tax on income over $1 million. John Scott reporting.
11: America's employers delivered a surprisingly strong new jobs report last month. 115,000 new jobs created, despite some problems with the economy due to the war in Iran. Hiring was better than the 65,000 that economists had been expecting. You'll find more on these stories at townhall.com. From Washington, I'm Bob.
16: 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Start your morning with the voice you know and trust, Dave Elswick, bringing you the issues that matter to Arkansas, the news behind the headlines, and conversations you won't hear anywhere else. Then, in the afternoon, stay informed and fired up with Doc Washburn, breaking down the biggest stories of the day and what they mean for you. And all day long, hear from some of the biggest voices in talk radio. CNN's Scott Jennings, Mike Gallagher, and Larry Elder, bringing you sharp insight, lively debate, and the perspective you've been looking for. News, opinion, insight, and the conversations shaping our community. From Little Rock to the natural state and beyond, this is 101.1 The Answer. 101.1 The Answer, where Little Rock comes to talk. 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
17: 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It's the bottom of the ninth inning with two out, man on third, and Team Consumers are behind by one run. 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Joe Bagg on the mound, waiting for the sign. 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
21: Well, we're just making things happen, and you know, I just wanted to bring up one of our most popular products is our 111 Beyond Gummies. So, you know, if you're really looking for a deeper level of relaxation, this is a great gummy to try. It's a blend of specific plant compounds, often called the ultimate sleep cannabinoid. And it has the ability to help prepare your body for a really deep sleep. So I know your wife takes one every night, or a half of one, and it's a very, very popular product that we sell.
20: Yeah, it's, you know, I've got to come by because my wife asked for the brain boost, and she loves it. She is on the computer working with hundreds of thousands of dollars every day for a big company, Grapevine Dodge, one of our great sponsors, and that brain boost just gets her through the rest of the day. This week I had just a few minor injuries, and the pain cream came into play for me. The pain cream, the 3000, is like the greatest invention of the world. But it doesn't, whether it's not only that, you got your collagen creams, you have your seltzers, you have the gummies. People hear gummies and they put the big X up. No, thank you. But, you know, not everything that you have, even though it's USDA certified organic, has THC in it.
21: Absolutely. So a lot of people are drug tested, so we have products, you know, with THC and then without. We usually recommend the THC. It's only 0.3, the legal amount. However, it's just more of the plant. And keep in mind, this is not marijuana. This is industrial hemp. So it's, you know, benefiting your body. And, you know, we just have so many great testimonies. So we do ship for free. You know, feel free to call us. My wife and I are going to be at the store today. And, you know, our staff is very knowledgeable about all the products. And we're here just to help people.
20: Well, we'll be coming by there today. Mrs. Chase needs the one-to-one-to-one and some brain boost. And then I have a buddy that he's coming by there, I think, about 1 o'clock today. And I forgot what he told me he wanted. So we'll be seeing a little bit later. Hey, the place, your CBD store, Keller.com, doesn't matter where you're listening from, they ship for free. It's not about the high. It's about your health and making your day a whole lot better. Ralph, have a big day. We'll be seeing you soon.
21: Okay. Thank you, gentlemen. You have a great day.
20: You bet. Your CBD store, Keller.com. So we're going to move Dave, we'll do the 10 for 10 coming up in the next segment because I have a bunch to cover. Then at the bottom of the hour, we have Bo Knows, and God only knows what Bo knows, here on the Automotive Edge radio show. So we'll hit another topic real quick and then get back to the top 10. But here's something that was really interesting is I had no idea as there's all these survey companies that are out there. I mean, I do a lot of them. I help several companies that put on shows all the time with their products. And it is amazing how many consumers want to see sedans back in the marketplace. They say that they feel like the SUVs are getting outdated.
0: Overpopulated.
20: They don't think that they're what they used to be. They don't think it was amazing just looking at all this stuff, and they would love to see sedans in the more sedans in the marketplace. And I was like, really? And I was really taking back large sedans.
0: Yeah, I was going to say
20: more mid-sized sedans priced under 50,000, mid-sized sedans under 40,000. Obviously, with all of the the good stuff, safety features and everything, but I was going, what are you really talking about? So I sent out some surveys, and we're going, we'd love to see a new version, not as big, but bring back the Lincoln Town Car, bring back the Sedan DeVille, bring back a modern design of the LeSabre. I mean, I was like, wow, that is so. And then these were not people that were baby boomers. They weren't. And so, one thing is you have Stellantis, Chrysler, Jeep, Dodge, Ram, announced that they are coming out with a new sedan right at $30,000.
0: Do you have any idea what it looks like?
20: No. It was just an announcement. They're going, hey, we get it. Because when you look at the Stellantis products, their average starting at around $40,000 going up MSRP, obviously, with the massive discounts and everything they have it, especially at Grapevine Dodge.
0: Yeah, this is going to – sorry. This is going to be different from the Challenger?
20: Yeah.
0: So it's a regular, sedan. Like a four-door sedan?
20: Yes.
0: Oh, okay.
20: You know, because remember they had the Chrysler 300 that did really, really well. But, they ran the style too long.
0: Yeah, they did. They didn't change it very much, did
20: they? And it was – everything about it was cool. The 300 with the V8.
0: Oh, yeah.
20: Was unbelievable. Yeah. So – you're going to start, I believe, coming up seeing more sedans. Cadillac has stayed true with the CT5. I wish they had the XT, which was a little bit bigger. I still think with the technology and going with a V6 twin turbo or I4 twin turbo or a I4 super truck, there's so many cool things that they can be doing, because realize almost all of them have a racing team, and there's a way to bring that technology and still get MPG on the car, because I'm a car guy. I would, if there was a Cadillac Sedan DeVille out there, I'd own it. If there was a Lincoln Continental Town Car, I'd own it. I like big. I miss my pickup truck, but I have a beautiful car and I enjoy driving it because I'm getting 47.2 miles to the gallon on the new HEV XSE Camry 2026, and it's hybrid, electric, and gas, not a plug-in, and absolutely incredible what it does. But when you start looking at all the technology that's out there from Ford, Chevy, Dodge, Volkswagen, Mazda, Toyota, Honda, they are really refining these vehicles. So I know they can do it with a big car. Look what Toyota's doing with the Tundra. They went from the i4's V8 to a V6 twin turbo. You look at what Stellantis did when they pulled the Hemi. They come out with the Hurricane twin turbo V6, and people are digging them. You look at what Ford did with the EcoBoost on the F-150, the top-selling vehicle for 49 years. So there is the technology, and I would love to see more of that come back in the sedan. And I think it would be a home run. I miss the big cars. I wish they would have never gone away. I was really surprised that Lincoln got rid of the MKZ. I really like that car. In fact, a buddy of mine, David Collette, the GM there at Grapevine Lincoln, bought one from a customer, and it is those cars are just special.
0: And the Town Car. I mean, why would they ever get a Roy Wave that?
20: Yeah.
0: I mean, that was a real special. And even like the Ford Victoria, wasn't that kind of a sister?
20: The Crown Victoria.
0: The Crown Victoria.
20: Yeah.
0: That was kind of sister to the Town Car, wasn't it?
20: Well, you had the Mercury Marquis.
0: Okay.
20: and the Ford Crown Victoria. They were
0: Those two were the match. Okay.
20: Yeah.
0: But those were nice vehicles, though.
20: Unbelievable. I had a demo. I had the Rosewood Crown Victoria.
0: Beautiful.
20: I thought I was the deal.
0: Yes.
20: I thought I was the deal. But anyway, there's a big push now where sedans, when you look at the sedans that are out there, the average nice luxury sedan is well north of $80,000. Mm. When you look at your 740 or 80, the A8 is going away with Audi. And then Mercedes, you know, you have to go north of the 550, and then you're looking at cars that, you know, you're hitting that $100,000 range, and people would really like to see a luxury sedan in the marketplace. Blown away, but not surprised. Hey, when we get back, we had to move it up a little bit to 10 at 10. No interruptions here on the Automotive Ed Radio Show on The Word, 100.7 FM.
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0: 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Now, I want to just take you back down memory lane and remember all the special candies that were out. I was naming off some that my kids would have never heard about. Remember Chico Stick?
1: I remember. Now, I wasn't a big candy eater, so some of these probably won't ring a bell with me, but I know that when you used to go to Sears and they had those containers and all the candy, and you could buy them by the scoop and put it.
0: Oh, yeah.
1: Those were great days.
0: Oh,
1: and there was tons of that.
0: Do you remember the commercial? Let me see if you know the product, that they had an owl in the commercial. And the owl had glasses on.
1: The only owl I know about is the eyeglass place.
0: Nope. It says, how many licks does it take to get to center of a...
1: I don't remember.
0: Tootsie Pop.
1: Ah.
0: You don't remember Tootsie Pops?
1: Oh, yeah.
0: You had the Tootsie Roll, but then you had the Tootsie Pops.
1: I remember those. They still have them?
0: Oh, are you kidding? Sure they do. Are you kidding?
1: I love Tootsie Rolls, though. I did like those.
0: Sometimes you feel like a nut.
1: Sometimes you don't.
0: Yep.
1: Man.
0: Almond Joy.
1: All right.
0: And Mounds was the one without it.
1: Yeah, okay.
0: What was your favorite bubble gum?
1: Oh, the one that came with the cards.
0: Oh, really?
1: No, the red, the blue and red with the round. What do they call that?
0: Double bubble.
1: Double bubble.
0: You could blow some bubbles.
1: Well, we used to get those when we played baseball and chew them, really get a lot of it in there like we were a pro baseball player.
0: What's the candy with the rabbit with the ears?
2: Peeps.
0: Cadbury. Remember the Cadbury commercials?
1: I have.
0: And the rabbit?
1: I never heard of that. Did you, Dave?
2: I've heard of that, yes. I'd forgotten about it, though.
0: And then I think back when I was a little boy, there was a girl, Cindy, and each year, first, second, third grade, she got me a Lifesaver book. Remember those?
1: Yeah, yeah.
0: You open the book up, and they get them on Valentine's Day and had all the different flavors. The only one I wouldn't eat, I can't stand butterscotch.
1: Yeah, not a big fan
0: so
1: of
0: that. So get this. This is the top 10 sold candies of all time.
1: Okay.
0: Ready?
1: Yeah.
0: Number 10, Skittles.
1: A lot of people love those, yeah.
0: Number 9, Twix.
1: Not bad.
0: Number 8, Reese's.
1: Yeah.
0: Number 7, one of my all-time favorite, M&M's.
1: My, that's one
0: of
1: my
0: top. You like peanut or just regular?
1: Peanut. I'm the peanut guy.
0: Number 6, which this was Storm and Norman of the candy industry, Sour Patch Kids.
1: The candy?
0: Yeah.
1: I didn't know there was such an animal.
0: There is.
1: Huh.
0: Number 5, Kit Kat. I love the commercials now. Is it a left or right?
1: Oh, yeah, that's kind of funny.
0: Number 4, and this was another Storm and Norman candy that came in many years later, Gummy Bears.
1: Yeah, I wasn't into that.
0: Number 3, Hershey Bars.
1: Well, now, I like Hershey Bars. I like those.
0: With almonds, without.
1: Both.
0: Yeah,
1: either one.
0: Me too. Number 2, Starburst.
1: I'm
0: not a big Starburst guy. And number 1, they do the commercials now where they're real grumpy and they hand it to them and they take a bite and they're okay.
1: Oh, yeah. When they say you look like you need a
0: Snickers.
1: Snickers, yeah.
0: That's right.
1: I had it on the tip of my tongue.
0: Now, the most consumed, and I don't know how the difference, you know, that's the most
1: sold. So that's weird.
0: Sold.
1: And the most consumed.
0: Yeah, so you got Snickers, M&M's, Reese's, Skittles, Twix, Hershey Kisses, Gummy Bears, Kit Kat, Butterfingers, and Tootsie Rolls. I love Tootsie Rolls.
1: Yeah.
0: But you know what I always do with my Snickers? Put it in the freezer.
1: Oh, yeah. Most candies I like frozen anyway.
0: Yeah, put it in the freezer. And so here's some that are still on the shelves that still sell well. One of my favorite, Nestle Crunch. You can't go wrong with Nestle Crunch bar.
1: That's probably one. That's definitely tops. Next to M&M's. Both of those are.
0: Now, this is one that I'm not really big on, but I didn't really care for it, and that was Three Musketeers.
1: No, I don't like those thick candy bars like that.
0: What about Milk Duds? I can eat boxes of Milk Duds.
1: I like those too, man. You can pop those in there, those little round things, and go.
0: Oh yeah, put them in the freezer.
1: And I don't know what's in.
0: Caramel is in the middle.
1: Yeah, and that little crust too. That little crust.
0: With chocolate on the outside.
1: Yeah, yeah. Very good.
0: Yeah, you put them in the freezer, and that's a catch.
1: Yeah, I'm gonna have to do that.
0: So you go. I had no idea that Snickers was the deal, but they promote that a lot on. I'm shocked how many people, when I'm playing golf, when the cart girl comes around, they get a Snickers.
1: Wow.
0: And it's got, the sugar, the peanuts, and so I start doing it. I'll get done with nine holes, and I'm not a big candy guy, but.
1: But that's a candy bar, isn't it?
0: Yeah.
1: See, I'm not big on those candy bars. They're just too much.
0: Like the bite-sized deals?
1: I like small things. I like the Nestle's Crunch are small.
0: Well, yeah, you can get a big and small. The mini.
1: You're going to get those too?
0: Yeah.
1: I didn't know about that. But I just like a little more easier, a little bit, like the Nestle's you can bite off a little bit or break
0: off.
1: One
0: of my all-time favorite is Almond Joy, because I love coconut.
1: That's still a bar, isn't it?
0: Yeah, what's your favorite candy of all time? Oh, the bottles of wax that had the flavor drink inside? No doubt, Michael.
1: Oh, those are good, man.
0: That was the deal.
1: How about the candy cigarettes? Remember that growing up?
0: Oh, yeah. You got that one puff where you blew in it.
1: Take
0: them to
1: school, act like you're really doing something. Well, that didn't promote smoking, did it?
0: Now, the bubble gum with the trading cards, I didn't like because it didn't last long.
1: I know, but it was the cards.
0: It had all that powder on it.
1: But what is that? The double bubbles, the round one that's wrapped on the ends?
0: Yeah.
1: That's what we all was the best tasting one.
0: When we go down to the ball fields, if there was a foul ball and you got it, you take the concession stand, they give you three pieces of double bubble.
1: Well, when I grew up, they would give you a snow cone.
0: Oh.
1: So we were chasing foul balls like crazy.
0: Oh, yeah. There was some fights for them. But I remember I would, when I was in the dugout, I had four pieces of double bubble and act like it was a chaw.
1: That's what we did. Just put it really in the cheek there like you were a big pro baseball
0: player. Okay, Michael, you'll know this. What is that deal called? The cherry something. It's in a red and white wrapper and it's got the chocolate with the cherry filling on the inside. I was trying to think the name of it because I saw them at the store and I saw some Mike and Ike, which I love. And I love Good and Plenty because I love black licorice. I don't like.
1: Oh, really?
0: And the only licorice I don't like Twizzlers. It's like a piece of wax.
1: Well, Barbara Ann likes those. She likes those. I don't like any of those, especially the licorice ones. I don't like that.
0: I don't
1: know
0: if they're called cherry bombs they were called, but I liked it. And I love the Chico sticks because you get a big old giant Chico stick for a nickel. Sit up underneath the tree. But my favorite thing to do, candy aside, was to buy an RC Cola.
1: And put peanuts in it.
0: Take a drink out of it, and then pour some Planters peanuts in it.
1: Yeah. Well, we did that with Coca-Cola.
0: I don't know why the RC always – RC and Pepsi always seem to do better than – I tried it once in Dr. Pepper and ruined it.
1: Well, I think RC is the best of the three to me. Now, I hope not – okay, don't want to get in trouble throwing brand names out here, so I'm going to back off on that. But
0: well, no. I mean, saying your favorite, I mean, you're not saying that,
1: running it
0: makes you go blind or anything, but –
1: Well, I won't be saying that for sure.
0: There we go. So there's your top 10 at 10. Snickers, still the king of candies out there here on the Automotive Ed Radio Show. If you got a favorite candy, be sure to post it. And thank you, Michael Persone, for posting yours. Hey, we've got Bo Knows coming up here at the bottom of the hour. And then we got some great topics from you, the listener. That were sending me a bunch of questions, and we're going to get those answered here on the Automotive Ed Radio Show on The Word 100.7 FM. 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

0: KXRN News, I'm Bob Agnew in Washington. A tenuous-month-old ceasefire appears to be holding in the Iran wars. Diplomacy continues, and Iran reviews the latest U.S. proposal. Bahrain hosts the U.S. Navy's regional headquarters and says it arrested dozens of people it alleged were linked to Iran's Revolutionary Guard. Washington today awaited on Iranian response to its latest proposal for a deal that could bring an end to the war. The head of the World Health Organization is seeking to reassure residents of the Spanish island of Tenerife, worried about the anticipated arrival there of a hantavirus-stricken cruise ship. He issued a direct message to them today, stressing that the virus is, quote, not another COVID. Public health experts are questioning the U.S. government's response to the hantavirus outbreak on board that ship. President Trump simply says we seem to have things under very good control. This is SRN News.
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0: Kurt.
8: That would be good. 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
8: 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We appreciate you tuned in. We're under the automobile umbrella here on the show, but we sidetracked occasionally.
0: Break it up.
8: 10 for 10 at 10, and then I had the bow nose at 10:30. And please don't blame the messenger for anything I speak here. It's just something I'm bringing to the table. But what got me this past week was thinking about, as we were talking about some past things we're talking about and reminiscing, is how we were always taught about things that were bad. And it got me thinking, and most of this is a kind of a, in a, the food group range.
9: You know, I'm the first thing I was told that was bad?
8: What?
9: Girls.
8: They still tell me that. That hadn't changed a bit. Beware. But it's just one of those things that you just think that they've browbeat you so long that something's bad. We cater to
9: as
8: that.
9: As a culture, we grow into it.
8: And it's what we do. So one of the first things, and I'm gonna ask you and Dave too, if when I read these off, if you think it's considered good or bad now. And so I don't know why these pop-ups here. Anyway, the first thing that came to me was eggs. So what do you think? Is eggs good or bad?
9: Good.
10: I think they're
9: love
10: great.
9: Them.
8: Okay.
9: I used to not like runny eggs. I always want my eggs scrambled, but now I do over medium.
8: Okay.
9: But it's one of the top protein foods now on a lot of the health people's list.
8: Before 2015, it was considered a terrible thing to eat.
9: You know what? Why?
8: Because they felt that it was going to clog your arteries, cholesterol, and fat, and all the stuff, right?
10: Well, I also think it's the way the chickens are raised.
9: Yep,
8: that's probably 100%. True. But in 2015, the USDA changed the Department of Agriculture, changed the whole guideline regarding eggs. And I'm going to kind of touch on the eggs more than anything else right now, but they were causing bad cholesterol. It had led to heart health problems and all the clogged everything, you know. Well, now it is one of the best sources that you can have to eat. And we're talking about including, and the most important part of the egg is the yolk, which they said was the most problem.
9: What does the commercial now say? The egg, and they have a caveat to it about how good it is. I forgot what it called.
8: Well, but remember we went through a phase where if you the people would eat an egg, they would take the yolk out and just eat the white, which was eliminating a lot of the nutritions that you were getting.
9: Yep.
8: I mean, it's a really huge.
9: Yeah, all the restaurants, egg white omelets.
8: Yeah, all that.
9: Nasty.
8: And it's got antibiotics. It's got healthy fats. Believe it or not, they kind of realize that there are that out there. And it's a brain boost.
9: Yep.
8: And it's just rich in vitamins. So, you know, these are some of the things that just want to hit on that a little bit. The American Heart Association suggests up to 2 eggs a day is really good for healthy older adults. 2 a day. I mean, they used to tell you don't eat one ever. And now they're up to that. Eating more than 1 egg per week. The association it's associated with 47% lower risk of Alzheimer's and dementia. Can you believe that?
9: I love hard-boiled eggs.
8: Well, that's the whole thing. They talk about the different types of way to eat it. Now they're saying, have you ever done this before, where you drink a regular raw egg, put it in a glass?
10: I can't.
8: Have you ever done that?
9: Yeah.
8: Have you done that, Dave?
10: I have not. I only like them scrambled. I'm very picky about how I eat them.
8: But you've done that before?
9: Yeah.
8: And what'd you think?
9: Well, it wasn't enjoyable. But a few buddies, we decided to get on this health kick. And, you know,
8: sure.
9: Where do you think we got it from?
8: Yeah, from, like, the workout, weightlifting.
9: Rocky.
8: Oh, okay.
9: Rocky.
8: Yeah.
9: He's got all that crap running down his face and everything. Anyway, we started doing it, and we did it for like a month. We're working out and everything. We all had our raw egg moments in the morning, but, yeah.
8: Pretty slimy, isn't it?
9: Pretty nasty.
8: Well, they say that's not the best way to eat it.
9: No.
8: But we thought it was because of Rocky, like you said. But
9: the less you cook it, the better it is.
8: That's what they say, that don't overcook an egg. That's the number one thing, because the nutrition is in the not overcooking. They say that basically boiled is probably the best.
9: Yeah, I love hard-boiled eggs.
8: And you do a lot of that.
9: Yep.
8: And
9: whenever you bring me eggs, I take and hard-boil the dozen and eat 2 a day.
8: And I've been doing that lately, too, and mixing it with avocado. putting it on toast. It's fancy.
9: They say if you take whole grain rice with black beans and a medium cooked egg, it's the best shot of protein in the morning.
8: It's great. And I've been, you know, been doing some of that stuff. And poached, as they said, the second. Scramble, but if you scramble it, use olive oil or avocado oil.
9: Huh.
8: You know, safer oil than, I guess, vegetable oil. But, and then fry the same way and don't overcook. So,
10: did they say anything about butter? Using butter to cook them with?
8: Well, you know, butter is good, and I'll get to that in a minute.
10: But okay.
8: Now that I've told you that, now it won't be a question. But how about veggie chips? Good or bad?
9: I'm out. 100%
8: Dave?
9: Out.
10: I'm out.
8: Veggie
10: too.
8: Chips. Is
10: no.
8: it not the fact that you like them or not? Is it better for you than regular chips?
9: No.
10: I would
8: what
10: say maybe. I'm going to go with no. It's not any better. I think
8: that is correct. It's definitely that. It's not that good for you. In fact, they've compared it to basically being worse than just regular chips.
9: Like everybody eats those veggie sticks.
8: Oh yeah.
9: Same
8: thing. Okay, thanks. Okay, coffee, good or bad for you?
9: Now, which it always has been, good.
10: Yes, it's good, but it also depends on how much you drink.
9: Yeah, and the brand of coffee and how it's processed.
8: Well, it was once associated with high blood pressure, so no, don't drink coffee. Coffee bad. Get away from coffee. If you're drinking coffee, you're in trouble. But now,
9: yep,
8: like you said, it's recognized for its anti-inflammatory effects and supports longer life.
9: Yep.
8: Now that they're not suggesting you drink 5-6 cups, but a good one cup of coffee a day, that's what it's about. So there you go with that. Let's see. What about whole fat, dairy, and butter?
9: Yes. The whole fat better.
8: Dave?
10: Yes. I think it's better for you that way. Yes.
8: Previously, it was dismissed to avoid saturated fats for believing that any fat was just fat. And was bad for you, leading to, you know, all kinds of problems, all the stuff we know that they've said. But now it's really packed with so much nutrition that it's good to go. And like for me, when I buy milk, I buy whole milk. I don't like the 1% stuff. If I'm going to drink milk,
9: vitamin D.
8: I buy real butter.
9: Yep.
8: So,
10: me too.
8: So to answer your question, Dave, yes, cook it with your real butter. How about flavored yogurt?
9: No.
10: I don't think that's good for you, no.
8: Correct. You both are right. It was once considered a healthier option than ice cream and other things. But now they're finding that it's laden with excessive sugars. And comparing it to candy bars.
9: Yeah.
8: Okay, one more before we go. How about running behind a mosquito spray?
9: Well, you know, we could disappear behind the truck as a kid. Maybe that's the reason why I'm off a little bit.
8: Dave, what's your thought?
10: No, I think that's a very bad idea. Those mosquito sprays are not good.
8: Yeah, it was bad and still bad. We've recovered from it, though. And we've got to take a break here on the Automotive Edge Radio Show. We'll get back to some more automotive stuff for you here when we get back from this commercial break.

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11: I gotta unzip my tongue.
12: Tracy.
11: Still don't have it.
13: You get a fast car.
12: Chapman.
13: I want a ticket to anywhere. Maybe we make it.
14: Haven't you already asked him that question once?
12: Yeah.
11: I don't think that's Tracy Chapman.
14: That's Is Tracy it? Chapman.
11: Okay, I stand corrected.
12: Wow.
11: Maybe next week I'll remember it when you play it.
12: No. I'll say Donna Summers. Yeah,
11: that's
12: Donna
11: it.
12: Summers.
11: That was
12: it.
11: Her hit.
12: Hey, thanks so much for joining us here on the Automotive Ed Radio Show. I tell you what, if you need a GMC, a Buick, Subaru, Mazda, Hyundai, Acura, go to Highly Cars Fort Worth. I got to tell you what, we've been in each one of the stores meeting the GMs. I got to tell you what, Kip Gilmore was him and his staff, Sam Steele. She is incredible. For women that are kind of wondering, you know, should I ever get in the car business, go meet Sam Steele over at Highly Mazda Fort Worth. I mean, she is incredible. What one of the coolest salespeople I've met recently.
11: And she was a guest on our show for a little bit.
12: Kip was
11: dynamite
12: on the desk working car deals, and she jumped on the show with us. So go to Highly Acura Fort Worth, Highly Subaru Fort Worth. And you know what I was amazed by Subaru? Is Subaru, when I was talking to Abe, the general manager there, he was saying that over half the people don't trade in their Subaru.
11: Yeah, I remember you saying
12: like,
11: that.
12: Like, wow, he didn't get a lot of Subaru trade-in because they either give it to a family member
11: or sell it
12: outright to a friend or use it and keep it as a second or third car. Absolutely incredible. And then you have Haile Mazda. I was letting a lot of people know, and I was talking to Kip Gilmore, the CX-70, they priced it right there with the CX-90, which has a third row. And because they didn't separate it, they're not really selling a lot of them. It does have the V6 turbo, which I absolutely love. And then you go over to Hyundai, where you look at the Hyundai Sonata, the Tucson, the Palisade. And then it's just great people. So one is right there at 30 in Las Vegas Trail. The other's right there at 820 and 30. Just let them know you're listening to the Automotive Ed Radio Show. And you want to talk to the man in charge. 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Okay. This is a question that not only goes, you know, we titled this a while back called, Are Your Kids Ready to Get on the Road? But now it's really, Are You Ready to Get on the Road? And Bo and I talked about this, and I got a couple of really nice thank yous from people going, we didn't think about this. Is your car really equipped to hit the road? And I did get a funny message. Yeah. It was funny but not funny. He said, on a humorous sidebar, we had a flat tire, and guess what happened?
11: Didn't have a spare.
12: Had a spare.
11: Okay.
12: Didn't have any air in a spare.
11: Oh, okay.

0: government shoved down the manufacturer's throat. Get a spare and a jack in your car. You need a spare and a jack in your car. There's nothing worse than a flat tire, you know, with a battery, you know, you get a jump start, you're off and running. With a flat tire and not having another tire, that's not a good situation. When you're buying a car, check for the spare tire. Can't tell you enough. And people call me upset. Hey, you sent me over here to Joe Bag of Donut Motors, and I bought a vehicle that didn't have a spare in it. I'm like, what do you want me to do?
1: And you can get a spare. It's just going to cost you something to get it. So it's your.
0: And there's a place to put it and a place to mount the jack.
1: It's your responsibility to know that. And that's the part of the thing of knowing before you go.
0: Well, it's assumption.
1: Look in the trunk.
0: It's old assumption that cars still have.
1: Yeah. That is not happening. In fact, they're probably not in most cars.
0: No.
1: Trucks still have them.
0: A lot of them still do have the donuts. The trucks, most trucks still have the full-size spare, but then there's a lot of them that don't have anything.
1: But if you don't like the donut idea, because that's not something you want to run on real long, and you really want a true spare, get it. I mean, I think that's really important.
0: Well, some of them are going to be equipped for just a donut.
1: You don't think even a regular spare? Really? I didn't even know that.
0: Yeah, some cars are going to be a donut.
1: Well, I'm going to make it work. I'm going to drill a hole back there.
0: Or just throw it in the trunk, pick up all the space.
1: That's true. I don't care. It's more important to have a really good backup plan. And you were talking about fix-a-flat. You can get these air pumps now that are battery-powered, and they are so fantastic that it saved my life so many times when I had a slow leak in a tire and I'd go to a court and I'd be there for hours and come back. I'd throw that thing on there and go get it fixed.
0: Yep.
1: And it's easy and they're affordable and you can get them everywhere.
0: Yep. Another thing too is, you know, they have all these different, storage units. Like in my car, I've got this thing in the back that it has four different compartments. Put a flashlight and make sure the batteries are working. Always have a flashlight in your vehicle and then have all the basic fluids. Now when you go to buy your antifreeze, a lot of it's 50-50 antifreeze and water.
1: Which is great.
0: Premix.
1: Which is great.
0: And have a container of that. Have a jug of water. Have an emergency flashlight. Have the power charger. I'm telling you, there's going to be these things and some jumper cables. And every one of my boys, when they got their car, they got a basket with the stuff in it. And I'm telling you, you never know when you'll need it. But here again, you may find somebody. Here's what was sad one day. My son and I go to the Maverick game, and I didn't close the we're in an SUV, and the tailgate didn't close all the way. There was something stuck in it. It didn't close. We came back out. Battery was dead. I'm standing there connected to the battery, holding up the other end,
1: cables, right?
0: And nobody stopped until like the last car coming out. And God bless our military. It was a Marine that was on leave and pulled in and jumped me off. And I'm standing there with a little boy with jumper cables. That's how sad society has gotten.
1: And now you can get those portable battery powered cables. And my son has one. My wife has one, and it has saved them. And Graham actually goes and helps people when they don't have anything, no cables. He just hooks it up and helps them out. And it's not only saved him tons, it saves
0: And you got to make sure you keep it charged, too.
1: Yeah, you just check it every so often. But it holds pretty well unless, you know, it's been there a long time. But these are avenues that I don't understand. When you go out anywhere, these are lifesavers.
0: Yep. And here's the other thing, too. Here's a tip for everybody. Teach your kids how to change a tire.
1: Yeah, that'd be a good one, too.
0: There's something inside your car that's going to be the most helpful part of the whole thing. You know what that is? Floor mats.
1: Yeah.
0: Take the floor mats out and set them on the ground. Undo the lug nuts while it's still connected to the car, not while you have it up on the jacks.
1: Right.
0: Loosen the lug nuts before you lift it.
1: Correct.
0: Then you slide the jack. You raise it up, take the rest of the lug nuts off by finger, put the other one up, do them finger tight, lower the car, tighten them up down the road. But here's the thing. You got to know where to put the jack. It's not like the old days. Remember, we had those big giant bumpers and there was a cutout on every bumper.
1: Right.
0: Whether it was front or back.

0: Yeah, it's not that way anymore. They don't have cutouts on the bumper. The bumpers are all wrapped in whatever the product is, and there is no opening.
1: What
0: are those hooks for? They're for transport.
1: Yeah.
0: They're not for jacking up your car. So have somebody there. Why would you not want a mechanic to come out and go, hey, where do I put the jack? Show me. Every dealership will do it. I had a guy one time just out of curiosity, and I bought my car, and I says, hey, can you tell me where to put this jack? Mechanic comes out, he unhooked it and goes, put it right here, and I took a picture of it.
1: Cool.
0: What about on the front? Put it here and take a picture of it. There's components that if you're lifting a 3,000-5,000-pound car and that jack's not in the right place, you're going to break something. Or that jack is going to shoot out and it's like a cannonball.
1: Yeah, it could hurt you really bad.
0: Yeah, and then, you know to park it on a level surface. And here's the thing, too. One of my buddies, he always puts a couple of blocks of wood in his car.
1: Not a bad idea. Whichever way you're jacking it up.
0: I need to put the stand on. Yeah. I'm like, wow. It's all these little things that, you know, we hope and pray that we're not going to run into those problems, but it's inevitable that it may be for you or someone else. It's going to happen.
1: I've gone as far as buying one for a Purple Haze's vehicle and one for Graham, the roller jacks. Like you see in the tire places, and they work great. And Graham said the other day when he had a flat about a week or so ago, he said, Dad, I can't thank you enough for that because of how it saved him so much time to roll that sucker underneath there and jack it up.
0: No doubt about it. Good morning to Rob and give that beautiful wife of yours, Laura, a hug for us. Quick break. 800-281-8255. That's 281-8255. Give us a call. We'll be right back.

0: Now for Striking Gold with Kenny Michaels. Now, here's your host, Kenny Michaels.
1: All right. Welcome to the show, everybody. I'm your host, Kenny Michaels. It is great to be here today. Welcome, welcome, welcome. Thank you for making us a part of your day. I'm going to go ahead and turn the phone lines on right now. The number to get me live, 888-961-0222. Again, 888-961-0222. Start ringing up the phones. If you want to watch me on YouTube, you can type in Striking Gold with Kenny Michaels, and you can watch me do this show live right now, and you'll see how good-looking I really am, okay? No lie. All right, Deutsche Bank, another bank now. We already have Chase. We have Wells Fargo. We have Bank of America, and now Deutsche Bank calling for gold to double by the end of the year. Every single week, it's bank after bank after bank pushing up numbers for gold. And what does that mean? The reason they're doing this is because countries are stressed about their money. And so countries are hoarding gold. And when countries buy gold because they're stressed about their money, that means we as people, if we're stressed about our money, what do? We should be buying gold. Banks are closing accounts at record numbers. The volatility of the stock market drives seniors crazy. 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You move your retirement account. Most people don't know that you can take a retirement account, an IRA, a 401k, a 403b, whatever. 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You can move it from paper into something physical, an asset, real money, gold and silver. 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You can call Golden Crest Metals. I recommend them, and I'm going to talk about why I recommend them here in just a second. Their number is 888-406-6222. 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Or if you want me to help you, just go to kennysgoldquiz.com. And you'll see how good looking I am. My beautiful face is on that website. Okay? So the number to get me live here is 888-961-0222. We have the amazing Wendy on phones this morning. She will take your call. And she'll get your question, and she will connect you to me. Here's something I want to say. People ask me every day, Mr. Michaels, why do you promote Golden Crest Metals? Why do you tell us to go there? Okay. How long a company has been in business means nothing in the gold business. There are companies that have been in business in the gold business 20 years, 30 years, and they're ripping off seniors. It's not how long someone's been in business. It's their business practices that matter. And the fact that there's complaints after complaints after complaints on these companies that have been around a long time, what does that mean? It just means they haven't gotten caught yet, but they will. And whether they get caught or not, when you see complaints after complaints after complaints on the Better Business Bureau that they're ripping off people who are seniors, they're ripping off people that are in their 60s, in their 70s, in their 80s, that's disgusting. And Golden Crest Metals is the complete opposite. There are no complaints. They're not ripping people off. And so I never care how long a restaurant's been open for. I don't care how long a company's been in business. I don't go by that. If a restaurant's been open 20 years and the food is poo-poo and the service is poo-poo, I'd rather eat at a restaurant that's been open a week and the food is good and the service is good. That's what I'm there for. Think about it. If you hang out with a guy who's murdered 20 people, you say, well, he's a really nice guy. I hang out with him all the time. I don't have an issue with him. Doesn't mean he's not killing people. He just hasn't been caught. You never move an IRA, a 401k with companies with all these complaints. You don't do it. Because it shows their business practices. It shows their mentality. I move my money to morals and ethics. Not to how long someone's been in business. If someone's been in business 20 years and their morals and ethics suck and their business practices suck and they rip off seniors, what the hell am I doing business with them for? Now you know why I promote Golden Crest Metals. I've done my homework. I have vetted gold companies. I have vetted gold companies from soup to nuts. And Golden Crest Metals is the best place to go. You're going to get more ounces for your money because they're cheaper than everybody else. I love that. There's no complaints. They got great buyback policy. I love that. And what's funny is when I vetted gold companies and I found what I found, then I found out Bloomberg, and you know who that is, right? Everybody knows Bloomberg. Bloomberg vetted gold companies too, and they found the same thing I found. Is that a coinky-dinky? I don't think so. We did our homework. Bloomberg found that Golden Crest Metals is the best reputation from their business practices to their morals to their ethics. And if I'm going to do a national radio show on gold and people want to move their retirement accounts, why the hell would I refer you to a place that's got a ton of complaints? Why would I do that? Why would I refer you to a place that's ripping off seniors? Why would I do that? I wouldn't. That's why I tell you, go to kennysgoldquiz.com or call Golden Crest Metals, 888-406-6222. Okay? So I hope I made myself clear. It's not about how long someone's been around. It's about their business practices. I'd rather eat in a restaurant that's been open a week where the food is good and the service is good than eat in a restaurant that's been around 20 years and the food is poo-poo and the service is poo-poo and the prices are poo-poo any day of the week. Now, the New York Times is reporting that everyone should be moving to gold because they see what's going on worldwide. The New York Times says everyone should be moving to gold if they want growth in their old age. That's what it said. Crazy. Deutsche Bank saying gold's going to double by the end of the year. That's the fourth bank now. Trump is trying to unlock America's largest gold reserve because he has a plan. And someone asked the other day on MarketWatch, there was an article about why are countries hoarding gold? And the answer is countries are stressed about their money, so they run to gold. What a novel concept. If you're stressed about your money, why are you not in gold? Right? So the point I'm making is when you are 59 and a half or older, you have the right to withdraw money from a retirement account. And when you're 73, you have to by law. So when you're at that age where you can start taking money out, you want to be in silver and gold. Because when you take money out in silver and gold and you take it out in the metal itself, you reduce what Uncle Sam gets, which means you keep more money. Did you know if gold never moved and you moved your retirement account into physical gold and silver, you'd be ahead? Is that crazy or what? That's crazy. If gold and silver never moved, you'd be ahead. Now you're thinking, Mr. Michaels, how's that possible? Because it's the only retirement account with the option to pay less to Uncle Sam. So less to Uncle Sam means more to you. So if there's more to you, you're ahead. even if gold never moves. That's why you move to gold and silver. Seniors benefit from moving to metals. Seniors stress from staying in paper. Some of you are wondering why I'm so good looking, because I'm in gold. I don't have that stress that gives me wrinkles on my face. I don't have that stress. Look at my face right now on YouTube. Go to Striking Gold with Kenny Michaels on YouTube. Look how beautiful I am. Look at no wrinkles, nothing. Because I'm in gold. Because the Bible says if I go to gold, I get divine peace and divine wealth. Now, I don't have divine wealth, but I do have divine peace. Yes, I'm better looking than Brad Pitt. There's no doubt. But he's got divine wealth. Right? But the point I'm getting at is, when you're a senior, when you're at an age where you can take money out, why feed Uncle Sam? You've been feeding Uncle Sam your whole stinking life. Think about it. 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Someone there, they will help you. If not, they'll get you on my calendar and I'll help you. You can call me live here in studio if you are interested in buying gold, buying silver, trying to find out about it. How do you do it? Does your retirement account qualify? Call me here, 888-961-0222. The phone lines are open. You can call me live here on air right now. And the amazing Wendy will take your call, and she, of course, will put you through to me. By the way, you could send me an email to be read on the show, kenny@kenmichaels.com. You can send me an email right now, and I'll be happy to read your email on air. If you're too shy to call in, I don't bite. You can call in. I haven't bitten anybody in probably 6-8 months by now. Haven't bitten anybody yet. All right, so here's something I want to share that came up this week about the banks. There's something called the labor rules, and labor is spelled a little differently. It's spelled L-A-B-O-U-R. And now the banks can close an account at any time with no warning for audits, for reviews, for de-escalation, with no warning. So imagine you have money in the bank that's already paying you nothing, and now they close your account. You get up one morning with a thing, account closed, boom, stamped, account closed. And you're saying, wow, that's crazy. Because they're in control. When you're in paper, they're in control. But when you take that money from the bank and you buy gold and you buy silver and that is shipped to your home, nobody could take that away from you. And you say, well, a burglar could break in, Mr. Michaels, and take my metals. Nah, you put it on your homeowner's insurance policy and you're good. When you own gold, nobody could take it from you, right? It's a physical asset. It's yours. And people are making more money in gold and silver than anywhere else right now. The banks are a snitch to the government. The banks pay nothing on your money. And when this new Fed chair takes over in like a week and a half or 2 weeks, he's going to drop interest rates. And that's going to drop your drawers, and you're going to be exposed with your drawers dropped. Now what do you do with your money? And for most of you, having your drawers dropped would not be a good-looking sight, I'm sure. Move to gold. Take your cash, move to gold. Get out of the bank's grasp. Get out of these rules that are coming up week after week after week, that the banks can close this and the banks can do that and the banks own the money and the banks do this and the banks do that. Nothing ever benefits us. Have you ever seen an article that says banks are now going to pay you 8% on your money? Have you ever seen that article? I haven't. Have you ever seen an article that says the stock market is only going to go up, up, up? It's never going to go down. I haven't. If countries are moving to gold because they're stressed about their money, think about that line. That was on Yahoo Finance. It said, countries are stressed about their money, so they're moving to gold. I love that line. And if they're stressed about their money and moving to gold, and you're stressed about your money, move to gold. Ronald Reagan's famous 9 words about the government were this. Listen to this. Ronald Reagan said, the 9 words the people of America fear the most is, knock, knock, we're here from the government. We're here to help you. What? How are you here to help me? You charge me more tax when I take money out of my retirement account than you should. Your federal banking system pays me nothing and can close my account at any time. And you're here to help me? I don't need that kind of help. As a senior, I know you're going to find it hard to believe based on how good I look that I'm 64. I get it. I get it. People have a hard time with this. When you go to kennysgoldquiz.com and you see how good looking I am, people are blown away by my looks. I understand. I can't do anything about it, folks. I was blessed that way. But the government is here to help me, so it says. Yet, when I go take money out of my retirement account and I'm in stocks, I pay a lot of tax. But I've been paying tax my whole life. When is it mine? When I move to gold. The government's here to help me, but the federal banking system is paying me nothing. Now the new labor rule says the banks can close accounts at any time. No warning. How is that helping me? Ronald Reagan said the 9 words America fears the most. American citizens fear the most. Knock, knock, we're here from the government. We're here to help you. If you want to be able to draw on your retirement account and know that you can keep more of your funds, you move it to silver and gold. 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They're the best in the business. Their morals, their ethics, their business practices. That's who I would recommend dealing with. That's who Bloomberg says you should be calling nationwide. It's crazy. Their number is 888-406-6222. I'll give it to you again, 888-406-6222. Or you can go to kennysgoldquiz.com. If you go to kennysgoldquiz.com, you're going to get me. We come to a point when we're 59 and a half or older, and I've said this on my show 1,000 times, if I've said it once. We get to a point where it's not about how much money we make. It's how much money we keep. Because every time we turn around, we're taxed on everything. I have not yet been taxed on going to the bathroom. But I am taxed on the toilet paper I buy to go to the bathroom. I'm not yet taxed on going potty, but I will be. And so what can I do as a senior to keep more of my money because I paid tax my whole life. I moved to gold. Because moving to physical gold and silver is win-win for you and your heirs. At some point, remember this about your retirement account, okay? At some point, somebody, whether it's you or your heirs, is going to be yanking money out of that account. And if you're in gold and silver, you could take the money out in the actual gold and silver itself. And what that will do, that'll reduce what you owe Uncle Sam. Now, you have questions about this? Call me here, 888-961-0222. Again, 888-961-0222. That gets you live with me. I'm Kenny Michaels. This is the show Striking Gold. Welcome aboard. We're going to take a break in probably a minute. But when we come back, I want to talk about why are the banks predicting gold to double by the end of the year. We now have the fourth bank in a week that has mentioned it. Chase mentioned it. Wells Fargo mentioned it. Bank of America mentioned it. And now Deutsche Bank mentioned it. Why is the New York Times saying everyone should be moving into gold if they want growth? And when they say gold, they mean gold and silver. And when we come back from our break, I'm going to talk about something about silver that's very important. You should have physical silver in your IRA. If you don't, I'll make that happen for you. 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Okay. The reason I'm going to talk about silver when we come back. There's a lot of new information about silver. That the prediction for silver, and you've heard me say this before, is that it's going to triple. Bank of America said 350. I don't think it'll go that high this year. But Goldman Sachs is saying 250. Chase is saying 275. I believe it. I believe it because what I have to tell you about silver would absolutely be the reason they think silver is going to explode. Okay? So, call me here, 888-961-0222. I'm Kenny Michaels. This is Striking Gold. 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

0: I'm Bob Agnew in Washington. A tenuous-month-old ceasefire appears to be holding in the Iran war as diplomacy continues behind the scenes and Iran reviews the latest U.S. proposal. Bahrain, meanwhile, which hosts the U.S. Navy's regional headquarters, says it arrested dozens of people it alleged were linked to Iran's Revolutionary Guard. The World Trade, World Health Organization is seeking to reassure residents of the Spanish islands of Tenerife, worried about the anticipated arrival there of a hantavirus-stricken cruise ship. He issued a direct message to them today, stressing that the virus is not another COVID. Health officials stress that hantavirus does not spread easily between humans. U.S. stocks rose to record highs following the latest sign that the nation's job market is doing better than economists predicted yesterday. The Dow Jones Industrial Average and the other major indexes all closed higher. This is SRN News.
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6: Okay, we are back. I'm Kenny Michaels. This is Striking Gold. Welcome back to the show. The number to get me live, 888-961-0222. Again, 888-961-0222. Okay? You can also go to kennysgoldquiz.com. You can watch me live on YouTube doing this show. Go to YouTube, type in Striking Gold with Kenny Michaels, and you can watch me do this show live. All right. So I want to talk about silver for a little bit. You know, Robert Kiyosaki, you know who that is, the author of Rich Dad, Poor Dad, has said many times everyone should have physical silver in their retirement account. China, as you know, as of January 1st of this year, has restricted export of silver to the United States. It means we have less now. Silver has become the number one most wanted and desired commodity in the world. But there's less of it. So what that means is that solar is begging for silver. Electric car, Tesla, as an example, is begging for silver. Southern California Edison is trying to get their hands on silver. AI development is begging for more silver. But yet, there's a lack of it and a lack of mining it. When your financial advisor tries to put you in SLV, which is silver stock, it's mining stock, you're going to lose money, a lot of money, because they're having trouble mining it. So that means there's a low supply of silver, but a huge demand. And so the price of silver is on its way. The price of silver is going up, up, up. And so moving it, there's more manufacturing uses for silver than there is gold. Now, I'm not telling you to go 100% silver. I don't believe in that. I believe in diversifying your metals. You should do half gold, half silver. That way you maximize growth. Because sometimes silver is quiet and gold shows its roaring lion head. And then there's other times gold's like, hey, I'm taking a break, little brother. You roar your head and silver goes crazy. So when you move a retirement account, an IRA, a 401k, a 403b, a TSP, a 457a, an annuity. Annuities suck, by the way. I'll get into that in a minute. When you move a retirement account into physical gold and silver, and you call Golden Crest Metals at the 888-406-6222 or go to kennysgoldquiz.com, I'm going to put you in 50-50. Half gold, half silver. That way you maximize growth. Bloomberg is reporting that China silver imports have now hit record highs. Import means they bring in silver. Export means it goes out. China is not a good share. Right? When we were in kindergarten and we were in kindergarten and first grade, we were taught to be a good sharer. Right? We share things with our fellow classmates. Okay? China is not a good sharer. They don't like to share. They like to hoard. And why are their silver imports going up like crazy to record highs? Because, I'll tell you why. The demand for silver is off the charts. That's why you're hearing Bank of America is calling for record numbers. Goldman Sachs, all these big financial companies are calling for silver with record numbers. So, the outlook for silver is fabulous. Put it in your IRA, not the stock. Don't put silver stock. You'll lose money in silver stock. Okay? You'll lose money in silver stock. Because the demand for manufacturing isn't the stock. It's the physical metal. Let's get physical, physical, okay? It's the physical metal that's being demanded in manufacturing, not stock. And because they're mining less, if you own silver stock, you're going to lose money. You want the physical metal, okay? So, absolutely, Get your retirement account moved over into gold and silver. Make sure half of that investment is silver, and we'll put the other half in gold. Makes sense. Gives you maximum growth. 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It's Golden Crest Metals. 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Okay? All right. The number to get me live here, 888-961-0222. That's the number to get me live. I'm Kenny Michaels. This is Striking Gold. We got a caller. We're going to go to line two. We'll talk to Austin. He's in Palm Desert. I think that's Palm Desert, California, I think. Austin, welcome to the show.
7: Yes, good morning. Can you hear me?
6: I can hear you now. Yes, I can. Is this Austin from Palm Desert, California?
7: Yes. I just want to let you know that we were swindled to a gold, reputable gold company. We bought over $240,000 in gold and silver. They gave us gold, coins, silver coins. We put it in our personal safe in our house. We found out later the gold was worth a quarter of what the value they said it was. Silver was even less.
6: And so I want to, and I'm not, again, I'm going to say this, that absolutely irritates the hell out of me. And I'll tell you why, Austin. This was my point earlier in the show. It doesn't matter how long someone's been in business. What matters is their business practices. That's what matters. You started this call by saying, which I love, it was supposed to be a reputable gold company. Now, when people buy gold and silver, I always say, do your homework. Go to the Better Business Bureau. Type their name in. When their profile comes up, click where it says complaints. And read the damn complaints. Because a lot of these gold companies that are supposedly big names that have been around are ripping off seniors. Do not judge a gold company by their name, by how long they've been in business, and even if some famous actor promotes them. Means nothing. The famous actor is paid to say they're good. You, the consumer, have to do your homework. Now, I'm disgusted by the fact that you were ripped off. But I have something to say about that, Austin, and here's what I want to tell you. If I go to an auto mechanic and he rips me off, it doesn't mean all auto mechanics are bad. It means that one's bad. If I buy a bag of apples and one apple has a worm, doesn't mean all the apples have worms. Yes, it's true, Austin, that when a company does that to someone like you, it puts a black eye on the industry. No question. No question. And I'm hoping I can help you to fix whatever happened to you. And I'm going to go out of my way to try to help you guys. But that's why before I tell you to call a company, I do my homework. I vet the company. I know just about every company in the gold industry. And if you went online right now to the Better Business Bureau, and you pulled up some of the biggest names where you've got actors promoting them. And you, when their profile comes up and you click complaints, you'll be blown away by how bad it is. But people are more lured by the actor, right? We've seen them all on TV. Turn on Fox News. There's an ad for gold every hour. There's a famous person. It doesn't mean the company's good. And here's my question. I wonder if that famous person did their homework on the company they're promoting, and would they still promote that company with the bad reputation they have? And if they do, then I got no respect for that famous person either, because he's okay with seniors being ripped off. I'm not. Period. So, Austin, here's my advice. Do you have those medals now?
7: No, we went to a gold dealer here in Palm Springs and sold them.
6: Okay. Okay.
7: We lost $176,000. Now, I want, can you not cut me off this time? We went through all that you just said. We investigated. We did all those things. When the original order came with the gold and silver, it came with a contract that was not signed on anywhere on it. And the interest rate that they said they were implying was not on the original contract. We went through all that. We've gone through the government. We've had the Better Business Bureau involved. It's under investigation now, and all we get is nothing.
6: Okay, so let me share.
7: $176,000.
6: I understand. So let me share something with you. I have an announcement to make, and I'm glad you're on this call. This week, I found out one of the largest gold companies in the country, located in Los Angeles, in Southern California, is being investigated right now by the FTC and the CFTC. They're being investigated right now for charging more than they disclose to the customer. It's one of the most popular gold companies that's currently under investigation. Another large one had their rating completely pulled from the Better Business Bureau because of the amount of complaints the Better Business Bureau was getting. And these are two companies who have been around forever. That's the point I'm making, is the business practices by which these companies operate disgust me, because they're going after seniors' money. Now, here's what I'm going to tell you. You said you did all that. When you went to the Better Business Bureau, did you go to the Better Business Bureau to check this company out before you bought from them?
7: Yes. And we also investigated, went online for complaints. We did all the things you have mentioned.
6: So here's my question then. If you went online, did they have complaints?
7: It's not covering us now.
6: I didn't hear you. Say that again.
7: Could reach, as far as we could investigate, they were not. They were, like you say, and I believe it is the company that is being investigated, because I am making sure it's being investigated. Is there a current investigation as we speak?
6: Good.
7: But they can only go so fast and so much.
6: That's right.
7: We will never see that money again.
6: Well,
7: I want to let you know that the people that work at these companies, they get shut down and they wait long enough to turn around, change their name, and open up as another reputable gold dealer.
6: Yeah. So that's a good point. I don't agree that you may not see your money. That comment I don't agree with, because if the investigation goes the way it should go, they're going to have to make some type of restitution to you people. And if they don't, or the investigation doesn't go that way, shame on the government for not doing their job. Shame on them. But it is very important that when people buy gold and silver and they put it in their IRA or they use cash to buy precious metals, you said something that about the contract came to you unsigned. If the contract is not signed by you, or the contract is not, issued by them, You don't buy from them. And if in that contract it does not have their buyback policy, and it doesn't have their some companies mark up quite a bit. If it doesn't have their markup, don't buy from them. What I love about Golden Crest Metals, very simple. Very simple business practice. Buy wholesale, sell retail, that's it. Love that. Love that. And their buyback is in their contract, in their agreement. So there's no verbal he said, she said. There's none of that. So I am disgusted this happened to you, Austin. And my telephone screener has your number. Came it up on the caller ID. And you'll be hearing from me this week. I'm going to see what I can do to go out of my way to help you. Okay?
7: Yeah, I have one more moment.
6: Go ahead, Austin.
7: Just one more thing. We were cautious, very cautious. The problem is my other half, who is turning 90 in August, is the person who is being in charge of this, and I was leaving it in charge of him. You can't do that, women. Watch everything that's going on, because they did everything.

different questions. I want them both on board. Even though the husband may say, well, it's my IRA, not hers. I understand that, but you do have to live with her. You don't want to sleep on the couch. I stress that when people call me to move retirement accounts, I really want, if you're married, I want both of you on the call with me. I want to educate both, not just one. So, Austin, I agree with you 100%. Thank you for that. All right, the number to get me live, 888-961-0222. 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When you answer the two questions, you'll see how good looking I am. I am the Brad Pitt of precious metals. It has already been determined. I have been voted, listen to this, ladies and gentlemen, on a side note, I have been voted the best looking precious metals guy in the country. I got three votes. Okay, my wife, my grandson, and my engineer, Eric, who works here at the studio. 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I'm Kenny Michaels. This is Striking Gold. Thank you for making us a part of your day. God bless. We'll see you next week. Bye-bye.

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3: 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We've attempted sanctions, and none of that has compelled them to stop their nuclear program. Again, as I say, President Trump is like, I want to clean out the barn of these persistent challenges that America faces to our national security around the world. And our national security is our trade relations, bilateral economic relations, the safety of our Americans that are traveling as tourists, of our military deployed abroad. And I want to get our allies to do more, whether it's in Europe or in the Gulf state, to defend the region in the Persian Gulf and be the first line of defense. 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

0: Drive, Bob Agnew in Washington. A tenuous-month-old ceasefire appears to be holding in the Iran war as diplomacy continues behind the scenes, and Iran reviews the latest U.S. proposal. Bahrain, meanwhile, which hosts the U.S. Navy's regional headquarters, says it arrested dozens of people it alleged were linked to Iran's Revolutionary Guard. The head of the World Trade, the World Health Organization, is seeking to reassure residents of the Spanish islands of Tenerife, worried about the anticipated arrival there of a hantavirus-stricken cruise ship. He issued a direct message to them today, stressing that the virus is not another COVID. Health officials stress that hantavirus does not spread easily between humans. U.S. stocks rose to record highs following the latest sign that the nation's job market is doing better than economists predicted yesterday. The Dow Jones Industrial Average and the other major indexes all closed higher. This is SRN News, a claim made by liberals. Here's correspondent John Scott.
1: Recent Census Bureau figures show minority voter turnout has increased over time. Black voter participation reached more than 51% in the 2018 midterms and about 45% in 2022, both higher than comparable elections in the early 2000s. Hispanic and Asian turnout has also risen, with both groups hitting record participation levels in the 2020 election. Conservatives say the data proves charges of GOP voter suppression are a myth. John Scott reporting.
0: The Virginia Supreme Court has struck down a Democratic congressional redistricting plan that had won voter approval. The court's 4-3 decision on Friday marked a major setback for Democrats in a nationwide redistricting battle with Republicans ahead of the midterm elections. A plan approved April 21st by voters would have helped Democrats win 4 additional seats, giving them a 9-1 advantage over Republicans in Virginia. More from townhall.com.
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0: Google has reached a $50 million settlement in a class action lawsuit with a group of black employees.
4: The settlement includes a commitment to equity measures but does not admit liability. Plaintiffs April Curley, Ronica Lewis, Raina Reed, and Desiree Mayon were joined by other former workers from New York and California. The lawsuit claimed Google shunted black employees into lower-level positions, hazed interviewees, and that hiring managers deemed black candidates not googly enough, a dog whistle for racial discrimination. In a statement, attorney Ben Crump says the case is about accountability and that the settlement sends a clear message across Silicon Valley and beyond that companies must ensure fair treatment of black employees at every level. I'm Jennifer King.
0: President Trump says goods from the European Union will face higher tariff rates if the 27-member bloc fails to approve last year's trade framework by July 4th. That appears to be a deadline extension after the president said last week that the EU autos would face higher tariffs this week. More from townhall.com. The UK has committed more than $1 billion annually to the EU's Ukraine debt pool, raising concerns about neglecting homeland defense funding.
5: Prime Minister Keir Starmer faces mounting criticism over the UK's deteriorating naval capabilities, underscored by technical failures, sidelining key ships, and leaving only 5 frigates in service. Critics question his decision to commit substantial funds to EU-backed Ukraine loans while domestic defense budgets remain stagnant until 2030.
0: That is correspondent Ken Lorman reporting. Data shows a major shift in where Americans are moving and where their money is going. A new analysis of IRS data from 2012 to 2023 finds nearly $2 trillion in income has moved from...
6: Are you ready to be transformed? You're about to spend a life-changing hour with a woman who's done more than just talk about dramatic self-transformation. She achieved it, then literally wrote the book on it, leaving countless success stories in her wake. Will yours be next? 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
7: Hello, everyone, and welcome host, to The Kat James Show. I think the war tensions and all kinds of other tensions between the old guard and the MAHA movement, new guard, supposedly, and hopefully taking over our government health agencies. Well, the tensions are, it's still back and forth, and it's hard to breathe any sighs of relief when you hear the supposed good news, you know, like the top Fauci advisor indictment and one of the top gain of function researchers I've been telling you about since 2021 being defunded finally. I don't know what's taking so long. I think most people looking at these things closely are thinking to themselves, all the damage, you know, most of the damage has been done. Well, of course, if these things continue, it'd be beyond disastrous, but the disasters have already happened. And so much breaking news on these things being uncovered. And that is the theme really at the beginning of this show. But we've also seen some rhetoric that is increasing, such as the tick scare rhetoric. And there's so much behind it. I mentioned it in passing last week, Plum Island. For example, used to be really almost a conspiracy theory that it existed. And all of the details now there and declassified, just like that cancer parasitic connection was declassified and turns out was known as far back as the 50s, and the hiding of incredibly effective therapies, not just the antiparasitic therapies that were shown to be working way back then, but even red light therapy for cancer. Okay. So we are familiar with, I've done shows on red light therapy, but there is astounding cancer information and things, I mean, resolutions and cures happening as we speak. And I'll get into that more in a near future show. But it is really amazing what, you know, the good side of AI is that the searching of millions of declassified documents recently, the assistance of AI is bringing a lot of this to light as it is bringing these research items and enabling, for example, the indictment, the first criminal prosecution against a senior COVID official. In fact, so David Morin's criminally charged with hiding emails, destroying records, and evading transparency laws to shape the COVID natural origins narrative. It's Nicholas Hulcher, the amazing epidemiologist that talks about this, and over at thefocalpoints.com. In a historic first, the Department of Justice has indicted David M. Morin. Now, that's what we've been waiting for, is indictments. A former senior advisor to Anthony Fauci at the National Institute of Allergy and Infectious Diseases, or NIAID, marking the first criminal charges against a top federal health official over misconduct during the COVID-19 pandemic. And so he is indicted for conspiracy against the United States, destruction, alteration, and falsification of records in federal investigations, concealment, removal, or mutilation of federal records, and aiding and abetting. And so if convicted, he faces up to 5 years for conspiracy, up to 20 years per count for destruction, alteration, falsification of records, up to 3 years per count for concealment, removal, mutilation of records. And according to the indictment, Morin's and co-conspirators, including Peter Daszak of EcoHealth Alliance, allegedly used Morin's personal Gmail account to evade Freedom of Information Act requests after NIH terminated the controversial, quote, understanding the risk of bat coronavirus emergence grant, which funded research at the Wuhan Institute of Virology. The alleged scheme involved backchanneling non-public NIH information, coordinating to reinstate the grant, countering the lab leak theory, and exchanging edits to letters for EcoHealth. In return, Morans allegedly received illegal gratuities, including wine delivered to his home for his behind-the-scenes shenanigans, along with promises of Michelin-starred meals in Paris, New York, and Washington, D.C. He also reportedly authored a scientific commentary supporting the natural origins narrative. Now, he served as a key advisor from 2006 to 2022, briefing Fauci, Congress, and the public on coronavirus policy. Now, in other breaking massive news along the same lines, a Senate investigation led by Senator Ron Johnson finds, and they had a press briefing on this, that FDA officials covered up 25 COVID shot safety signals. And this covered at thefocalpoints.com. He just revealed that Secretary Kennedy provided him with 11 million pages of HHS documents on the COVID vaccine. And he says what the documents exposed about the FDA is truly disturbing. He says, this is Senator Ron Johnson, we have now uncovered the fact that FDA officials knew in March of 2021 that their analytical system for the VAERS, or the Vaccine Adverse Event Reporting System, was completely inadequate, that it would mask significant safety signals. They had a different system that would produce this information unmasked. They presented that to top FDA officials and then covered it up. There were 49 cases of cover-up, resulting in 25 safety signals, including sudden cardiac death, Bell's palsy, pulmonary infarction, very serious side effects. And again, Ron Johnson says, I didn't need a sophisticated system. He says, I saw deaths per year go from a couple hundred to over 20,000 the year the vaccine came out in 2021. There is more coverage of this at x.com/Overton News. And so you can learn more there, and also at the coverage at thefocalpoints.com. And yet there is another case of potential cover-up in Germany, as a court ruling there is forcing BioNTech, another COVID jab maker, to share what they knew about injuries. These are all good progress points. And so Aaron Seres, Substack, he's the fantastic lawyer who has truly had a huge impact on a lot of the documents coming to light and FOIA requests, so much. Well, he is also exposing internal guidance in some of these documents that has come up regarding how Kaiser employees skirted informed consent and directed the medical industry, and particularly pediatricians, to approach how to introduce and administer routine newborn hepatitis B vaccines. And they say to avoid saying it's optional or that you can refuse unless directly asked, and to tell parents that we will be giving instead of asking consent to give. So this is internal documents that have come to light, as Aaron Seres says, is the antithesis of informed consent, yet Kaiser calls it excellent patient and family care. He says, if anyone else out there can share similar emails or documents, feel free to message them to his Substack account. Now, when we come back, incredible news on not only the cancer cover-up, but so much being revealed, but then a very deep dive into what the tick scare seems to be about and the origins, who's behind it, going as far back as Nazi Germany. Stick around.
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9: For more than a decade, a prescription-only breakthrough medical food now called Immunolin has been used in humans and animals to address inflammatory and immune conditions. Now it's available in a remarkable new supplement called Daiwa Gastroimmune. Emerging as a more powerful alternative to colostrum and a complement to probiotics, this bovine plasma-derived compound binds to, then removes, the bad guy antigens that might otherwise escape the gut and wreak havoc throughout the body, reducing common and serious gastric issues, but also many body-wide itises and syndromes in the research. The peptides in Immunolin, now featured in Daiwa Gastroimmune, were shown to make over 46 antigens too large to escape the gut, improving inflammatory skin and tissue function, as well as IBS, Crohn's, Candida, celiac, C. diff, ulcerative colitis. Even SIBO symptoms decreased 80% and all-cause hospital stays shortened across the board. Get Daiwa Gastroimmune, that's one word, Gastroimmune, at Amazon and seal the fate of your bad guy antigens today. That's Daiwa, D-A-I-W-A, Gastroimmune.
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7: Welcome back to the Kat James Show. Well, it's not a secret anymore that we have a new epidemic of cancers in young people, which exploded soon after the COVID jab rollouts began among the working age group who were mandated to take it. And even now, Katie Couric, diagnosed with her cancer back then, not soon after, after back then, not long after she took the jab, making no connection, of course. More recently, she asked, look at all of these young cancers, WTF? She's saying, what's going on? Well, we no longer have to, unfortunately, guess, because the largest cancer COVID vaccine connection study is echoing international studies. And I'm going to play this clip of Nicholas Halger explaining this new, really damning and confirming research.
11: This should be front page news absolutely everywhere. The gold standard cancer surveillance system confirms the mRNA injections were indeed inducing cancer. Brain tumors were up 19% in those under 50 years old. Central nervous system tumors, breast cancer, stomach cancer. The biggest one was colon cancer, 19% higher. And yeah, it's very worrisome, and it corroborates all three independent analyses, three of them, in two of them in different countries. One was in Italy with 300,000 people. They found the mRNA injections increased the risk of three distinct types of cancers and overall cancer hospitalizations by 23%. And then we had the study in South Korea with 8 million people and 8.4 million. And they found those increased risks of six major cancers comparing vaccinated to unvaccinated. And lastly, There is another analysis of different CDC data, CDC mortality data, and that found, he found 138,000 excess cancer deaths in the United States alone since 2021. So yeah, these injections appear to have induced a cancer epidemic.
7: Now, that is very bad news. And yet, if you're paying attention, you also understand, as I mentioned last week, the uncovering of information on the cancer connection with parasites, for example. So there were documents coming out of the Soviet Union at that time in the 50s that were covered up. And it has just been something that, again, anyone paying attention would have noticed that there just seems to be a connection between taking deworming agents, even that famous horse dewormer, ivermectin, and reduction in cancers. And it's stark. Well, there is now proof. Johns Hopkins has filed a patent on mebendazole against cancer, very quietly, of course, just like long ago, you know, with the popularization of statin drugs, knowing that they deplete CoQ10. And according to some experts, increase the likelihood that your first heart attack will kill you. Those things never see the light of day, those patents, because Merck took out a patent on statin drugs that contain CoQ10, not because they wanted to market it, but simply because they didn't want anybody else to get any ideas of marketing something truly life-saving. You have Johns Hopkins, you know, filing the patent on mebendazole, which is a widely used antiparasitic that is by prescription. Of course, you know, you've had access to that horse dewormer, you know, over the last handful of years, and many were wise, it turns out, to make use of it, because that research has also shown that it was incredibly effective in the countries who widely used it at keeping COVID rates much lower than countries who didn't use it. And even the U.S. government has, you know, it's similar. They patented the use of cannabis to fight cancer. Did you know that? And yet they never talked about it. And so there is this uncovering and this examination of all this newly declassified information. I'm going to start with the cancer subject first, and then I'm going to get into amazing information relating to and very relevant to the latest talk about how ticks are causing unprecedented problems, not just with Lyme disease, but with alpha-gal syndrome, which, of course, I've been talking about on this show, but is exponentially of concern. So the most recent evidence of the effectiveness of ivermectin and mebendazole, and that is similar to things like over-the-counter fenbendazole. Now, people pronounce mebendazole incorrectly. There's no M-E-N. It's M-E-B-E-N-D-A-Z-O-L-E. And it's an important thing to know. That's by prescription. If you just don't have a situation where your doctor is willing to prescribe that for cancer, then you can certainly get it over the counter. Do your own research. I'm not a doctor, of course, but unfortunately, the doctors don't read independent research. And all they're going to do is share with you what the drug companies have told them to share with you. And so here is the evidence from a prospective observational cohort study published in April 2026. Reported an 84.4% clinical benefit ratio in cancer patients treated with a combination of ivermectin and mebendazole. Now, chemo can't touch that. We're talking like 5% in some figures for chemo success, quote unquote. So the analysis, this recent analysis, involved 197 patients with diverse malignancies, found that after 6 months, 48.4% reported no evidence of disease, while 36.1% experienced disease stabilization. That's phenomenal. Key findings, high adherence and safety. 86.9% of patients completed the initial protocol, with only 25.4% reporting mild side effects, primarily gastrointestinal. the patient demographics. The cohort had a mean age of 67 years and included patients with prostate, breast, lung, and colon cancers, many of whom had undergone prior standard therapies like chemo or surgery. Researchers emphasized that these results are hypothesis generating due to the observational design and reliance on self-reported outcomes, calling for urgent randomized controlled trials to validate efficacy. Now, Dr. Paul Merrick has been a leader in not only pointing out the new COVID jab related issue with turbo cancers, and it's real close to there being a medical code that can be applied for insurance purposes. It looks like they're making progress on that front because it's a situation where all sorts of tumor suppressor genes and like P53 and other things that the body had as defenses are removed by the COVID vaccines. And it's very distinct. And rectal cancers are particularly what is gaining a lot of attention, as that was rarely seen at all in young people and is now commonplace. And I will tell you, in my work of consulting people on regaining sensitivity to the hormone leptin, I'm working with oncologists and also people with surprised oncologists at the outcome they could not get any other way that they are getting when they resensitize and turn on the function of circulating master peptide hormone leptin. It's powerful. I, of course, make no disease claims to anyone. It's something, however, that has been an incredible joy for me to see, especially in these recent years. And yeah, it just comes up so much more often. And Dr. Merrick, go to his Substack. You can spell his name M-A-R-I-K. He points out that as well as some genetic, and that's less of it because it's about genetic expression, everyone, and your diet and sensitivity to the hormone leptin are huge determiners of genetic expression. But he says that oncologists, it's time to wake up. Cancer is a metabolic disease. That, of course, goes back to you're going to need to control your spikes in insulin. You're going to need to minimize your hormonal impact from eating. The food you eat, the food that most people are eating, even people who are very health conscious, is having a hormonal response. It's spiking insulin. And things that don't even significantly spike blood sugar can still spike insulin. And what it's spiking even before that is leptin, that circulating, amazing master peptide hormone that is no good, just like insulin. You don't want it to be high. You want it to be low so that your cells and your receptors for both insulin and leptin remain viable, because the average person is spiking leptin even long before they spike insulin and losing sensitivity in those leptin receptors long before they lose insulin sensitivity. So even if someone says, oh, my A1C is good and I don't have prediabetes, you are still spiking leptin on a daily basis. And to target that is an incredible thing that has, pure coincidence, it having an incredible track record and outcome for cancer. Again, making no claims, could be pure coincidence. And I blame it all on recovered leptin function, because in the research, it's right there. You could do a search for breast cancer and leptin resistance or any kind of cancer you can think of. Do a search with that and leptin resistance. You will see, you know, even Parkinson's and MS and a zillion other things, you will see that leptin resistance makes people incredibly vulnerable to cancer and all of these other diseases. I've devoted my life, after having it basically saved by harnessing this incredible mechanism before science gave it a name. If you want to learn more or work with me, I've got a program in Montana on May 28th through June 2nd. And you can learn more always by emailing us at info@informedbeauty.com or visiting totaltransformation.com or calling 877-59-TOTAL. Stick around.
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7: Welcome back to the Kat James Show. I want to continue with a little more information and insight into the cancer issue. Yes, it's exploding. But again, at the same time, is this explosion of covered up information. And I want to expand on that even more. You know, my feeling about how important getting your diet correct is. And it's not, again, just about regaining leptin sensitivity. And that is not a intuitive dietary approach. It's not keto. It's not carnivory. The protein is too high on those approaches to suppress that very important mTOR pathway toward cell remodeling rather than cell replication. Again, just cutting sugar And of course, you're then your protein's going to go up because you don't know how to bring the right amount of fat and the right kinds of fat into the picture without discomfort. Because frankly, you should experience a situation where your brain is perceiving times of plenty. And in times of plenty, the brain wants to use fat as its primary fuel, not sugar. So we're all living in a times of famine state that is perceived by the brain. Even if you are eating plenty of food, but you are spiking your blood sugar all the time, and our blood sugar spikes much more easily than it did, say, in anywhere between the 50s or earlier, even the 70s or earlier, when everyone was still slim, but eating not so great stuff. That was the moment where the food changed, but epigenetics had not quite caught up. And now we cannot do that. And so getting that dietary piece, I can't emphasize it enough. It's counterintuitive. If you look up leptin diet, you're not going to see what works, because even an alcohol tincture or the wrong flavoring interferes. And I can only know that after 28 years of living along with people, just looking for that incredible set of symptoms, the appetite drop off, the energy evening out, the deep wave sleep returning, all body-wide inflammation, pain dramatically reduced, stabilization, normalization of weight and energy, clear-headedness, no more brain fog, but also just the cancer markers. Again, no claims, pure coincidence, but it's uncanny. So I just want you to really know this is not something that you want to just do a web search and feel that you can, you know, listen to leptin authors or doctors who've never been in the field doing the frontier, which is dietary application. I have no idea. They are just guessing on that. And so I want to talk about considerations that I would consider to be a checklist, not just the leptin piece, but the, you know, for people fighting cancer, the ivermectin. And also looking into chlorine dioxide. There is a great book called Forbidden Health by Andreas Kalker, K-A-L-C-K-E-R. Amazon will not even sell this book. You can get it on eBay, or you can look up the universalantidote.com that can lead you to some protocols with this inexpensive substance. Yes, you can get it on Amazon that is being used all the time to simply purify water. Campers love using chlorine dioxide. There are many companies that sell it. I use one, NatraChlor. I'm not sure what made me arrive at that decision, but many companies offer good versions of it, and it has to come in two separate bottles, the sodium chlorite, not to be confused with sodium chloride, although the metabolism of chlorine dioxide is that it turns into sodium chloride in the body. It's incredibly safe and has reversed and saved millions from malaria around the world and countless other diseases through oxygenation. And there are even similar things in chemotherapy, oxidizing aspects. However, problem with that is you're going to basically run yourself out of killer cells and become resistant to it, which is why the success rate for chemo is so unbelievably low. And by the way, there are incentives for providers of chemotherapy. We can get into that in a future show, but you can look up incentives, financial incentives. And so back to this key list that I believe everyone should be checking off and putting into their fight against cancer. I also would say that, again, mebendazole, I mentioned earlier, by prescription, or Fenben over the counter for, could be horses. There's a product called Panacure, and you just need to follow the same poundage instructions for dosages that animals do for deworming, because there is a pathway that is similar to a parasitic pathway, and that was declassified. And they've known that since the 50s. What they've also known and have used since early in the last century is light therapy on cancers. And I mean with stunning, and I've just become aware of just how stunning the anti-cancer effects of properly used light therapies. There is a must-see interview of Jonathan Otto, O-T-T-O, on Redacted. You can find that at rumble.com. Redacted is an amazing show and very suiting, because you could say that this information has been withheld or redacted to the public, but Jonathan Otto goes through the history since the early 1900s of the use of red light and other light therapies on cancer and many other diseases. And so particular to cancer would be the effectiveness of near infrared, which is included in most LED, really high-end red light therapies, both the red light and the near infrared, which just goes under the surface. Now, some can go deeper, almost into the bone, and affecting prostate cancers and lung cancers. And that would be, he says, around the 1060 nanometer range. And he provides detail, again, in this interview on Redacted by Jonathan Otto. I believe he also has a book on this. There are treatment centers like Hope for Cancer, treatment centers employing red light therapy. Suzanne Summers and Olivia Newton-John both went into remission using those therapies. And the remissions were very fast, shockingly. And this obviously is something that a therapy that you can use at home, and that would be more affordable to the average person. And if you compare the effectiveness, and the research is there, it's truly incredible. He outlines it again in this interview. Your jaw will drop at how quickly and how effective these therapies were in the cases of many, many kinds of cancer. Even skin cancers, by the way, with topical use, and also the skin cancer effects of the topical use of chlorine dioxide is incredible as well. And I will get into the home devices that I recently became aware of and ones that are being used. And I will have as a guest the man who is the consultant to the MAHA movement and RFK Jr. on this show in the near future. Now, an interesting fact also is that methylene blue, which you hear a lot about recently, I've talked about it on the show, appears to be a great complement, or when used while you're doing red light, actually can increase its benefit as being a bit of a photosensitizer. Now, obviously, in addition to these amazing major pieces of the cancer remission puzzle, sunlight and stress reduction, but so many herbs, GCMAF, all of those scientists who were headed to that European conference, so many of them were taken out of the picture, as in deprived of their lives. So there's that, but there's vitamin D. If your vitamin D is not at least at 80, then you are depriving yourself of an incredible reducer of all-cause mortality. You have things like graviola. You have fucoidin. You have curcumin. You have Coriolis versicolor. You have quercetin, berberine, ECGC, or green tea extract. The list of incredible nutritional aspects to this successful fight against cancer is nearly endless. And what's really counterintuitive is the use of grass-fed, grass-finished red meat. If there is a situation where nutrient density or vegetarian diets over a long period of time is at play, it is amazingly important to have nutrient density as a part of the dietary approach. And also, again, this aspect of having no hormonal response to food. Now, fat, and I don't mean omega-6 cheap vegetable fats, but grass-fed, grass-finished animal fat has CLA, conjugated linoleic acid, in it, which is anti-cancer, but also, again, has no hormonal impact. That is so important in the fight against cancer. So when we come back, I'm going to talk a little bit more about the latest fight against red meat the odd decision by the American Heart Association, but that deep dive into the origins of this tick scare. Stick around.
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7: Welcome back to the Kat James Show. I want to just continue on a little bit on this interesting segue from the benefit of grass-fed, grass-finished. Only that, not the regular conventionally raised meats full of omega-6 pro-inflammatory fatty acids and also pesticides, of course, and glyphosate, which we also know causes cancer. But the grass-fed, grass-finished kind that is increasingly recognized by more and more people as something really worth the price to pay. And for so many reasons, just to save the environment and to refute this push to get farmers to sell out, use the wrong methods, be destructive to the environment, ironically, because this push is coming from the likes of Bill Gates, who purports to be motivated by the environment. Well, this is something we need to protect and cherish, our access to real animal products, because they are just very, very different than the conventional raised animal products. And something I wanted people to understand is that there is also a new push, as if the bribes to farmers to sell their land and I was amazed by, you know, two farmers that declined a $26 million offer to sell their land for a data center. I consider them to be heroes Well, that's going to be something that needs to be highlighted and celebrated and warned against, that these farmers have to somehow be able to be supported enough, even subsidized enough, to be able to decline such offers. Well, Bill Gates has yet a new offer for, especially he's targeting poor farmers, and he is betting $5 million on AI crops in the name of climate ready or climate resilient crops. This is covered by childrenshealthdefense.org, who explains that an artificial intelligence AI startup founded by Google and funded by the Gates Foundation has set its sights on developing climate resilient crops. But some agricultural experts warn the technology is really designed to make small farms dependent on patented, privately owned technology. As I've said before, this whole thing is about controlling food through patents. In January of this year, the Gates Foundation awarded $4.98 million to California-based Heritable Agriculture for the Joint AI-Driven Smallholder Omics Analytics, or JASON, project. The project's goal is to create climate-resilient crops for smallholder farms in low- and middle-income countries with the help of AI. According to Heritable, the AI tools will identify specific genes that are best adapted to improve crop resilience against changing conditions such as drought and heat. AgTech Navigator reported that Heritable's AI genomics engine will mine ancient and modern crop genomes to identify those best adapted to a changing climate. On paper, the idea of improving crop genetics to benefit farming in dry climates is great, said attorney and farmer John Klar, whom I featured on the show a couple months ago. But Klar said he was skeptical about the project's goals, noting that most agricultural technologies, particularly those that utilize genetically modified organisms, have been driven by profit and control. He says, we have an 80-year history of technology being used to maximize profits while destroying the land, decreasing

around methane and industrial toxins. And I'm going to insert here, you may recall me years ago talking about methanotrophs, which are a bacteria only in grass-fed and grass-finished cows. Isn't that amazing how nature does that, how God does that? And so Klar warns the climate cult wants to replace cow manure with synthetic fertilizers made from methane that deplete soils, cost a lot, and create utter dependence. They already control most of Western agriculture this way. They seek ways to enslave the world. Klar also questioned the need for Western scientists and startups to instruct African farmers on how to grow their crops. He says the Kissinger playbook is to feign concern for third world populations to then use them as guinea pigs and beguile the world. Jim Gale, an environmental steward, he's been on this show a couple of times, a friend of mine, founder of the environmental engineering firm Food Forest Abundance and expert on regenerative farming and permaculture, said the use of synthetic technologies to improve crop yields and resilience is a bad idea. The idea that evolution screwed up and that we can synthesize chemicals that are patented and for profit and that these synthetics will do a better job than nature can do is profoundly ignorant. Klar warns that this is going to make small farmers and other farmers dependent and that they will then be sold that technology for profit and that in the last 13 months, this heritable project has been issued 3 patents and that this brings Gates into agriculture. He says essentially something that would be for profit, dependency, and globalization. Now, the deep dive I wanted to do, I'm going to have to make very succinct in the remaining time I have with you today. But there is a lot of rhetoric about, oh, it's going to be a really bad tick season. I mentioned Plum Island. Well, there are newly declassified documents confirming what some called conspiracy. Yes, it was in the 50s that Plum Island, not far from the coast of Long Island, maybe 10 miles off, was established to study animal diseases. It was a bioweapons lab. And 287, I believe, is the actual lab that had the study of the use of insects in bioweaponry. You might want to look up Eric Traub, E-R-I-C-H, Traub, T-R-A-U-B, and he was literally brought over. He was literally a Nazi that was given a deal to bring his research to benefit the United States, and he was imported from the Reims lab in Germany to our Plum Island Research Center to establish this bioweapons research. And he also worked at Fort Detrick, perhaps the most famous bioweapons laboratory continuing today. Now, in 1975, a scientist, Willie Bergdorfer, he discovered, supposedly, if not some say developed, and I believe that might be indicated in these declassified documents, the organism Borrelia burgdorferi, with anyone who with Lyme disease would recognize that name, because that is how it's diagnosed, is the presence of this. So the scientist who discovered it also named the disease. And in the 60s, he admitted that something had gone wrong, that something had possibly escaped the lab. And but this guy weaponized ticks for a living. He was actually brought in to work at that laboratory because of his expertise in weaponizing insects, and particularly ticks, for a living. Now you need to do your own research on all of these details in case I have any of them wrong. But apparently in the declassification, 300,000 ticks were released as part of their experiments. And Lyme disease was named for the location in Connecticut where this disease apparently showed up. But there is also research that was done there on alpha-gal syndrome, which is a tick supposedly born syndrome that the World Economic Forum has

0: expressed very verbal interest in. I will get into this next week. It's just too important to gloss over. But that lab since has been moved to Kansas, the center of the country. And more on this again next week, when I hope you'll join me for another transforming show.
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2: 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Or toll free 866-268-4422, and yes, you will reach me. Today, I want to discuss a hunch that I have, an economic one. I think we are turning a corner as a country. It's primarily a Main Street shift versus a Wall Street shift, although there's some benefits to Wall Street also. Scott Bessent, current Treasury Secretary, has stated, it's Main Street's turn. Wall Street will be fine. And the reason I have this hunch that I believe we're starting to turn a corner, it's anecdotal. Just having my pulse on the economic and financial situation of people across the country, normal, everyday Americans. I deal with folks that are quite wealthy and those that are not, and everything in between. I have clients literally from 18 to 90 plus, every part of the country, every background, just about every career field you could think of. I've been doing this for, this is my 27th year now. After doing this for so many years, discussing economic financial situations with so many people over so much time, you tend to get a feel or gut feel, and I've always had a fairly good gut intuition about what's going on. Also, there's some numbers that are starting to back this feeling up. Recently, the S&P 500 closed its highest level on record. It's up over 16% since its March 30th bottom. It's been an incredible run. The biggest reason behind it is historically strong earnings. When people are starting to make more money, businesses are starting to produce things. And like I was starting to say before, my hunch is coming from people that are doing things, building stuff, servicing. They're busy. Orders are up. When I'm talking to these business owners, they're backlogged on stuff if they're building stuff. The traders, the investors, although yes, recently have seen quite an upswing, the surge is not coming from trading and asset increase per se and printing of money, although that is still happening. That will likely change with the new Fed chair taking over here soon. But it seems like what's driving this is many call Main Street or the real economy. This is a fundamental shift in our economy. Much of the growth over the past decade or two has been from what I would call artificial inflation of dollars, printing of money, trading, things like that. This is more being driven by real economic growth. Trump's efforts to get other countries and companies to invest in America, build stuff here, we're starting to see the fruits of that. And some companies obviously are benefiting from all of that. A 16% increase in about a month, is that justified? Probably not. Markets tend to historically overreact, both to the up and the downsides. Job numbers are truly incredible. We're seeing the lowest levels of jobless claims since literally the 1960s. This is good economic news. Wealthy investors are all in on equities. Equity allocation with high net worth individuals right now is about 65% of total assets on average. This is the highest level we've seen in 5 years. Cash holdings by wealthy investors are the lowest levels we've seen since 2018. Risk appetite is through the roof right now, which is creating a wealth gap that's never been wider. In fact, the U.S. private sector financial assets relative to U.S. GDP are a record 6.7 times. What this means is the total value of stocks, bonds, and other financial instruments held by the private sector has never been larger relative to the real economy. The size of financial assets held by the private sector has more than doubled since the 1970s low. When financial assets outpace the economy long term, that increases risk. This is why Berkshire Hathaway just announced its cash balance is up to a record $397 billion, which is a record. The company has also sold $8 billion worth of stocks last quarter, marking its 14th consecutive net quarterly sale. What is Berkshire Hathaway trying to tell us through their actions? What they're saying is this recent run-up, in their opinion, stock values are overpriced. Certainly, if you got to take advantage of this, great. And you really have two options the way I've seen for most people. You can be passive and just ride the wave up and down, the roller coaster sometimes. And if your risk appetite is high enough for that type of thing that it doesn't stress you out or worry you much, okay, that's fine. When things run up and you're starting to get concerned about a correction, maybe you should take some of the winnings off the table, as I often say. Reduce your risk. Your personal bank is a great way to do that. So are index annuity products. You can continue to get the upside growth, unlimited upside. We have many products with no fees, no cap, unlimited upside. And you can participate in much, if not all, or more of the upside gains. It's the best time in over 40 years for index products. I've been sharing it's the golden age of fixed assets. This isn't hyperbole. It's true. It's a fact. So if high levels of asset values are concerning you somewhat, maybe you should peel some winnings off the table, pull back on your risk. Because the most likely thing that's going to happen is after a really strong run-up, there's going to be a correction. Now, many of my more active investors, as I like to call them, understand this, and they use your personal bank as a tool to help benefit from these strong run-ups and avoid these corrections that are inevitable. Your personal bank allows them to grow their money safely with guarantees, insured, highly liquid, tax-free, earn 6% plus on your money while you're waiting for the correction to occur and re-engage when the next correction happens. And it will happen. It's just a matter of time. It requires paying some attention and some patience, certainly. But I have a number of clients that have been doing this for years and years very, very effectively. If this interests you and you want to become more active, where you peel some of your winnings off the table, take advantage of the next correction and hopefully ride that one up too, your personal bank could be a great tool for you. 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But Berkshire Hathaway's record cash balance, selling stocks now for the 14th consecutive quarter in a row, is a warning. It's a red flag. And as I've often stated, despite this tremendous run-up we've seen in the last month, we saw a real downturn for the most part since the beginning of 2026. We're seeing a lot of volatility, and much of that is being driven by this Iran conflict. Just recently, in one day, due to announcements made by President Trump and Iran, we saw oil prices drop and rise again all in one day by over 10%. 10% swing down and then back up again. This uncertainty creates tremendous volatility. Again, if you have the stomach for it, kudos to you. Human behavior studies show about 80% of human beings don't have that kind of risk appetite. That's just a fact. It's a human behavior statistical fact. And I know when I discuss this with some people, they're even somewhat embarrassed by that when they say they just can't handle the risk, the up and down. They lose sleep at night. It stresses them out. They'll say they should be more durable or resistant to that, but they just can't help it. And eventually many of them just go to cash or sit on the wayside or go way more conservative, which obviously reduces their returns. And that's why index products are so much better fit for that type of person. You can get strong upside gains without downside risk. And that's a common fallacy that if you want guarantees, you have to give up strong gains. That's just not true. We have products that have averaged 10, 11% plus average annual returns for a decade plus. We even have some that have averaged in the double digit ranges for 15, 20 years plus. These are real actual numbers, net, net, net, in your account. That's what matters, right? Issue of fees often come up. As I stated, we have many products that have no fee, no cap, unlimited upside, sometimes 100% or more of the participation rate, which means you can get the entire gain of the index, the upside. And I get asked the question, how do I get paid or what are the fees? Regardless of what a financial person's title is, I'm sure you can appreciate that if they recommend a financial tool, they typically get paid by the company. It's usually in the form of a commission. That's how I get paid. And if we're not charging money under management fees, for example, say 1%, in a decade, you've got 10% more money without compounding. This is something that my clients tend to really prefer. Part of the reason why my 27th year successfully doing this as an agency, thousands of clients, extremely high retention rate. Because once you are able to grow your money and get solid double-digit returns, we had folks making over 20% this past year on their index products. And the difference between index products with my clients versus somebody invested directly in the market is this. If they get that 20% return, for example, plus in a year, and the market corrects after that, they get to keep it. Not only do they guarantee the principal, the downside, but when you lock in a gain, that becomes your new principal. So literally each and every year, your account value stays the same or goes up. It never goes down. I know index products out there have gotten somewhat of a bad rap in terms of low returns or fees sometimes. It's not the product's fault. That's what I want you to understand. You're in the wrong indexes. You're in poor performing indexes or ones with fees that are causing your returns to not be very good. I run into this all the time. Literally every week, I meet with somebody who shows me an index product they've had for a number of years, and their average returns are in the 3 to 5% range typically. Where I'm doing reviews with my clients, I can't think of a single client I've reviewed in the past couple of years that received less than 7% returns, and many of them double digits. We had several clients get 23-something percent last year alone, and they get to keep it because those gains are now locked in. And they get to move forward from there, not have to recover, lose value, and retrace those steps. If this interests you, contact me at yourpersonalbank.com for more information. Stay tuned in the next segment. I'm going to discuss some other economic issues, including real estate and debt.
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2: 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And yes, you will reach me. So although the stock market has seen tremendous recovery rebound in the past month or so, due to many of these companies posting stellar earnings reports, jobless numbers are down. These are all good signs and good things for the economy. We're not out of the woods yet. And this is where I believe some of the volatility will continue, as we have seen since much of this year. And one of the reasons that we're not out of the woods yet happens to be where Americans are currently priced out of homes. Depending on the state, the percentage of Americans who cannot afford the average median home in their state ranges from a low of 59% to a high of 83%. So basically, 60 to 80% of Americans cannot afford the average home today. Median home prices vary in different parts of the country, but the fact remains that the vast majority of Americans just simply can't afford it. Particularly affects younger people. If younger people can't get started, start a family, and those types of things because they just can't afford a home, we're going to see some real negative consequences of this long term until this problem gets fixed. And this isn't an easy one to fix, frankly, because on top of housing prices still remaining too high for the vast majority of Americans, the personal savings rate to some of the lowest levels we've seen since the 2008 financial crisis. Inflation numbers have been declining, but the problem still exists is that even if you have a 2.5% or so inflation rate, it doesn't mean prices are going down. They're still going up. They're just going up slower than they were before when we had 6, 7, or even 9% inflation readings a few years ago. And it's the cumulative total of approximately 30 to even 50% increases on basic household goods like food, housing, clothing, fuel. That cumulative increase is what's squeezing households' buying power and why we're seeing such a low savings rate for a big percentage of Americans. This is a challenge for a growing economy. Now, the low jobs numbers, as I stated earlier, is helpful in offsetting that and could eventually help alleviate that problem some. So again, there's cause for concern and cause for hope. The U.S. auto loan crisis is also still accelerating. The average amount that a car borrower is underwater is now over $7,000. Part of the reason, overall, about 30% of car buyers who traded in a vehicle past quarter had negative equity. Part of the problem was pandemic-era vehicles jumped in price. Many bought at what now was peak prices, and those have lost value faster than borrowers can pay down the loans. And this article I find of particular interest. The title states that the U.S. bond market is in serious trouble. And the reason they're saying that is because bond yield rates, or the interest rates that bonds are paying, have risen. They point out that the 10-year Treasury is now up to about 4.5%. The 30-year Treasury has hit 5% recently. Now, the thing about bonds is, depending on what side of the equation you are, it's either a good or a bad thing. Are you a buyer of bonds because you want the interest rates it's paying? Well, in that case, the higher interest rates happens to be a good thing. Conversely, if you own bonds previous years that were paying a very low interest rate, now that same bond is paying a much higher interest rate, your old bond is worth less. You go back 3 or 4 years, 30-year treasuries were selling for less than 2%. If you own one of those and it's only paying you about 2% interest versus you can purchase one today and it's paying 5% interest, more than double the return on that bond. Obviously, the bond that's paying 2% is worth a lot less than the bond that's paying 5%. Now, why this is the golden era of fixed assets and why insurance companies and banks and those industries are doing so well is about 70 to 80% of a typical insurance company's portfolio, what they own, are bonds, are paying double to 2.5 times more than they were 3 or 4 years ago. The profits on their portfolios have more than doubled on average. The insurance industry and the banking industry have not seen these types of returns since literally the 1970s. This is why it's the golden age. This is why it's been the best it's been in over 40 years. And this is why the returns on these index products, your personal bank, dividends, all of these things, we're seeing record numbers, record levels we haven't seen since literally the 1970s. It wasn't that long ago you couldn't find a CD that would pay even 1%. Not many people were interested in investing in that type of financial tool. Today, you can find 4% easily. Well, right there, that's more than quadruple the return to the CD investment holder. Now, I'm not necessarily saying CDs have the best returns in the fixed asset world, but you can see the difference. You can see where an increase in the long-term bond yields that's more than doubled has allowed the banking industry to offer CDs that have more than quadrupled in their rate of returns. The same thing applies with insurance companies. The rate of returns on their index products versus what was offered 3, 4 years ago or longer have literally, in most cases, tripled, if not even quadrupled, from what they were before. This is why if you have an index annuity product or an IUL, a dividend-paying whole life policy, you really should look at the new products because they're almost certainly paying double, triple, sometimes even quadruple more than what you were have been getting previously. And I'll be sharing this in the probably the next segment, a client that I met with recently who has had a index annuity product for the past 9 years. They've averaged about 3% returns, very poor. They have a index cap on one of their indexes, their primary index they're invested in, at 4.5% cap, which means they can never make more than 4.5% a year. I showed them a new product that would pay them a 20% bonus and a 12% cap on the exact same index, and that wasn't the best option available. So even if we took the same index that they already had and rolled them over, transferred them 1035, a tax-free exchange, so no taxes involved, we could get them a 20% bonus plus nearly quadruple their upside potential gains on the exact same index. And there were other indexes that offered even better. No fee, unlimited caps, unlimited upside. Historically, they've averaged 9, 10, 11% average annual returns over the past decade plus. And the reason why the 20% bonus was so important is they had a penalty to get out of the existing product, the poor performing index product. Well, their penalty was nowhere near 20%. It was less than half that, in fact. They were significantly ahead with the bonus over the penalty, and now the potential to triple to quadruple the returns they've been getting, assuming the next decade looks like the past decade. And I think that's a pretty good bet. Although we are in a volatile period, a transition period, we have uncertainty with the Iran situation, the Middle East, lots of volatility. Our economy is transitioning from, as Scott Bessent, Treasury Secretary of State, has stated, from a Wall Street to a Main Street focused economy. There's going to be hiccups. There's going to be bumps. There's going to be uncertainty. But in the long run, I do believe we're starting to see the beginnings of a good, strong, growing real economy for people who make stuff, build stuff, provide services. Unlike what we've seen probably for the past 3 or 4 decades, even. It's been so long ago, many of us have forgotten what that is really like. And we're going to have to go back to what things were like in the 80s or 90s even. Another question I get often is about the U.S. dollar and the world currency reserve status. Here's another reason why I'm seeing reasons for optimism. Offshore U.S. dollar deposits held in banks outside of the U.S. are up to a record of $14.5 trillion, which is an all-time record. International banks hold more U.S. dollars than at any time in history. Offshore U.S. dollars are now equivalent to about 43% of U.S. domestic bank deposits, and no other currency is anywhere close to this level. Global demand for the U.S. dollar is the highest it's ever been. So the fears of the U.S. dollar losing its world reserve currency status have been greatly exaggerated so far. And there's some new developments that are likely to cause this to continue for the long term. I'll share those in the next segment, so stay tuned.
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2: 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Yes, you will reach me. People are often surprised by that. But if you reach out to me, call, email, go to my website, you have a question, you want to inquire about something, you'd like to discuss your financial situation, or just explore a really strong diversification strategy, reach out to me. You will find it quite educational. I'm almost certain of that. Most people find it very beneficial. It's worth looking into. Now, I mentioned in the last segment that offshore U.S. dollar deposits have never been higher. Global demand for the U.S. dollar has also never been higher. This bodes well for the U.S. dollars as a world reserve currency. There's some other things that are happening that will likely lead to the dollar's dominance as a world reserve currency in the future. The dollar's strength as a world reserve currency is based on the petrodollar. World markets currently are all priced in U.S. dollars. World oil markets currently are priced in U.S. dollars. There's no effort to change that. The Iran conflict and shutting down of the Strait of Hormuz has caused many companies and countries to switch their purchase of oil from the Middle East to the United States, further increasing the dominance of the U.S. dollar, U.S. petrodollar. But it's even going beyond that. UAE recently left OPEC. This is massive news after 58 years of being a member. Part of the reason was they are sitting on $93 trillion of spare oil capacity, and it was never allowed to pump because Saudi-driven OPEC quotas kept getting in the way. They want to be able to sell their oil and not be restricted. Can't say I blame them. But to make matters even stronger for the U.S. dollar, they opened a sovereign dollar swap line with the U.S. Treasury. A lot of people don't understand, in the media even, what these sovereign dollar swap lines are about. What the Treasury does is they roll out a direct dollar swap line with a country. They did it last year with Argentina, now with United Arab Emirates. This is probably one of the biggest shifts in global finance since Nixon took us off the gold standard in 1971. And in a positive way, likely leads to a huge shift in the U.S. dollar dominance in global finance. See, instead of the International Monetary Fund or World Banks or these other organizations dominating world finance, the Trump administration has circumvented the middleman. These swap lines are not bailouts or foreign aid. The Fed provides dollars to a foreign central bank, and it takes their collateral, it takes their currency as collateral, and reverses it later at the same rate. There's little or no risk. It's purely leverage. And now those countries can then purchase and use more U.S. dollars. It puts the United States in the driver's seat, even more so than it was previously. The International Monetary Fund will likely continue to exist. It just won't control or dominate. The United States will. It cuts the middleman. There are benefits to being part of the club and access to the U.S. dollar with these credit swaps. Membership has privileges. Exclusion has consequences. This greatly weakens the BRICS currency as it puts the United States in charge of the global financial situation and likely ensures long-term U.S. dollar dominance as the world's reserve currency. Clearly, one of the benefits many people have attributed to precious metals was the weakening of the U.S. dollar as a world reserve currency and the BRICS gaining momentum. That's pretty much a dead horse now. So if you're going to own precious metals, I would not recommend that being one of the reasons for doing so. There's some other reasons to do so, I understand, but that probably isn't one of them going forward. This is one of the reasons why I'm even more bullish or positive about dollar denominated assets going forward, particularly in the medium and long term. I've stated this many times before. I believe we have short-term volatility as our economy transitions, as we transition from a more of a Wall Street focused economy to a Main Street focused economy. These are all the efforts that are going on as we currently speak. The fact that President Trump has secured $19 trillion of agreements from around the world to vest in the United States. What I want you to understand, folks, is even if only half of those actually come to fruition, $10 trillion invested into our country over the next few years will have a massive impact in a positive way. More things will be made here. There will be more jobs. Part of the reason why I believe we're seeing unemployment numbers drop, income will start to go up. We have fewer people in the country today than we did a year ago. Deportations and those types of things are continuing. They actually have not slowed down. If you look at the raw numbers, ICE is actually deporting more people than it was last year. They have more agents. They're just doing it quieter, which is more politically palatable. One of the folks I met with this past week was quite interesting. Very intelligent gentleman. It's a scientist, in fact. Had a number of different investments in various places. Very typical to what I see on a regular basis. Heard the show, reached out to me, felt like he needed to consider some diversification. He liked the idea of index products with the unlimited upside, no downside risk. With the recent run-up of the S&P 500 hitting new all-time highs, a lot of people look at that as a good time to peel off some winnings before we see the next correction. And an index product allows you to lock that in. Don't participate in the downsides or the corrections, which is great. And when you lock in your gains, you keep moving forward. Oftentimes, when I look at portfolios like this gentleman's over the past 5-10 years or so, his average returns, looking at the statements, were about 6%, mostly in equities, so fairly aggressively invested. There's a lot of reasons behind it. Some involves fees. Some of it involves the products he's invested in. But when you see these S&P returns like 20%, please understand, most people are not invested in those types of assets, and they have a diversified portfolio. So their actual returns, in the vast majority of cases, at least on statements I look at on a regular basis, are far less. And to be fair, this gentleman's returns over the last 5 years or so were higher than what I see most of the time. This isn't guesswork. We're looking at actual statements. How much did you start with and how much do you have now divided by how many years? It's really not that complicated. I pointed out to him the index products that we have available over that same time frame have averaged about double that. Showed him a couple of different indexes that averaged over 11% over the last 5-10 years. I showed him some others he reached back out to me for some longer term numbers, and we have products that have averaged 7 to 11% over the last 15, 20 years. These are actual returns, net, net, net, in your account. Because that's what matters. How much does your account start with, and how much is in it now, right? Or how much you have now, and how much will you have in 5 years or 10 years from now, or whatever. As we discussed, potentially rolling over some of these assets, some assets he wanted to keep where they were, which was perfectly fine. I agreed. I felt like he had valid reasons for doing so, but some others he was not so happy with. Again, the ones that have given him about a 6% return over the past 5 years. The ability to grow the money, most likely roughly double, again, based on assuming the next decade looks like the past decade, his returns will likely roughly double. And if the next decade is not as strong as the past decade, well, he won't lose on those downturns either, will he? And this is why I shared with him and showed him some examples where in the vast majority of the cases, the folks that were invested in the index, good index products, strong upside gains, little or no fees, unlimited caps, unlimited upside, strong participation rates, often had more money in their accounts than if they had stayed invested directly in the markets. And the reason was quite simple. They didn't participate in the downturns. If you have a downturn and then you have to recover from that, whatever time frame that recovery is, whether it's a year, 2, 5 years, or whatever, we've seen some that have taken 10 years or more. in this century. Whatever that downturn and recovery period time is, you have to understand, did you make any return during that time frame? The answer is no. You're just retracing old ground. You're getting back to where you were. An index product allows you to not participate in that downturn. And then when the markets do recover, the indexes do recover, you get to go up from the higher point. So if an index in the markets drops 20% in a year, for example, and you don't participate, you have 20% more money, don't you? And then if it goes up from there, you're going up with 20% more money in your account. And that is why, in most cases, with clients I deal with, looking at statements, real statements, not estimates, not hunches, real statements, they often have more money, again, because they didn't participate in the downsides. If you want more information on this, contact me at yourpersonalbank.com. And I would encourage you to stay tuned on the last segment, because I got another client here that is a situation I often run into with folks who do have index annuity products and the reasons why they're not performing like they should and how we can fix it.
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2: 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Yes, you will reach me. So this last client I want to discuss today that I met this past week was an interesting and common situation I run into. And this was a gentleman who had an index annuity product he had purchased 9 years ago. His average annual return on this particular product was about 3%. He had several indexes available in this product. His best one had an annual cap rate of 4.5%, which means the maximum he could earn in a year would be 4.5%. I run into this all the time, nearly every week. He wasn't happy with his returns. He heard me discussing clients getting strong double-digit returns even for the past decade. No fees, no caps, unlimited upside, strong participation rates. And as I shared with him, as I often do, and this is a common misconception that if you want guarantees, you have to give up strong returns. That is not true. That's a fallacy. Index products have gotten somewhat of a bad rap because many of them have poor returns. It's not the product. You're in the wrong indexes. Why are you in poor performing indexes? The most likely reason, sadly, is you and the agent you worked with just didn't know any better. Now, why would they not know any better? They didn't have the information they needed able to steer you or guide you towards the indexes that tend to perform stronger. Most of the time, it's a lack of knowledge and a lack of information and a lack of the proprietary information like index performance reports that very, very few advisors or agents have access to. Also, the vast majority of financial people are tied to a certain organization, so they're not independent, which means they're not able to offer essentially every product that is available. They may or may not be able to offer you the best thing that's available. Now, they may think it's the best thing available, and partly that's because that's all they know. It may be the best thing they have available of their repertoire of products, but it's not necessarily the best product available in the industry across the country. There's a difference, a big difference in most cases. If you look at these index performance reports, which if you contact me at yourpersonalbank.com, schedule a time, I will show you. These get updated monthly, and there are literally hundreds of indexes out there from Goldman Sachs, Morgan Stanley, S&P, NASDAQ, you name it. Performance reports share the 1, 5, 10-year results of what these indexes have actually done. Again, it's not estimates. It's not projections. It's actual returns. And what you will find when you look at this index performance report is you will quickly see that about 80% of the indexes that exist and are offered out there are poor performers. What I mean by that is average less than 7% annually over the past decade. Many of them only offer 3, 4, 5%. That tends to be the norm. That's the old 80-20 rule, the 80% rule. Just don't do very well. So statistically, if you have an index product, IUL, index annuity, the indexes that you're invested in, there's an 80% chance you're in an 80% product or a poor performer. There's an 80% chance you're in an 80% index or a poor performer. About 20% stand out. Many have strong double-digit 10, 11% even average annual returns over the past decade plus, some 15, 20 years even. And we've seen returns on some indexes as much as 37% just in 1 year, a couple of years ago. Now, we had one index last year that went up 67% in 1 year. Happened to be a gold index. I get asked that question often too. Yes, we have a gold index annuity product that returned 67% last year. Now, is it likely to do that again this next year? Probably not. That's most likely an outlier. Would I recommend jumping into that one at this point? Again, probably not, unless you had some really, really good reasons to do so. Now, the beauty of this is the folks that were in that index a year or so ago received that 67% return in 1 year, and now it's locked in, that gain. So if you had $100,000 invested in there, you now have $167,000 in 1 year, and if gold goes down next year, you get to keep the $167,000 in the gold index annuity. And that's true for any index you're in. That's the strength and the power of these products. Well, the other problem I run into, typically with folks who already have an index annuity product, there's an early surrender charge to get out of it. And this is what often causes people to not consider looking at an alternative because they feel like, well, although I'm not getting very good returns, it'll cost me too much to get out. Again, this is another fallacy or myth I want to dispel. We have products with strong index returns. Most cases, double, even triple the returns you've been getting, say over the past decade versus what you did get, plus upwards of 20% or more signing bonuses up front. I'm not aware of any index annuity product with a 20% penalty. Therefore, even if you had a relatively high penalty, let's say it was as high as even 10%, that would be pretty extraordinarily high. And you had a 20% bonus, signing bonus, you could see really quickly where you're well ahead of the ball game right out the gate. Plus, in being in stronger indexes, likely see double, even triple returns going forward. I was finishing up the paperwork for a client I worked with the last couple of weeks. They're transferring the funds. He's getting a 20% bonus on these products. He had a 6% penalty to get out. His bonus was nearly $100,000 combined, or his penalty was only about $30,000. So he's up $70,000 day one on his account values, and the indexes over the past decade have averaged about 2.5 times the returns of what he's been receiving. Well, that's a pretty good bet. And I understand that past performance is no guarantee of future results. We've all heard that. But if we look at two different indexes, and let's say we're looking at one that has never, ever in the past decade, ever performed more than 5% in any given year. There's a lot of them out there like that, folks. I want you to understand that. In fact, that's the norm. That's not the exception. That's actually the norm, which is why index products have gotten somewhat of a bad rap in terms of poor performance. But then we look at other indexes that have averaged 8, 9, 10, even 11% average annual returns over the past decade, 15, 20 years even. Well, what are the odds of the strong performer doing better next year than the poor performer? What are the odds of the one that's never done more than 5 suddenly bust out a 10% return in 1 year? It could happen, but the odds are quite low. Statistical probability to it, you probably have a 80, 90% chance or better of the strong performing index outperforming the poor performing index. You want to put the odds in your favor. It's quite simple. And what if the markets continue to go up and go strong? Well, great. If you're in a index IUL or index annuity product, no or very low fees, no cap, unlimited upside, well, guess what? You're going to get that strong return. I have stated earlier, I have seen 37% return in 1 year on indexes credited into people's accounts. That's not the norm, understand, but I just want you to understand what has and does happen. And that's where that fallacy of if you want guarantees, you need to give up strong returns is false. You can still obtain strong gains on good market years or good index years with a strong index. But conversely, if the market doesn't perform so well or even has a correction, well, now you're also way ahead because you don't lose. The principal is guaranteed. And then secondly, on top of that, when it does recover after that correction, you have more money in your account. You're recovering from the higher point, not the lower point, which means you don't have to retrace the losses, which means you don't have to give up that lost time, however long it takes for that recovery to get back to where it was. What if it takes a year or two or five or even 10 or 15 we've seen? Remember the lost decade in the early 2000s. It was called that because many people who had invested in 2000 after the dot-com crash took a decade to get back to where they were. Will that happen again? I certainly hope not, for everyone's sake. But is it in the realm of possibility? Certainly, absolutely. We have to be aware of that. I would strongly encourage anyone who's seen some tremendous benefits, run-ups in the last month or so, my gosh, 16% increase in the S&P 500 in roughly 1 month. That's incredible. Is that sustainable? Probably not. Will we see a correction or a breather or something? Most likely. We're seeing oil prices shift 10% up and down, even in a day, just on news from the Middle East. Until these things are settled, regardless, even if it is settled, when you're at extreme levels, that volatility and risk is enhanced. This is why Berkshire Hathaway is sitting on a record level of cash, the highest they've ever been, because they recognize that the risk is elevated, and this is the time to pull back on your risk. The chips have built up. You've done well. That's awesome. Take some winnings off the table. That's my recommendation. Let the rest ride. See if it'll continue. By the way, if you put it in the index product, you will also still get upside gains going forward if the run continues. When that point occurs, when the correction occurs, you now don't participate. And lastly, some of these index products even have an interesting feature that you can lock in the gains at any, not just at the end of each year, but at any point you want to. So we're seeing some of our folks do that, where we've seen this tremendous run up in this past month, and maybe they're halfway through their year, three quarters of the way, and they're feeling like, hey, I'd like to lock in or put in a range where if it goes below this, I'm out, and I lock that gain in that I've just received. You don't have to ride the roller coaster up and back down again if you don't want to. You can ride the roller coaster up and get most, if not all, of the benefits you've been getting without the downside risk. And when you understand, you put those two pieces together, in my experience with my clients long term, most of them actually have more money. And isn't that what it's all about? It's about how much money is in your account when everything's said and done. 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
0: 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Today, I want to discuss a hunch that I have, an economic one. I think we are turning a corner as a country. It's primarily a Main Street shift versus a Wall Street shift, although there's some benefits to Wall Street also. Scott Bessent, current Treasury Secretary, has stated, it's Main Street's turn. Wall Street will be fine. And the reason I have this hunch that I believe we're starting to turn a corner, it's anecdotal. Just having my pulse on the economic and financial situation of people across the country, normal, everyday Americans. I deal with folks that are quite wealthy and those that are not, and everything in between. I have clients literally from 18 to 90 plus, every part of the country, every background, just about every career field you could think of. I've been doing this for, this is my 27th year now. After doing this for so many years, discussing economic financial situations with so many people over so much time, you tend to get a feel or a gut feel, and I've always had a fairly good gut intuition about what's going on. Also, there's some numbers that are starting to back this feeling up. Recently, the S&P 500 closed its highest level on record. It's up over 16% since its March 30th bottom. There's been an incredible run. The biggest reason behind it is historically strong earnings. When people are starting to make more money, businesses are starting to produce things. And like I was starting to say before, my hunch is coming from people that are doing things, building stuff, servicing. They're busy. Orders are up. When I'm talking to these business owners, they're backlogged on stuff. If they're building stuff, the traders, the investors, although yes, recently have seen quite an upswing, the surge is not coming from trading and asset increase per se and printing of money, although that is still happening. That will likely change with the new Fed chair taking over here soon. But it seems like what's driving this is many call Main Street or the real economy.

0: This is a fundamental shift in our economy. Much of the growth over the past decade or two has been from what I would call artificial inflation of dollars, printing of money, trading, things like that. This is more being driven by real economic growth. Trump's efforts to get other countries and companies to invest in America, build stuff here, we're starting to see the fruits of that. And some companies obviously are benefiting from all of that. A 16% increase in about a month, is that justified? Probably not. Markets tend to historically overreact, both to the up and the downsides. Job numbers are truly incredible. We're seeing the lowest levels of jobless claims since literally the 1960s. This is good economic news. Wealthy investors are all in on equities. Equity allocation with high net worth individuals right now is about 65% of total assets on average. This is the highest level we've seen in 5 years. Cash holdings by wealthy investors are the lowest levels we've seen since 2018. Risk appetite is through the roof right now, which is creating a wealth gap that's never been wider. In fact, the U.S. private sector financial assets relative to U.S.
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2: News this hour from Town Hall. I'm Mary Rose. A fragile ceasefire appeared to be holding Saturday after the U.S. struck two Iranian oil tankers, while the country that hosts the U.S. Navy's regional headquarters said it arrested dozens of people it alleged were linked to Iran's Revolutionary Guard. Attacks Friday cast no doubt on the tenuous month-old ceasefire that the U.S. has insisted is still in effect. President Trump said that there will be a three-day ceasefire in the war between Russia and Ukraine, along with an exchange of prisoners.
3: Posting on Truth Social Friday, Trump said the truce would last from Saturday to Monday, saying, quote, I am pleased to announce that there will be a three-day ceasefire in the war between Russia and Ukraine. Russia had previously announced a two-day unilateral ceasefire to mark its May 9th World War II victory day on Saturday. Ukraine previously stated that it, too, had offered a truce, but this had been ignored by Moscow. Trump also wrote, talks are continuing on ending the war, adding that we are getting closer and closer every day. Bill Alexander, Washington.
2: The head of the WHO is seeking to reassure worried residents of the Spanish island of Tenerife that they are not in danger from the anticipated arrival there of a hantavirus-stricken cruise ship. Saturday, he issued an unusual direct message to them saying he understood their concern, but that the public health risk was low. Federal aviation officials are investigating after a passenger jet struck and killed a pedestrian on the runway at Denver International. Officials say it happened late last night when Frontier Flight 4345 struck a person walking on a runway. The pilot aborted the takeoff and passengers were evacuated using slides due to smoke in the cabin. In a Saturday morning statement, Transportation Secretary Sean Duffy called the person killed a trespasser who had breached security at the airport. More on these stories at townhall.com.
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2: remarks from Seattle's mayor about wealthy residents leaving over taxes are stirring up controversy in the tech world. Correspondent John Scott reports.
5: Katie Wilson is dismissing concerns that millionaires are fleeing Washington State, calling those claims super overblown and even waving goodbye to those who might leave. The comments made at a recent event drew laughs from the audience, but backlash from the tech community. Critics say the remarks signal a hostile climate for business that will drive talent and investment elsewhere, especially as the state moves forward with a new 9.9% tax on income over $1 million. John Scott reporting.
2: America's employers delivered a surprising 115,000 new jobs last month. Despite an economic shock from the Iran war, hiring was better than the 65,000 that economists had expected, though it decelerated from the 185,000 jobs created in March. Breaking news at townhall.com. One of the women's basketball's most decorated players is adding a unique honor to her high-flying resume.
6: Basketball Hall of Famer, four-time WNBA champion, five-time Olympic gold medalist, and now State Bird. Sue Bird will soon have the title of Connecticut State Bird. That's according to a bill approved this week by the Connecticut legislature and headed to Governor Ned Lamont's desk for his expected signature. She'll share the State Bird title with the American Robin starting next year. The Syosset, New York native is beloved in the Constitution State. She led UConn to national titles in 2002 and won four WNBA titles with the Seattle Storm before retiring in 2022. I'm Geffen Coolbaugh.
2: Google has reached a settlement with black employees who alleged systematic racial disparities in hiring, pay, and advancement in a lawsuit filed in 22. More on these stories at townhall.com.
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11: 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Originally, we thought we'd be teaching others, but it didn't take long before we realized that we were the persons learning. Listening to our guests has been both educational and inspiring. My guest today is an intelligent, longtime acquaintance and avid writer, Mr. Tommy Foltz. I first became aware of Tommy's intelligent perspective when he wrote for The Best of Arkansas Sports, an online publication based in Northwest Arkansas. At the time, my husband would read out loud to me Tommy's articles. I always agreed with his written comments. Later, I began to follow Tommy on Facebook and read his Razorback post-game posts. Sometimes my husband and I would use Tommy's perspective to settle an argument about how a game was won or lost. But I am not the only person to notice Tommy's bright ideas and quick wit. As far back as college, he worked for some impressive people. President Bill Clinton, and Senator Dale Bumpers. In his early career, he worked on a national scale in a big business of natural gas. Most recently, Mr. Foltz has become an editorial writer for the Democrat Gazette newspaper, a platform for him to write about just about anything. Like many 50-plus people, Tommy has a windy story full of ups and downs. And like all successful people, he has a never-quit attitude. I don't say this next thing lightly. With Tommy's permission, today we're going to talk about his early successes, his political connections, his near-death experience from liver failure, and the unthinkable, the tragic loss of his son to suicide. If you don't already know, the number two cause of death among 10 to 24-year-olds is suicide. It is with great pleasure I welcome to the table the deep thinker, thought-provoking writer and survivor, Mr. Tommy Foltz. Hey, Tommy.
12: Hey, thank you. Appreciate you
8: set me up to follow the Dalai Lama. That's there's nowhere to go but down from here.
9: So. I told you he was quick-witted. Yeah. That's pretty funny. So you're the only person, I think, that has ever filled out the questionnaire so perfectly. You were like, I mean, you could tell you're a writer. You're like, I don't really want to fill out this questionnaire. I'm going to send you a chronological date of everything that's happened to me since I graduated from high school. I was like, thank you very much, yeah. Tommy.
12: I don't know that you want.
8: That's not everything that's happened to me, but some of the highlights for sure.
9: So after reading your bio, I know that you love sports, and I didn't know why you love sports, and I didn't know why you knew so much about sports, because like I said in the intro, I've been reading your, mm-hmm. your articles. But you're a place kicker. You I guess you kicked in high school at Central High School?
8: I did.
9: And then you were going to go to college and be a place kicker?
8: Well, I had an opportunity to be kind of what you would call now like a preferred walk-on at the University of Tennessee, and I decided that if I'm going to play for a state school, that I'd go play for my own state school. So I tried out my freshman year and didn't make it. I felt like I didn't make it.
9: Where? At University of Arkansas?
8: Yeah. Mm-hmm. The second semester, I tried out again and felt like I did make it, and at that time, we were kind of struggling with kickers up there, and I was basically rejected, so I walked on back to the Fideout House and continued my career from there.
9: Your drinking career, that's about all those fraternities are good for sometimes.
8: Yeah, it was, well, you know, my college career was kind of a, you know, major in chasing girls, and I played a lot of basketball, drank a lot of beer, played, you know, chased a lot of girls.
9: I could tell, because when you graduated from college, you moved to Colorado, and with your good brain, you worked in bars and you worked on the ski slope.
8: Well, I did. I mean,
9: that's for fun.
8: Well, you know, I mean, I kind of, to get where I am today, I've kind of like, you know, followed the normal path that any journalist would take, which is, you know, get a communication degree, not journalism, move to Aspen, ski and mountain bike, you know, for a year, move to DC, work in a presidential campaign and administration, move home, build a biodiesel plant, become an oil and gas lobbyist, and then apply for a job as an editorialist at the Democrat Gazette.
9: That's exactly,
12: yeah, very normal trajectory.
9: It's just, that's exactly right. What you should do.
8: It is textbook. It's the textbook route to get where I am right now.
9: So during college, you summer interned for Governor Clinton. Mm-hmm. I guess it was Governor Clinton at the time. Yeah. And then you were also 1 year in Washington with Senator Dale Bumpers. Talk about those years and what you learned.
8: Well, I was in Washington for that summer, in the summer of 87. So I'm already dating myself, but it did something for me that really, for one, it made me kind of understand that there's not all that much difference between me and, you know, the guy who goes to Harvard or Yale or, you know, Vanderbilt or wherever. So I kind of gained some confidence, just, I guess, maybe intellectually.
9: Didn't you get a gift going to Washington to learn that we all put our pants on one leg at a time?
8: Yeah. You know, I lived in D.C. for 10 years after, you know, when I got out of college. And you do start to understand that these are people, and not everybody does everything for blatant political reasons.
9: Are you sure?
8: Well, I think we call that into question in some cases. But I think that, you know, some people really are doing what they do because they think it's right. I mean, Asa Hutchins said something like that, I think over the weekend that, or I guess John Brummett wrote about it, that, you know, sometimes you just do and say what you think is right, and with no, you know, political agenda or ulterior motive. And there's a lot of that that goes on in Washington, D.C. that people just don't understand that. But I think the main thing, for whatever reason, is that, you know, right now people just want to be mad. And
9: when they want to get on the cover of the newspaper and on the headlines. And the only way you can do that is if you say something outrageous or you.
8: They want to raise money so they can get reelected. They're not so concerned about how it would impact their party. I'm thinking of a few people in general. And I will say, if we get into any political discussion, I just want to make sure that you know that these are my opinions and not necessarily those of the Democrat Gazette. Oh. So, I mean, I do need to say that because, you know, the way it works at the Democrat Gazette, or really at any newsroom, you know, I'm in the editorial section and then there's the journalism section and there's a wall between us. basically. We don't tell them what to report on, and they don't tell us how to think about what they reported on. So,
9: nice.
8: You know, and there are some things that I would say politically, if I had my own column, that I can't say, because basically we're, you know, I'm a big music person, and it's kind of like, you know, we're the studio musicians, you know, where Rex Nelson's of the world and John Brummett and those guys are they're the lead guitarists and lead vocalists. You know, we're the guys who don't get, you know, our name, you know, on the album cover.
9: Yeah.
8: But we provide a lot of the music.
9: Your backup.
8: Yeah. You know, I certainly have a lot of political opinions
9: and they let you write about those though, don't they?
8: Well, they do to some degree. You'd be surprised that when somebody's paying you to write, how much content you can provide, but it's just a smattering of what I've written about artificial intelligence, Argenta, Standard Lithium, renewable energy, oil and gas, laboratory produced food from woolly mammoths, goat herding in California, election denialism, book banning, mortgage rates, the Little Rock port, river dredging, eagles being killed by windmills, deaths from self-driving cars, federal land leasing, voter ID, and even the death of Gordon Lightfoot. So they've given me a lot of freedom. You know, I'm not assigned anything. The philosophy is that if you think it's interesting, then most likely other people will think it's interesting. And I question that philosophy some.
9: When did you start playing the guitar?
8: 5-6 years ago.
9: Oh, recently.
8: Yeah. I'm self-taught, and if I had a guitar, I could probably convince you of that. you know, after my son died, there was a lot, obviously, there was a lot of introspection, and I wanted to do something, you know, something positive, you know, from a, you know, prevention standpoint, and I didn't know what it was. I didn't know what I could do. And so a friend of mine had started a blog, and I called her up and I said, how did you do that? You know, and we talked a little bit, and I started a blog called Face Folks Forward. Very positive, very, you know, get up, dust yourself off. Don't ever be the victim, you know, kind of a mentality, which we can come back to later because I did allow myself to become the victim eventually. But I wrote that for about a year, and that was, I got such positive feedback on it, that's one of the things that gave me the confidence, plus the Facebook postings that people giving me so much positive feedback on it. That's one of the things that gave me the confidence to apply at the Democrat Gazette. But after about a year of writing that blog, I felt like I'd said everything I could say or everything that I knew to say. I mean, I'm not a mental health expert at all. And all I can do is relate, you know, my personal experience. And I just kind of unapologetically put it away. And, you know, it's out there for people, you know, so people still go to the Facebook page. And I can see where more people visit that Facebook page when there's some kind of tragedy, like kind of within my community. The reason I did a blog is because I didn't want to write all this stuff like I do the Razorback stuff on Facebook. I mean, I don't want to subject everybody who, if they don't want to read about it.
9: So you didn't want it to be in their news feed. You want them to go to it if they
8: right.
9: want to go
8: to it. I mean, if they're interested, you know, and there were enough people interested that I did start a Facebook page with that, you know, with the blog. And so people could go and they could read some of the stuff on Facebook without having to go into the blog and all that. But when I stopped writing the blog, I picked up the guitar. You know, I wanted to learn how to play guitar, and it's just been a lifelong kind of not obsession, or I would have done it a lot earlier. And through all the ups and downs, I don't really have any regrets in life, but the one regret I have is that I didn't start playing guitar earlier.
9: Really?
8: Yeah. It's something where now, and I am getting, you know, better enough that my neighbors unsolicited I can't believe you never had lessons. And, you know, it's like, this is the greatest day of my life.
9: Are there musicians in your family?
8: No, my dad played guitar.
9: He did. But so there
8: not,
9: you go.
8: But not, you know, he wasn't Jimmy Page. You know what I mean?
9: But you've got the, you've got it in your DNA.
8: Well, I guess a little bit.
9: All right, let's take a break. When we come back, we'll continue our conversation with Mr. Tommy Foltz, jack of all trades, as you've heard. Currently, he's an editorial writer for the Democrat Gazette in Little Rock, Arkansas. We'll be right back.
13: 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It's still vital today, especially because of the brand new Beyond the Divide project that's going on historic West 9th Street in downtown Little Rock. Here was a report KARK Channel 4 did even before the Beyond the Divide shops and artwork were installed.
14: Once a thriving hub for black culture and business, West 9th Street has struggled in recent years with low traffic and a faded reputation.
15: And it just has that sort of reputation as there's nothing over there, so why would you go over there?
14: But a new project aims to change that. The city of Little Rock and Studio Maine have received a $25,000 grant from Smart Growth America to fund Beyond the Divide, a demonstration project focused on reconnecting West 9th Street through public art, safer crossings, and community spaces.
16: We are really trying to transform this into a vibrant, people-first corridor. At the moment, if you go along West 9th Street towards the Mosaic Templar Center or our Dreamland Ballroom, it's really not an active space.
14: Project manager Ernest Banks says the project will celebrate the area's history while creating a more welcoming place for all people.
16: So we're trying to put in public art and moments for people to really relax and really enjoy the history of the space.
14: Business owners along 9th Street say improvements like this could bring new life and customers to an area long overlooked.
17: A welcome addition. Any more funds to make it look nicer here? It's good for business.
15: The attention is so important to getting some new infrastructure down here.
14: The project team says they hope to include food trucks, gathering spots, and new artwork that tells the story of 9th Street's past.
16: So this is a perfect opportunity to really, like I said, make it a more livable, lively, walkable, and accessible space for people to enjoy.
13: It's already become a vibrant neighborhood again. Come down and see it. The historic West 9th Street area in downtown Little Rock. Next week, we'll delve even deeper.
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9: You're listening to Up in Your Business with me, Kerry McCoy, and I am telling an American-made story today. I'm speaking today with a writer, a businessman, a politician, a dad, and a survivor, Mr. Tommy Foltz. All right, you have, just to recap, if you're just tuning in right now, you have, you're a place kicker in high school, thought you were going to be in one in college. You've dabbled in politics a little bit. You've been appointed, I think, didn't you get an appointment to Bill Clinton when he became the president because you worked on his campaign?
8: I did.
9: He appointed you. And I think that's how you started into your
8: energy.
9: Into your energy business. So you got an appointment
8: to the U.S. Department of Energy.
9: There you go. U.S. Department of Energy in Washington, D.C. So you had moved home to Little Rock to work on his campaign.
8: Mm-hmm.
9: And now you've been appointed and you're moving back to Washington, a place you really know well because you spent your summers there.
8: Yeah. Well, you know, when I left Aspen in 91, I was in Little Rock for about 12 days and went straight over to D.C. and was there for about 10 months. Clinton announced, and I ended up throwing everything in my mom and stepdad's house and went on the road doing advance work. And that's why I can say that I've visited 47 of the lower 48 states. So after the campaign, you know, it was again, a week or so home and then straight over to D.C. Moved over to D.C. in Thanksgiving week of 92. And worked on the presidential inaugural committee. And when that was over with, you know, everybody was scrambling to try to get jobs in the administration. And I thought, you know, I know I'm going to move home to Arkansas at some point. And, you know, Arkansas is kind of an energy state. I didn't really know what I was talking about at that time. And we're not as big of an energy state as I thought we were, although we're kind of turning the corner on that right now. Mm-hmm. But I thought, you know, the energy department would be a good place for me to be. And so I spent four years there as a presidential appointee. And what I did was specifically was I was trying to help develop the market for natural gas vehicles. After 4 years, I left the department and started my own consulting firm called Clean Fuel Strategies.
9: Who did you consult?
8: People in the natural gas vehicle market.
9: What would be something they'd come to you and say, I need to know?
8: I was not a registered lobbyist, but which meant, you know, I couldn't go ask a congressman from Colorado for their vote, but I could introduce my clients from Colorado to
9: People from the U.S. Department of Energy.
8: Yeah, or Congress. And I was also a grant writer, and we would try to develop a project, and we'd go out and get the grant funding for the fleet that we wanted to provide the fuel for. When I was at PetroHawk and BHP Billiton, you know, as an employee, I wasn't consulting for them. One thing we were able to do is we were able to get PetroHawk to endorse disclosing the chemicals that are used in hydraulic fracturing.
9: Oh, so that's a big one.
8: We were taking kind of a progressive, you know, forward thinking stance, and we weren't the only ones. I mean, there were some other good producers that were doing the same thing.
9: And for people that don't, fracking was making people's water burn.
8: Well,
9: remember
8: that's
9: what they said.
8: A lot of that was, of that was staged. I mean, I know for a fact that a lot of that was staged. Yeah. I mean, and that's not to say that fracking can't contaminate groundwater, because it can. And like the earthquakes over in Oklahoma, I mean, that was
9: from fracking.
8: Yeah. And it wasn't really from fracking. It was from injecting the water back into the ground in the wrong place. And, you know, it's geology that I don't understand. So let me go back tell you about what I'm most proud of.
9: I'm sorry. Yes.
8: In the process of fracking, there is a lot of trucking that's used. And we were very big down in South Texas, and those are caliche kind of dirt gravel roads. You know, they require a lot of maintenance. And so we as a company would just cut a check to the county right before we drilled a well. It was never enough, but I was able to get the Texas legislature with some help, but I've kind of spearheaded the whole thing to get $225 million from the state to the counties to repair those roads. And again, it wasn't enough, but it's a whole lot better than $0. And it was the first time that I know of in the history of the state of Texas where the state actually provided money to the counties, because there's a big separation between state and county in Texas. And so, you know, to get $225 million was a pretty big deal.
9: Are we going to run out of oil and gas?
8: The Stone Age did not end because we ran out of stones. I'll just put it that way.
9: What does that mean?
8: What that means is that we will use oil and gas until it's no longer economically viable to use oil and gas. I mean, we stopped using rocks to kill buffaloes back in caveman days when we figured out the bow and arrow. And now we progressed all the way to a rifle. And so we're not using as much oil and gas because we figured out a way to harness the sun and the wind. Now, the fact is that with the increase in the use of electricity, we need it all.
9: Yeah.
8: I mean, it's not like one or the other. We need all the, you know, the more energy we have in the marketplace, the lower it costs. That's better for people on fixed incomes, the elderly.
9: So the solar panels can go into the electrical grid.
8: Oh, yeah.
9: So that we don't have to.
8: Sure. Yeah. I mean, and they can either power your house, or they can power the grid, or they can power
9: what kind of car
8: industrial
9: do you
8: operations.
9: How do you fuel your car?
8: I drive a Ford F-150 pickup truck.
9: Well, of course you do.
8: Well, but I've driven all kinds of different cars, but you know, I mean, I like to go hunting.
9: Oh, know? Yeah. It's hard to get up.
8: So yeah, you can't really take a Honda Accord into the duck woods.
9: No. It's hard to get up. It's hard to find a charging station.
8: Yeah. But like I say, you know, I am all for renewable energy. I think it's great, but just everyone has to understand that it's not 100% clean, and that's the way it's being sold.
9: So first thing, you talked about history repeating itself. Do you feel like we're repeating ourselves in history right now?
8: Yeah. Again, these are my opinions, not necessarily those of the Democrat Gazette. But I just see a lot of the politics these days smacks of McCarthyism. And we settled a lot of the labor issues a long, long time ago. Child labor. You know, we settled that a long time ago. It's one of the things that differentiates us from the rest of the world. And now we're rolling that back. Why?
9: We are?
8: Yeah.
9: What are we doing?
8: There are a number of states out there that are making it easier for, you know, a 14-year-old to go work in a meatpacking factory or
12: work a night shift.
8: How old were you when you got
9: your first job?
8: Probably 15, working on a golf course. That's a whole different deal than working in a factory.
9: Yeah.
8: You know, and it's a summertime deal.
9: I worked in a restaurant when I was 15.
8: Yeah. So there are just a lot of things that seem like people are trying to, thwart the progress that's been made. That's kind of generally accepted and that is generally accepted by the vast majority of Americans, but the people in charge because of the way we draw our congressional districts.
9: Is that ever going to get right?
8: I don't know. It's been a problem for
9: about 10 years.
8: About 250.
9: Oh, really?
8: And it's not just in America either. I mean, it's the people in charge are going to draw the lines that are the most favorable to them, so much so that, you know, the real contest is in the primary. And so when the real contest is in the primary, you're going to get the most extreme people go and vote in the primary. So they're going to, you know, elect the most extreme candidates.
9: Yes. Why do extreme people go to the polls?
8: Because they're more passionate. But, you know, but the result of all that is, you know, not only is it bad policy, but it's also, you know, you got 40% of America that refuses to claim a political party, either Democrat or Republican.
9: I remember I read in your bio, in 2004, you ran unsuccessfully as a state representative. You were endorsed by the Democrat Gazette that you now work for. And you wrote, this is when I realized I was really neither a Democrat or a Republican. Too conservative to win the Democratic primary, too liberal to be a Republican. Mm-hmm. I thought, boy, is that not all of America?
8: Well, pretty much. It is now.
9: This is a great place to take a break. When we come back, we'll continue our conversation with Mr. Tommy Fultz, jack of all trades. Currently, he's the
8: master of none.
9: I left that part out. I don't know about that. You're pretty good at writing. Currently, he is an editorial writer for the Democrat Gazette in Little Rock, Arkansas. Still to come, surviving liver failure, and Tommy shares the heartbreak of his son's suicide and how he healed and learned to live with it.
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9: You're listening to Up in Your Business with me, Kerry McCoy. I'm speaking today with a writer, a businessman, a politician, a dad, and a survivor, Mr. Tommy Fultz. So it's your parents' worst nightmare. And I want to tell our listeners that you wrote me and said, I want to talk about this. I want to share what I know. It's you're paying forward what you've learned. And you just last week, I read your article where you wrote about it. It's a parent's worst nightmare. His son dies of suicide in March of 2014. He starts a blog, talk about posting on Facebook, how it happened. Are there warning signs?
8: There are definitely warning signs, and we had them. I mean, you know, I had two twin boys, and I will say, you know, this is just kind of just the way life is. You know, one of my sons just graduated from the University of Arkansas. He took a job in Dallas. He is as well-adjusted as any kid I've ever seen, you know, love him to death. We've got a great relationship.
9: How old was he when his brother passed?
8: They were 13. I guess what I haven't really talked about is that, you know, I actually wrote a book about this and I have not published, but, you know, in doing some of the research, you know, statistically speaking, I was probably one of five dads in Arkansas that year that, who lost a 10 to 14 year old to suicide. So that alone is, makes you feel a little bit lonely. We don't really, you know, and never really will know exactly what was wrong.
9: No note.
8: Yeah, there was a note.
9: Oh.
8: But and it's, yeah, I won't say what the rest of the note said, but it was all very nice to everyone he addressed, but he addressed it to me saying, Dad, I love you a lot. And that a lot for a 13 year old to me was kind of, wow, we're good with each other. He had been in therapy. We tried, you know, medication. And so it was not, I mean, yes, of course it was a shock, but it was not, we knew it was a possibility. And, as you know, a lot of suicide victims, seem to be getting better once they've made the choice that they have come to peace with what they're going to do. And it's just a matter of when they're going to do it. And it just happened that the opportunity presented itself at my house. And, so I was the first one to him, and it was, I mean, it was over before I got to him. And you know, you know, and I had a great relationship with him. I mean, you know, it was exceedingly difficult. I tried to stay as absolutely positive as I could. As I said, you know, on the Folks Forward blog, I tried to make everything look, you know, the traffic doesn't stop. You know, how do you get up in the morning? You set the alarm clock, you know, and, you know, people will feel sorry for you up to a point, as long as you, if you're showing people that you are trying to get over it and not over it. And I don't want to say past it because I never want to be over it.
9: Yeah.
8: And so I'm not now. And I don't think I ever will be. It, you know, you have to understand that you know, it's not all about you all the time, and that the world's going to keep moving with or without you. And, that's kind of was my, you know, mentality, with the Folks Forward blog.
9: Where were you working at the time?
8: BHP Billiton.
9: Were you married?
8: No, we were divorced. We've been divorced about a year at that point. And,
9: but he was staying at your house.
8: Well, I mean, we shared custody. I mean, she was the primary caregiver, but I mean, I had my kids, every weekend. I mean, I mean, BHP expected me to be in the office Monday morning at 8, Friday afternoon at 5. So I had an apartment down there and I had a house here, and every single weekend I came back because I love my kids. You know, right. I wanted to be part of their lives. And, this was like right at the end of, it was on a Sunday afternoon, right at the end of a ski trip during spring break, and, which we had a great time. And, he had gotten in trouble before that. And there was questions whether or not we were even going to do the trip because, you know, he was in trouble. So why take him skiing?
9: He's a 13 year old. Aren't they all in trouble?
8: Yeah. But you know, there's two things to that though. One is that, you know, you can't punish Davis for that. And so we didn't take the ski
9: trip. That's your other son.
8: Yeah, my other son. Mm-hmm. You know, he didn't do anything wrong. So he, you know, he deserves a ski trip. But the other is, you know, how much worse will it make it if we didn't go on the trip? And, you know, like I said, we had a great time. It was a, you know, just a, we always had a great time together.
9: Does suicide run in your family or mental health problems?
8: Not that I know of.
9: When you hear people talk about on TV about, because your son, I think, shot himself, right?
8: Yeah. Yeah.
9: When you hear people talk on TV about mental health and gun control and passing inspections and stuff to whether they can buy guns, do you think that has any relevance at all? Would that work at all? Or does it stigmatize mental health?
8: I think that anybody who goes in to a school or sets up outside of school and just starts indiscriminately firing, I think we can all agree has got mental challenges.
9: Yes.
8: I have guns. I'm a hunter. I'm not anti-gun at all. But I don't understand why we can't do simple things. I mean, for instance, you know, it didn't work in my case. All my guns were locked up, and the key to my gun locker was on my keychain, which is normally in Houston. And they just happened to be out that day on the coffee table. And so, you know, my son, he obviously had a plan.
9: Yeah, sounds like it.
8: And so he saw those keys and he went and unlocked the locker. And, you know, the rest is history. And that's what I said in that piece that I wrote earlier this week is that, you know, this is not, you know, it's not about anti-guns, but lock up your guns. But understand that, you know, a gun locker with a key is like a locked closet. And, you know, that you also might want to do, you know, gun locks. But that's even if you have a perfectly well-adjusted situation, you know, with, you know, perfectly well-adjusted kids, lock up your guns. Mm-hmm. If you didn't have the gun available ability that we do have, you know, I mean, how many people are going to run into a school and start stabbing people and how successful would they be?
9: One, I mean, and you wouldn't die from it. You'd get in the arm.
19: Exactly.
8: Yeah, well, you know, I mean, it has happened. You know, I mean, the red flag laws, that's a good start. Red flag laws came from suicide prevention. And you know, if you're
9: describe a red flag law.
8: Well, it's like if you're posting something on social media that, you know, is racist or, you know, I'm going to do this or, you know, whatever. When somebody tells you they're going to do something, you need to listen to them. And if you're throwing that stuff out on social media, then somebody should be able to say, hey, Mr. Policeman, look at this guy's social media posts. Because how many times have we seen, you know, in the aftermath of one of these shootings that, well, yeah, there's all these incendiary comments on social media. How long is it going to take for somebody to do something? And, you know, there's some out there who are just kind of like, well, you know,
9: this just happens. I grew up with guns and my father was a hunter. My husband's a hunter. We grew up with guns, but we didn't have automatic weapons. No. I mean, I don't understand why we have to have these military weapons in homes. I really don't. Hunters don't hunt with them. It tears your meat up.
8: Well, I think and that's another compliment. I mean, I've shot an AR-15 before.
9: Well, I have too, actually.
8: Yeah. I mean,
9: that's why I know we don't need them.
8: Well, yeah. I mean, you know, it's like talking about how much damage they do. Well, that's an ammunition issue. It's not the gun. I mean, that's obviously very related, but let's not say that the gun
9: fires really rapid though.
8: Well, it's, I mean, it
9: can shoot a lot of people, no matter what size the bullet is.
8: But it's not a machine gun.
9: Close enough. You're not going to hunt with it.
8: You can't hunt hogs with it. Okay. I mean, really.
9: Well, that's true.
8: See, and that's where, you know, Democrats got it so wrong is that they focused more on what the gun looks like rather than what the capability is. And, you know, now that doesn't excuse Republicans for anything, but Democrats need to learn more about the issue before they really
9: go. Well, I think I saw you write or somebody in your paper wrote about how we care so much about the kids and, you know, they're all talking about the kids with all of these transgenders. We're protecting the kids. We're protecting the kids. And then you see all of America writes back and says, well, if you want to protect our kids,
8: yeah,
9: get some gun laws.
8: Yeah. And I don't understand. Well, I do understand it. I mean, the NRA is a very powerful lobbying group. And one thing that people need to understand too is that this is a uniquely American issue.
9: Mm-hmm. Yes, it is.
8: I mean, it's not. It doesn't happen everywhere around the world. Mm-mm. It is here. And so.
9: But we're still the best country. Everybody's trying to get in here.
8: I'm with you.
9: If you open up the gates, everybody in the world would flood to America.
8: Don't get me wrong. I mean, I wouldn't want to live anywhere else.
9: I wouldn't either.
8: I'll just say that my son's suicide in many ways, not the only way, but it's, I'm the one responsible for my liver issues that landed me in a hospital for 8 days. In Florida. But all of it kind of compounded itself. And that was where, you know, when I wrote the book that I haven't published and I'm not sure I'm ever will, it was at a time where I knew that I wasn't doing that great. And I was kind of thinking, you know, how can I be with a straight face, say, here's how I handled it. You might want to handle it the same way because it didn't lead me down the right road. And, you know, luckily by the grace of God, I survived that and, you know, I'm healthier right now than I've probably been in 20 years.
9: You look great.
8: Well, thank you. I appreciate that.
9: you seem happier too than you have
8: Well, there's no question. I mean, that I'm happier with the, you know, I've had some very difficult soul searching moments where I've had to really pull myself out of the depths, and with the help of people like my sister have really helped me, kind of get back on my feet. And then to get this, you know, start working at the Democrat Gazette and being able to do what I do on a daily basis, it's really hard for me not to be happy right now. You know,
9: what if a parent is suffering, is listening and says, yes, my son committed suicide. I mean, I can think of a lot of people whose children have committed suicide. Is there a piece of advice that worked for you that stays with you that you think about?
8: Well, I can tell you the best, first thing is, I would suggest getting professional help. I had some counseling after, you know, in the aftermath of it, but it wasn't, I didn't do it for very long because I didn't think I needed it. I thought I was doing just fine, and I was for a long time. But one of my counselors asked me in the immediate aftermath of this, he said, would you have a problem, you know, writing a letter to your son? And also you might want to just describe the day and do it in detail, not for anybody else to see, but just for yourself. And then he made, you know, I brought that assignment back in and he made me read it out loud.
9: Tough.
8: Woo,
9: I bet that was tough.
8: It was, yeah. But what the idea is, when you go through a tragedy, whether it's a suicide or any kind of tragedy, you've got the tragedy swirl around in your head and it's getting in the way of any kind of focus and ability to do anything else. Whereas if you write it down, it's kind of like you file it away, you know, where you can access it. It's like a computer file, you know, you can go back to it and look at it again. But it, you know, at the end of that, you close it up, put it back in the computer and, you know, spend the rest of your day living. That was a perfect assignment for me as a writer. He didn't know that I, you know, he had no idea that I'd like to write it. No, I mean,
12: oh wow,
8: we weren't even, you know, at that time, nobody really knew I was kind of a writer at heart. So,
9: all right, this is the last break. When we come back, we'll continue our conversation with Mr. Tommy Foltz, writer of the Democrat Gazette in Little Rock, Arkansas. Still to come, Act 3, maybe Act 4, depending on how you want to look at his life. Surviving liver failure. We're talking about his 8 days in Florida. And what he thinks his next act will be, because I know he's thinking, because he's always thinking. We'll be right back.
13: 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Oh, there's way more to it than you might think. For example, all the different types of flagpoles. 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
9: You're listening to Up in Your Business, speaking today with a man of many talents. He is a writer, a businessman, a politician, a sports enthusiast, an entrepreneur, and a dad, and he's a survivor, Mr. Tommy Foltz. Boy, it's been fun to talk to you. All right, you went to the hospital, 8 days in the hospital, recovering from acute liver failure. Did you know it was coming? Were you down there partying in Florida, sitting on the beach, and you had an attack? What happened?
8: Well, I didn't know that it was coming at the velocity that it did. There was a period of time there where I was
9: turning yellow.
8: Yeah. I truly did. I was jaundiced. And my doctor here knew it. I mean, he saw me and was like, there's no doubt, you know. And so for whatever reason, he said, when you get back from Florida, I was kind of like thinking, man, he should never have let me go to Florida. But
9: he's not your mother.
8: But I didn't, you know, I did not take it anywhere nearly serious enough. And so we were down there. We went on a fishing trip. My son was with me and a few of his friends, and I was dating at the time. And you know, I really didn't feel good at all. I mean, just not myself. Man, I mean, I couldn't even finish a beer.
9: Yeah, you were sick.
8: Yeah, yeah. as soon as we got on the boat, you know, of course it's hot outside, and there's down below there's an air conditioned cabin. I went straight down there and slept for the whole deal. I mean, I know some of the things that happened from the time we got off the boat until the time that I went to the hospital. I remember hallucinations.
9: How did they know something was wrong with you?
8: Because I
9: couldn't get up.
8: Making no sense.
9: Couldn't get up.
8: Yeah, I mean, it was my only request was, or wasn't a request, it was a demand. I was like, I said, just no ambulance. Just take me. And so, I mean, the girl that I was seeing at the time deserves some of the credit for me being alive, as does my son. I was just kind of babbling on about nothing and just saying some really kind of stupid things. And she said, you know, Davis, why don't you come in here and talk to your dad? And I think he needs to go to the hospital. And he talked to me for a couple of minutes and I said, he needs to go to the hospital. I got phenomenal care down there by, as luck would have it, somebody who was trained at UAMS. You know, the biggest thing was that it's kind of like, you can never drink again. And I'm like, what?
9: I don't want to live.
8: Yeah. I mean, it wasn't quite that bad, but, people pat me on the back all the time for, you know, it's been over 3 years now to not have a drink. They pat me on the back and I just say, and I appreciate it when they do, but I have to remind them that my alternative is death. And so I love living too much.
9: There's a lot of people that don't choose life.
12: Well, I was about to say, yeah.
8: Yeah, I know. I know.
9: Did you go to AA?
8: No, I never have.
9: Oh, and you're missing out on something absolutely wonderful.
8: Well,
12: we're all part of the club here at Flag Banner.
9: Yeah, there's a lot of us here at Flag Banner.
8: I don't have a thing in the world against that or Al-Anon or any of those. I think they're all very positive. I just haven't felt like I've had the need.
9: You know, Arkansas has the 9th largest AA family in the world.
12: That's really interesting. I didn't know that.
9: Club 99 in Rotary is Club 99. It's the 99th largest Rotary in the world. And AA has the 9th largest.
8: Huh.
9: If you want to make some good connections, go to AA. You will.
12: Well, you know, yeah, also that.
8: Yeah, well,
12: never mind support, just good connections.
9: I'm telling you, it's a social event up there.
8: Well, I mean, I will say.
9: All the fun people are dry alcoholics. Yeah, I mean, Tommy is a good example. My husband is a good example.
12: Sure.
9: My daughter's another good example. Sure. My other son's a good example. Half of the family, we get together, half the family drinks, half the family's teetotalers.
8: Yeah. Well, I mean, you know, one of my buddies, you know, he's like, man, folks, you're the first person I've ever seen that didn't have to go through rehab to quit drinking. I was like, you know, I consider myself lucky, and I'll knock on wood that I don't really have the desire.
9: You did detox though in a hospital.
8: Yes.
9: That very first week or so is the hardest and scariest, and when an alcoholic could die.
8: Yeah. And I was close. I mean, the woman that I was with, they thought that she was my wife. And I said, you need to prepare yourself that there's about a 10% chance of him leaving here alive. And
9: that small.
8: Mm-hmm. And,
9: did you have to have a transplant or anything?
8: No. And I mean, they expect a full recovery, the whole thing. And I got to say too, that, you know what? It feels good to feel good. You know, I'd love to have a beer on the golf course, sunny afternoon, but it's just, I can't. And that's okay. It ain't the end of the world. You know,
9: you seem to be a speed writer and a reader. You write constantly. I have a feeling you have notepads everywhere in your house with stuff written on them all over the place.
8: It's all in here.
9: He's pointing to his head. This is the radio, Tommy.
8: Yeah. Oh, yeah, that's true. Yeah.
12: It's YouTube. It's
8: well,
12: fine.
8: For the benefit of the people in the room.
12: That's right.
9: Hey, what are you reading right now?
8: I'm reading Killers of the Flower Moon. It's about the Osage Indians who somehow were able to retain their mineral rights in Oklahoma. And at one point in their, you know, back in the 20s and 30s, they were the richest people per capita of anyone in the world. But then they started getting murdered. But I've usually got, you know, a couple of books open by the bed.
9: Oration of JFK. Is that all of his speeches?
8: Oh, no. The book was called A Hero for Our Time. I just like the soaring rhetoric, the positive,
9: way he writes speeches.
8: Well, yeah, the way he spoke. I mean, just he was appealing to our better angels. And I can't you know, emphasize how important that is to the psyche of the country. You know, I mean, the last thing you want is somebody out there trying to divide. We can't be divided, and that's what's been happening. And, you know, and listen, I don't like the MAGA right, and I don't like the woke left.
9: I'm with you.
8: You know, I mean, I don't want books banned, but I don't want them scrubbed either. You know,
9: right.
8: I mean, there is value, in my opinion, there is value to reading a book the way it was written, when it was written.
9: At the time.
8: At the time. You know, because for one, it tells you how far we've come and maybe how far we still have to go. One of the things that got me out of my real funk was the poem Invictus, or it's either Invicta or Invictus. It's by

0: the reason it did is because that poem was written while he was in the hospital after having a foot amputated. The state of mind that he was in when he wrote that poem is inspiring to think, if he can stay that positive and believe in himself that much in that condition, that means something. They're not just pretty words. It means something. And that's a long way from talking about Mark Twain, but still you read a Mark Twain book or, you know, To Kill a Mockingbird or something like that. And you think, okay, it was written during a time when, you know, that's a history lesson as much as it is anything else. So, I mean, don't scrub it. Some of this stuff, you know, Dr. Seuss, I mean, his estate is okay with scrubbing some of the his books. And it's like, come on.
1: I just said this the other day in a speech to Rotary. They were asking me about us stopping selling the Confederate flag. And I said, you know, I didn't want to do it because I don't know if people know this, but the Confederate flag was a veteran's flag. It was not the Bonnie Blue was the Confederate flag. The Confederate flag that we know that's been taken over by hate groups was adopted by the Sons of the Confederacy as a veteran's flag. And so when you saw it, it was a veteran's flag. I didn't like the Vietnam War. Doesn't mean I'm mad at the veterans.
0: Right.
1: So I was kind of against stopping the Confederate flag because it's a symbol for veterans, men that may have done something in error, but never in doubt.
0: Yeah.
1: And, you know, they were honorable guys. But it got taken over by a hate group, and, you know, it just became hard to do.
0: You know, you can't cherry pick
1: little things because
0: exactly.
1: Times were different at different times.
0: You have to look at the body of work.
1: Yeah. And that's kind of what I was saying too. Things were different at a different time.
0: Right.
1: All right. This is the last question. What's next, Tommy? I know you've been thinking about it. What are you loving? What are you doing? What do you think about when you're not thinking about writing for the Gazette?
0: What's next is going back to the office and trying to write something for the Democrat Gazette. I mean, honestly,
1: you don't dream about something when you lay in bed at night. I dream about owning a farm.
0: Well,
1: and riding around on a four-wheeler on a farm. That's what I dream about.
2: Yeah, baby.
0: Well, I don't know. It's hard to say. I mean,
1: you got a lot probably. You're a hunter. You probably want to just go find you a cabin in the woods.
0: I'd love for some like long lost uncle to leave me a bunch of money and, you know, I could get my own duck club and, you know.
1: Oh yeah, you're a duck hunter, aren't you?
0: Yeah. I don't really, yeah. I've been deer hunting, but it's kind of like standing in the wilderness with a loaded rifle.
1: Freezing your ass off.
0: And that's
1: off.
0: It.
2: So I think that's why dad likes it though.
1: That is exactly
0: well,
1: why my
0: I
1: husband
0: mean,
1: loves
0: listen,
1: it.
0: Listen, some people are built more for deer hunting. Some people are built more for duck hunting.
1: Yeah. He likes the solitude.
0: I like to be able to talk and you can do that when you're duck hunting until the ducks come close. So. Mm-hmm.
1: I just wanted to say thank you. I gave you a desk set. That is a Colorado flag from when you, cause you loved it. Colorado.
0: Cool.
1: That is a Washington DC flag.
0: All
1: cause
0: right.
1: You'll probably, you might end up back there.
0: Nah.
1: And of course, Arkansas in the U.S. That's your desk set for
0: awesome.
1: The Democrat
0: thank
1: Gazette.
0: You.
1: You're
0: thank
1: so
0: you very
1: welcome.
0: Much. I appreciate that.
1: I have enjoyed talking to you so much.
0: Well, I've enjoyed it too.
1: I'll keep reading you.
0: Okay. I'll keep
1: right.
0: writing.
1: In closing, to our listeners, I'd like to thank you for spending time with us. We hope you've heard or learned something that's been inspiring or enlightening, and that it, whatever it is, will help you up your business, your independence, or your life. I'm Carrie McCoy, and I'll see you next time on Up in Your Business. Until then, be brave and keep it up.
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2: News this hour from Town Hall. I'm Mary Rose. A fragile-month-old ceasefire appears to be holding in the Iran war as diplomacy continues and Iran reviews the latest U.S. proposal. Iran hosts the U.S. Navy's regional headquarters and says it arrested dozens of people that alleged were linked to Iran's Revolutionary Guard. Washington on Saturday awaited Iranians' response to its latest proposal for a deal to end the war, reopen the Strait of Hormuz, and roll back Tehran's disputed nuclear program. Health officials in several countries are contact tracing, trying to identify and follow people who may have come in contact with passengers who got sick or died. At a news conference, Dr. Michael Wadman, chair of emergency medicine at the University of Nebraska Medical Center, says a group of Americans coming from the hantavirus-stricken ship are headed to their special unit in Omaha.
3: We have protocols in the quarantine unit that provide for safe care of these persons, including just all the activities of daily living so that they can have a comfortable stay, but also have it in an area that's protected and limits spread of pathogen.
2: The U.S. State Department is reviewing security at its consulates in Mexico amid escalating violence in border cities.
4: The review, focused heavily on Ciudad Juarez, one of the world's most dangerous cities, aims to better protect staff and visitors following the killing of individuals connected to the consulate. The move, which comes amid tense relations between Mexico and the U.S., and officials say it could result in the closure of some diplomatic offices. More than 4,000 deaths have been reported there since 2009, mostly linked to drug cartels. Officials say the move will help ensure vital services, including visa processing, continue safely. John Scott reporting.
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2: Google has reached a $50 million settlement in a class action lawsuit with a group of black employees.
6: The settlement includes a commitment to equity measures but does not admit liability. Plaintiffs April Curley, Ronica Lewis, Raina Reed, and Desiree Mayon were joined by other former workers from New York and California. The lawsuit claimed Google shunted black employees into lower-level positions, hazed interviewees, and that hiring managers deemed black candidates not googly enough, a dog whistle for racial discrimination. In a statement, attorney Ben Crump says the case is about accountability and that the settlement sends a clear message across Silicon Valley and beyond that companies must ensure fair treatment of black employees at every level. I'm Jennifer King.
2: A new study is suggesting that frequent consumption of eggs could be linked to a lower risk of Alzheimer's disease among older adults. The study was conducted by researchers at Loma Linda University in California. Breaking news and analysis at townhall.com. Spring cleaning isn't just for homes.
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10: Hello, hello, hello. Welcome to the Kernel of Truth. I'm Colonel Conrad Reynolds along with Will Huff.
11: Hello, hello, hello.
10: And today is May the 4th. Tomorrow is May the 5th, Cinco de Mayo. Are you got anything planned for that tomorrow?
11: And it's also Tuesday. So that
10: Taco
11: means
10: Tuesday.
11: My whole life has been culminating for this moment. Cinco de Mayo on Taco Tuesday.
10: All right, man. Any suggestions on where people should go?
11: I don't know. I like a couple little taco trucks. Those are usually my favorite with the best food. So,
10: well, I think tacos for life in Conway. I mean, that's pretty good.
11: It's a pretty good gringo taco.
10: Yeah, that's what I'm talking about. That's it, but it's good. But go out and have tacos tomorrow. But it's May, and it's been a beautiful last weekend. Man, I don't tell you, if you didn't get yard work done or get, some kind of vacation time, picnicking or hiking, you missed it, because that's probably the last weekend we're going to have like that.
11: We might have some storms tomorrow, so.
10: Yeah, but it was beautiful over the weekend. Really enjoyed it. In fact, I got to tell you about my Saturday. So if you're listening, I have a daughter who's getting ready to graduate from Conway High School. And
11: she's done fairly well in her class.
10: Well, I think that she is. We got a call on Friday from the principal who wanted to let us know that our daughter was number two. She's a salutatorian out of, I don't know, close to 750 students. So she's done very, very well. She got a 4.49. Now, two of my grade point averages out of high school may make that.
11: If you add them together.
10: If you add them together.
11: your two senior year semesters.
10: That's right. So she's done really well, and she's all excited about it. She's going to be going to the U of A. She wanted to go to one of the Ivy League schools, and I really discouraged her from doing that for her undergraduate. I said, if you want to do it for your graduate, fine. But your undergraduate, stay in Arkansas. And so she's going to the U of A. And very, very, very, very
11: Ooh,
10: proud of
11: pig.
10: Her. But let me tell you what happened, though. She was – there's a thing that they do at the governor's mansion, if y'all don't know this. This is what happens every year. And this is a good thing. Governor Sanders, I'll give her credit for this because it's a long day for her and her husband. But they get two students from every school in Arkansas that – it doesn't matter if it's small school, big school, but every school can nominate two – their top students, usually their valedictorian and their salutatorian, to go and be recognized by the governor, get a picture with the governor, and get a little certificate and be able to go to the governor's mansion. And so, of course, my daughter was one of the ones that got to go. And guess where I got to go on Saturday morning? I got to go to the governor's mansion, and along with her, you know, my wife and I. And it was really really very nice, and I have to give her credit because again that's a long day, and basically you know, you go in. And, you know, it's not much to it. You get your certificate, you get in line, you get a picture with the governor, and she congratulates the parents and congratulates the kid. You get a photo, then you go out, and then you have a few donuts, and then you leave. And that's pretty much it. But it was a good time, and I'm glad that the governor makes the time for students to do that.
11: Yeah. And the governor recognize you?
10: I think so. yeah, she said, oh, well, hello, Colonel. How are you? And congratulations. I mean, so she was very, very kind.
11: Yeah.
10: And her husband was there, too. So, hey, again,
11: It's a good thing for the kids to get to meet a governor and to say, I got to meet the governor because of my accomplishments.
10: That's correct.
11: My hard work.
10: Not because of who you know.
11: No.
10: Because of your accomplishment. And that is why I have to take my hat off to the governor's team. They were very pleasant. They were very courteous, and they got people. You know, they've done this several times now. But getting the kids in, their families mm-hmm. in and out quickly, very organized. And so I really, really thought it was a great time, and my daughter really enjoyed it. I mm-hmm. told her wear a paper ballot hat, but anyway, she didn't. I said, but it was good. It was good. Yeah. All right. So some things happened last week, folks. Between the last time we were on the air.
11: Yeah, we were not alluding to it. We said we thought we were going to get a ruling by Thursday.
10: That's right.
11: By Thursday, Supreme Court case.
10: So, and we did. And the ruling was unanimous. And very rarely does the Supreme Court rule.
11: Yeah, the Arkansas Supreme Court all coming together on one topic is not really.
10: And this was a lawsuit, just so you know, this was a lawsuit that was put together by AVII and Brian Norris. And the lawsuit was basically challenging the Independence County Quorum Court, who overturned the voters' will to go to paper ballots. Well, we sued, and the suit went to the circuit court in Independence County. And Independence County was going to rule, but they said they couldn't. The judge dismissed the case because he said, hey, under the new law that was passed last year, it's called Act 975. The Act 975 says that we can no longer rule on these type of cases. These type of cases now have to go straight to the Court of Appeals, and the Court of Appeals has to rule on it. And so we sued and said, no, we're going to take it straight to the Supreme Court ruling.
11: Because the Constitution gave jurisdiction for certain cases to certain types of courts, right?
10: Yeah. You have to go back. The Constitution was very clear on all criminal trial courts, all trials, different
11: not
10: cases,
11: just criminal,
10: have to go through the circuit court, right? We're not talking about district court now and misdemeanors and that kind of thing. We're talking about, you know, trials and any challenge to a law, like a state law, or to something in the Constitution, or some other process.
11: Yeah,
10: you have to file in circuit court. And what was happening apparently? Well, let's go back. So I'm going to give you a little history just so you have some idea of what we're talking about here. In the 60s and the 70s, particularly in the 70s, there were a lot of lawsuits that were coming up to the Supreme Court. And the Supreme Court was simply overwhelmed. They weren't able to answer and they weren't able to do their due diligence on every case because there were just so many of them. So they decided that they needed some type of relief. And so the Arkansas legislature responded, and this was under Bill Clinton, by the way, when Bill Clinton was governor. They responded by inventing a thing called the Court of Appeals. And the Court of Appeals then took a lot of the burden off of the Supreme Court, and so that any trial from the circuit court that was ruled, and if it was challenged, it was appealed, it would go to the appeals court.
11: And then, so the appeals court could say, yes, this is not constitutional. Yes, this is constitutional on behalf of the Supreme Court. So then if they said no, you'd have one more bite at the apple taking it all the way to the Supreme Court. But it could get rid of some of the cases where it was obviously not unconstitutional.
10: Right. So what they started off with six judges. The original, this is 1978 when this passed, and they started out with six judges, and then that has grown over the years to, I think now it's 13, something like that. And so what they did was, I think there's seven districts. Mm-hmm. Okay, they divided Arkansas into seven districts, and within those seven districts, each district now has the potential to have two, but I think only six of them do, or five do. Five do, and then the other two have one. So there's 12 total now. I think there's 12 individuals, 12 judges that make up this Court of Appeals. And at any time, whenever they hear a case, it's usually three of those.
11: Mm-hmm, like a panel.
10: Like a panel. Those three decide. And under our law, you cannot appeal their decision. Unless the Supreme Court wants to take it up.
11: Mm-hmm.
10: In other words, their decision is the final decision. But that's the system that we've had since 1978. Well, what the state legislature did last year, so what they decided to do was, we don't want these type of challenges, specific challenges, the ones that go to any law that we passed or anything wrong with the Constitution. Anything like that has to go directly to the Court of Appeals. You don't get to go through a circuit court.
11: So you bypass Little Rock, Pulaski County
10: and
11: courts.
10: That's what they wanted to do. They got tired of the Little Rock, Pulaski liberal judges in their circuit court basically ruling in favor of these people. And so
11: constantly telling the legislature their laws are unconstitutional.
10: That's right.
11: Instead of not writing constitutional laws, they say, well, let's just get rid of the people who keep calling us out on it.
10: That's right. And so so we're going to change it, and we're going to say, you can't do that now. You got to go straight to the appeals court. How you like them apples? Well, that's what happened last year. And so anyway, that's why the Independence County Circuit Court said they couldn't hear the case. They dismissed our case.
11: They said they no longer had subject matter jurisdiction.
10: That's right. And that that exclusive jurisdiction for that type of trial has to go to the appeals court. Here's only one problem with all of that. It's not constitutional. The appeals court is not a trial court. They never were meant to be a trial court.
11: No, it was to look at the actions of the judge from below and see if his actions were accurate.
10: And see if they made any legal...
11: He or she.
10: Any problem with their legal reasoning. So what happened was the Supreme Court ruled unanimously saying, legislature, you screwed this one up. Now, to my understanding, and I was hoping that Clint Lancaster would call in, because he was the attorney that took this case all the way to the Supreme Court, and he's the one that argued
11: successfully
10: it.
11: Successfully argued
10: he
11: it.
10: He argued it last Thursday, and if you haven't seen that, his argument was outstanding. And I think that the attorney general had their two lawyers there, and I'm not saying they didn't do a good job, but they lost. They lost. And so,
11: but the writing was on the wall, as we talked about last Monday, where the justices who were speaking were really taking the state to task on what the Constitution says and how can you try to twist what the Constitution's saying and help me. They were kind of saying, help me understand it so we could maybe change our minds. That's what it felt like to me watching.
10: Now I can't prove this, but I was told that the two sponsors of that bill, Act 975, that changed the jurisdiction, which is an unconstitutional law, the two that did it was Bart Hester, and it was Senator Bart Hester and
11: Matthew Shepard.
10: And Matthew Shepard out of the House.
11: Yeah.
10: And they were the sponsors of this bill. And it was I think just about every Republican voted for it except for Jane English and Brian King, who were not present or
11: simply not there. Yeah.
10: So but all the Republicans voted for this unconstitutional law. And then my question is, how can they not know it's unconstitutional? They should have known.
11: But what they leaned on was Tim Griffin. Attorney General Tim Griffin apparently, we were told, came into the legislators and told them, yes, this bill is constitutional. It holds up. It's lawful. So they were going under the guidance from the Attorney General on this law.
10: And there was a unanimous Supreme Court against the Attorney General saying he's wrong.
11: And I've heard that he's done this on multiple legislation that have now been overturned.
10: And here's the problem, folks. So. Let me just make this very clear. If it wasn't for AVII, and for AVII and, of course, Brian Norris, this law would not be challenged. It would still be the law.
11: Yep.
10: And we would have been dismissed, and then that would have been it. And the people of Independence County would have had their voice taken away unconstitutionally. So now, where are we at now? Well, now that the Supreme Court has ruled, now what happens? Well, they remanded, which means they sent it back to the circuit court in Independence County and said, now, judge in Independence County, you will hear this case, and now it will be tried on the merits.
11: And so what's interesting is, so in the ruling that was handed down on Thursday, this is the second time in 6 months that the state Supreme Court has said, if it is not specifically mentioned or spelled out in the Constitution, the legislators cannot bypass the Constitution and add to it or change who gets to decide what.
10: And why is that important? That's important because in Independence County, what happened was that they said, that the quorum court has the authority. The state legislature passed a law last year that gave the authority to the quorum court saying you can rescind, okay, or overturn the people's will, a referendum for your county, okay, even though in the state constitution it does not say that.
11: No, it has two bodies.
10: It has two bodies. It has the state legislature with a two-thirds vote, or three-quarter, maybe two-thirds, can overturn, okay, a statewide referendum.
11: Mm-hmm.
10: And also in a city like Little Rock or whatever, the city council can overturn a city.
11: But that's it.
10: But that's it. There's nothing about counties, and the counties are not even mentioned in there. But the state legislature, knowing that this was going to be paper ballots and knowing that there may be other states or counties that would do this, they decided, we'll quickly put in a law. We'll make sure that the counties can, the quorum court can overturn it. And one thing that we learned in this little endeavor that we've been going through, that when there's a lot of pressure put on these quorum courts by outside forces, particularly the AAC, they fold pretty quickly because it's all about finances. And so, you know, if you have 9 or up to 15 quorum court members, you can quickly get them to fold. And that's what was happening before. We saw it in Cleburne County.
11: And you know, let's go back to these quorum court members. Most of these JPs, they're not politicians. They're just people wanting to do good by their county.
10: Right. They live in their county. They're a farmer. They own the local pharmacy or whatever. They decide they want to serve. And, you know, they're not really into the political scene like Little Rock and the AAC. So, you know, they just don't want to fight. And so what was happening was that there was pressure. Like we saw in Cleburne County, the pressure. Mm-hmm. And we saw that the county that did go to paper ballots, as we've talked about before on this program 100 times,
11: yep,
10: Searcy County, they were just vilified and destroyed. So anyway, what we've got now is the state legislature trying to give authority to a quorum court that did not have it. It's not in the state constitution. So, so we feel very good about our case going to Independence County now.
11: I'm guessing with what the judge that just got overturned by the Supreme Court, he really didn't get overturned, but he said he couldn't take the case because of the legislation. But that judge is now going to have this case again. He's going to look at the ruling from the Supreme Court, though, and say, obviously, the legislature can't give the quorum court the right to overturn this. So that's just how it was spelled out. The legislature can't do it. But, like, if you want to take it down the ridiculous path, they said, okay, a quorum court can overturn. What's next? Can they say a mayor can overturn? Just a county sheriff can overturn? The governor can overturn? Conrad Reynolds can overturn anything?
10: Give me the power. I'll overturn it every time. Let me do it. But you're right.
11: Where does it stop? Where the Constitution has it, these are the people who can do it. You can't just start saying someone else can.
10: Yeah, the Constitution is where you start.
11: Yeah.
10: And that's it in our state. Everything comes from and springs from the Constitution. That's why it's so hard to get a constitutional amendment passed. That's why it's very difficult. But that's where we're at now. And so we do expect good things. I don't know what the timeline is. Did you know?
11: No, I just know it automatically gets refiled. So it's back on the books in Independence County Circuit Court. So a judge just has to set a date now, I guess, when it's back in. I don't think there's any expedition on it, except we do know that there's an election coming up in November. And so it's important to have it settled before then.
10: Well, I can tell you that AVII, our organization, is on your side. We're on the people side, okay? We're not it's not political. Really, it is. It's not Republican or Democrat. It's on the people side. And we're trying to fight to make sure that some of these laws that are being passed are clearly unconstitutional and should be challenged. The problem is all that takes time. It takes money. It takes, and you know that your reputation is going to suffer because they're going to come after you because you are trying to hold them accountable for laws that give them more power, but they're illegal. They're illegal laws. I don't care if you're Republican or Democrat. You should not be allowed to do the things that are that have happened over the last several years.
11: Right. The last 3 years have been just how many rights can we strip away from people of Arkansas? You know, the Freedom of Information request. Let's just start trying to strip that away so they don't have any say.
10: Let's gut it. Let's just gut it, and that way they don't have an opportunity. This, you know, if you want to do a countywide, petition drive, well, we're
11: state,
10: make it so
11: first
10: hard.
11: First statewide.
10: First statewide.
11: Yeah.
10: Yeah. Well, yeah, they.
11: And then let's make Tim Griffin the almighty arbiter of what the title should sound like.
10: Right. Right. And for any reason, they can say, I don't like that one. Sorry. Whatever. And they just use these laws in order to ensure that nothing changes, that they have 100% power and the people don't have any power. And that's wrong. That is really, really wrong, and we're going to change that. We're going to try to get to change that.
11: We don't know what other cases have been dismissed from the circuit court and went straight to the appeals, and nobody challenged the law. They might be able to reopen their cases now because that has been deemed unconstitutional that it skipped the circuit court session.
10: Yeah, so, you know, I think that the law was passed last April, and it took effect, I think, November 1st.
11: Mm-hmm. So we don't know if there might be a couple things that have to go back, but this will forever be Norris v. Independence County referred to when the state legislature tries to give powers that are not constitutional.
10: Right, that's exactly right.
11: And so that's there. And
10: this is the big win. I mean, y'all have no idea, I think, and probably not even us, how big of an impact this really is for the state of Arkansas and for the freedoms of the people of Arkansas. And so we're very proud to be part of that, and we're going to keep pushing. Mm-hmm. And speaking of keep pushing, we did get some word on some of the things that are going on in D.C.
11: Yeah, we got a call.
10: And without mentioning names.
11: President Trump. No,
10: mentioning names, we know that things are moving forward. We had hoped
11: in terms of election integrity.
10: Yes, and trying to have some type of election integrity major muscle move that will help every state. And we think that that may be coming in the next few, maybe a couple of months. But once Iran kind of calms down before the midterms. And so I know that we've been talking about this and. Yes. We were hoping something would be done.
11: We probably look silly to some people saying, they've been saying it's coming. Just give us two more weeks. Give us two more weeks.
10: Yeah. Well, we're going to be going back up to D.C. in the next couple of weeks as well. We've got a lot of things that we want to accomplish up there. But we do know that things are moving forward, and they're not stagnant. And I will tell you, President Trump knows the problem. He does know the problem. So that is really good. Although he is being pulled in 1,000 different directions, and when you've got Iran and you got the gas prices and all the things that are going on from a political pressure standpoint, he's in it. He's in a pressure cooker right now, trying to deal with all of this.
11: Yeah. But encouraging things we found, though, is that over the past year, there have been a lot of incidences happening across the country where it's all adding up just to show how vulnerable these machines are. And even if it's not nefarious, it shows that it can be manipulated, and there might be big issues all the way from the e-poll books, the touch screens, to the tabulators, to the election night reporting.
10: That's exactly right. And we're going to, it's kind of, and as with all technology, folks, you know, things get more technical and they get better and they get faster, and it's harder and harder to be able to identify exactly how things work. But that's where we're at, and that's what they're doing right now. I'm telling you, this is going to be huge, to quote President Trump. This is going to be huge.
11: It's going to be
10: when,
11: huge.
10: When all of this
11: it's
10: comes
11: big
10: out.
11: League.
10: And yeah, and we were at the very forefront of it, and I'm happy to be to say that, even though we had all the naysayers here in locally and in our state and in other states. But, you know, we stuck to our guns, and we're going to keep sticking to our guns because we know this is the right thing to do. And we've got to go to hand-marked paper ballots that are hand-counted. We've got to get away from technology that we cannot ensure.
11: From elections. Get it out of elections.
10: From elections, yeah. I mean, it's good for everything else.
11: Yeah.
10: It's great, man, for everything else. I love it. But for elections, we've got to go back to something that, that we can verify and everybody understands.
11: Yeah. And when it comes to the election stuff, we see there's a lot of pushback still. The Senate will not pass the SAVE Act. And it looks like it's going to have to take something extraordinary to get the Senate to act and actually go through and nuke the zombie filibuster, is what they call it. Like, make people stand there and talk again.
10: Yeah, explain the zombie filibuster for some of the people that may not know what that is.
11: But a filibuster right now is... It used to be where you had to stand and you would have to talk until you're blue in the face and try to kill all the time, so then you could not get a vote on a bill.
10: Watch Mr. Smith Goes to Washington.
11: Yeah.
10: Watch that movie with Jimmy Stewart.
11: Yep.
10: Then you'll know what the old filibuster was.
11: But they added where you don't have to do the talking. If you can just get a vote where nobody has 60 – you can't get 60 votes, then it counts as doing the filibuster, and then you can move on to the next business.
10: Yeah, they did it to where they didn't have to work, where they didn't have to go through this process. So they said, look, in order to move a bill to get a final vote, you have to do a closure vote. And that basically is the filibuster vote. You got to have 60 votes to move it to the floor. Well, if you got 60 votes to move it to the floor, you would think you'd get at least 60 votes when you pass it. No. It may not pass,
11: mm-hmm.
10: or you may only get 51 votes.
11: But they just let it go to the floor and be heard.
10: So this is a way for them to be able to say, I voted for it before I voted against it. And you've probably heard that. In fact, way back when Obamacare first came in, Blanche Lincoln, who used to be the senator here in the state of Arkansas, she voted for foreclosure.
11: Yeah.
10: She voted to move it to the floor. Then she voted against it.
11: Yeah.
10: But she said, well, anyway,
11: that's what led to us having a change in our Senate from to John Bozeman.
10: Right.
11: Yeah.
10: That's right. And that's why John won. And in fact,
11: when we changed from Democrat to Republican.
10: That's when the whole state started turning.
11: And in the next election, Mark Pryor got
10: to 2014.
11: Yeah.
10: 2014 is when
11: the next time the Senate raced, it went two Republicans for the first time in forever.
10: Right. And so that's what we got.
11: But it was I voted for it before I voted against it.
10: But that's the filibuster. That's what we got going on. And the one thing that I'm astounded by is that we've got enough Republican, quote unquote, Republican senators. Why can't we pass something like ID? Just, you have to prove who you are in order to be able to vote. That is so ridiculous that we can't get that passed. Now, if you don't think that there are other forces out there, we always call it the Omniparty. We got the Uniparty. Everybody is playing the game in D.C., and we're all the ones that suffer for it. So hopefully, they will get rid of this rule, this filibuster on this particular issue. I think that they can do it. And if they do, then the SAVE Act could pass.
11: We have heard over and over and over from Democrats that they are going to kill the filibuster and stack the courts. They right. tell us what they're going to do. But we don't want, as Republicans, don't want to act and just say, you know what, you're telling us what you're going to do. I believe you. We're going to do what's best for our nation. But the best case scenario would be we nuke the zombie filibuster. We get everything we want in. And then we go through without the zombie filibuster and pass new laws that say it's going to take 60. Put it, codify it. Because right now it's not even a law. It's just a rule they play by.
10: Right.
11: A self-imposed handcuff. So there are ways we could get around it that we could get fix the nation and get us on the right path and then lock it up where the Democrats can't do what they said they're going to do.
10: Well, I think that we need to let your senators know, let your congressmen know what your feelings are, because that's how they get feedback. Pick up the phone or send them a letter or send them a text or whatever it takes in order to get a hold of your U.S. congressman or U.S. senator and tell them that we need people to start forcing people, not forcing, but you know what I'm talking about, forcefully and trying to get them to vote for this. Mm-hmm. It must pass. And so we have a bill that Will and I put together called the MESA Act, the Make Election Secure Again Act, and we're trying to get that. But the SAVE Act is only like one-tenth of our bill. We have 9 other things that are critical to election integrity that need to be passed, and we're trying to get that. But it's kind of like, wow, well, if we can't even get the SAVE Act, which is one-tenth of it, you know, what are the odds of the MESA bill
11: ever
10: getting passed? But maybe, just maybe, there will be enough that will be exposed, that will come out, that people then will say, people will be with their pitchforks at their senator's, home or office saying, you got to vote.
11: Yeah.
10: You got to get past this.
11: Where it's so obvious.
10: We cannot allow elections to continue going on the way we've had them for the last 20 years or so. This is ridiculous, really.
11: Yeah, it's been a constant curve into insecurity when it comes to the elections. And no matter how many times these machine companies change hands, like what Dominion is now no ink. But first it was Smartmatic, and so it just changes hands and changes name, but the substructure staying the same and the vulnerabilities are all the same. And there's so many things that we've talked about so many times, but who writes the code for these machines? Who has access to the code? Who has access to anything on these systems? We don't know, because there's no security.
10: Well, what we do know is that, and we do know that a lot of the code for Dominion, or a lot of the computer programming is done in Serbia. We know that. That's been pretty much documented without question. So the other ones, though, let's say like ES&S that runs all of our elections, who at ES&S writes the code?
11: Mm-hmm.
10: Who updates it?
11: Yeah.
10: Who makes sure
11: that... Who has access to closing the vulnerabilities?
10: What clearances do they have? Yeah. Okay. Are they U.S. people or not?
11: Is it anything...
10: We have no idea. We have no idea. And they won't let you know.
11: Is it anything like military... technology where you have to have certain clearances to have access?
10: Well, absolutely. Well, they don't do it. No. There's no clearances at ES&S.
11: No.
10: And so there's no polygraphs being run. So, let's face it. If you had the access to the code and you could write it and whatever, how many back doors could you put into it for other people to have access, right, for how much money?
11: Mm-hmm.
10: If you could write it, of course you would. I mean, people would. People do that. But for whatever reason... We can't get a lot of people here in our state to understand that or even care. They buy the propaganda, and we've talked to we're blue in the face. But hey, I'm more than willing to debate anybody, or we'll bring a couple professionals. They have people on their team, and let's have a debate, and let's record it. Maybe it'll be a 1-hour TV special, and we can get it on. I think it would be very, very interesting for people to see the experts actually speak and hash this out, because I think that at the end of the day, there's going to be no question in anybody's mind that these machines have to go. These voting computers, that's what they are. They're computers, and they need to go.
11: And hopefully the president will be acting on it very soon.
10: That's what we've been told, and so we're hoping.
11: Before midterms. We wanted it before primaries because, we wanted to make sure primaries were as safe and secure as possible. But we'll take midterms.
10: We'll take midterms. Midterms are going to be very, very important for this country. Mm-hmm. And to me, when we go back to a very secure hand-marked paper ballot that's hand-counted with an audit, and you could have a machine, as far as I'm concerned, doing an election night count, that's no problem. A quick election night count followed by a very robust hand count of all ballots. I think that's what we need.
11: Get the audits done. Now, right. You know, speaking of hand-marked, hand-counted, Europe doesn't use...
10: Most of Europe does not.
11: Yeah, they don't. And Germany put
10: They don't use machines.
11: They put it in their constitution to not use voting electronics and voting machines.
10: They know how vulnerable they are.
11: Yeah, and England, France, they do it. Now, one of their advantages, I'd say, is they get to go one race at a time. And I have heard some groups saying maybe we should have elections split up throughout the year where not everything for the whole state, county, city is all on that election day in November. You could possibly have the three or four federal races as their own election. Maybe a month before you have state and local election, so that way you have smaller chunks of ballots to count. That's one way people have said to go about it, so that way you don't have like 35 or 40 races on one ballot, and then you have all the different ballot styles. So a county like Pulaski County have 99 or 126 different ballot styles, different races on it, and so it's so many things to get mixed up and confused. So I've heard that argument. But it got me thinking back about the Supreme Court right now is considering what is Election Day.
10: In fact, I just wrote that down.
11: Yeah.
10: Election Day. In other words, they're trying to decide.
11: Yeah.
10: Does the Constitution say Election
11: Day? Well, at least the law. The law.
10: As opposed to Election Month.
11: So the challenge to the law started in Louisiana, I think the Ninth Circuit, where they were challenging accepting ballots after Election Day.
10: Right.
11: That's what it was about, accepting ballots. But the conversation has shifted into what is Election Day. And it could have ramifications of early voting.
10: Right. And so, the Supreme Court could say for federal election or for elections, it has to be...
11: For federal, at least, yeah.
10: It has to be on this day.
11: Yeah.
10: Okay. And so, there you go. If that's true, then there's no more early voting.
11: That's right.
10: Federal election.
11: And that would be a huge change in policy. And what was it last night that the president had said something about Election Day? I forget what it was. I'll have to look it up again. It was something on Truth Social. So, but he's wading into it also about having two elections. If you need to have two elections, we'll give the government, federal government rules for federal government, and then states can have their own election. So that's where it was. My thought process was going. I was weaving,
10: right,
11: like the president, you know. But so one of the solutions is having separate federal and state elections. And if the Supreme Court rules early voting is illegal for federal elections, states may be faced with having two separate elections. If you want to do your Secretary of State.
10: Which most will not do because it's too expensive.
11: It is too expensive.
10: And so what they're going to do is you're going to go to a one-day vote. Mm-hmm. And we'll know by the end of June what if that's true. Probably, because that's when they all come out.
11: So what President Trump said, he said, we cannot allow there to be an election that is conducted unconstitutionally simply for the convenience of state legislatures. If they have to vote twice, so be it. So, like, if that's how it's being taken, where there's conversations of let's have two separate elections, one earlier in the year, one in November, then maybe that is a route to make it more manageable. But thinking about the early voting, Arkansas has 2 weeks. How much money does it cost to have elections running for 2 weeks in the state over one day? It's a lot of money.
10: Yeah.
11: And especially when you look at it, statistically, the most people show up the first day of early voting, the last day of early voting, and Election Day.
10: Mm-hmm.
11: On those 3 days, most people show up. So why not just shorten it to a couple days before Election Day?
10: Well, I like Oklahoma. We've talked about this before. Oklahoma's really got a good system. And they do the Friday, Saturday.
11: Monday.
10: And Monday. Friday, Saturday, Monday, and then Election Day.
11: Yeah.
10: And the reason I like that is because it gives people who have a really tight schedule a little more flexibility. But what I really like about it is that it gives you time to make your decision just before the election. In other words, as opposed to 2 or 3 weeks out. And then you're saying, oh, my goodness, I would have never voted for him if I had known this.
11: Well, right? For me, it's about security. How much more difficult is it to keep track of ballots and machinery for 2 weeks over 3 days?
10: Right. That's exactly right. And that's why we say, you know, we don't want a week. We don't want really, you know, 3 days max. And right, as far as I'm concerned, if he goes to Election Day, I'm fine with it.
11: Yeah, I can make it work.
10: I can make it work because it would be a lot more secure.
11: Yeah, yeah. Because let's say let's just look at the system Arkansas has right now. You do a touch screen, a piece of paper comes out, it goes to a tabulator. That paper is sitting somewhere in a tabulator, sitting in a box. It is not secure for weeks, multiple weeks. And as we see in Saline County, no chain of custody on aspects, no seals, no hardened cases. You don't know that the ballots that are later counted are the ones that have been there for 2 weeks.
10: Right. You have no idea. And of course, you know, it's not that you don't trust people that are running the elections.
11: I don't trust people.
10: But I will tell you that, you know, if you don't put seals on boxes, if you have a very lax security when it comes to these machines, there's a reason we have security. In other words, if everybody's trustworthy, then why have any type of security,
11: yeah,
10: right? And so you put – it's like having a lock. A lock keeps honest people honest. Okay? And so – and that's what we do with these seals. And when you don't have them, it raises – the question, were these replaced with something else?
11: Mm-hmm.
10: Is it possible? And so it is possible. There are ways to change them. And they'll go, well, you can't change them because there's a tape on the machine and it's date time stamp. Really? Well, I think that you're mistaken. I think you can. So when it comes to technology, you can do just about anything. If you really want to cheat, you can. And we think that hand-marked paper ballots that are hand-counted under the view of a camera.
11: With strict chain of custody.
10: Strict chain of custody. And everything's recorded. You can make sure that you have an honest election. In fact, we've proven it. We've proven it, folks. And we prove it in Searcy County. And there's other counties that have proved it as well. It's not just here.
11: And so one of the other things that's really interesting about the system used in Arkansas is we hear all the time people say, well, back when you had the old system, you could easily steal ballots or make ballots disappear or have ballot boxes show up in a river. As we've seen in Saline County's chain of custody, nothing in this current system stops that from happening.
10: Right.
11: So the arguments they've always made against paper ballots were just shown in this last election that it is not solved by anything by having touchscreens.
10: Right.
11: Touchscreen computers do not solve anything for the voters in terms of security.
10: No, they do not. And so why do we have them? Why do we have a several thousand dollar pin?
11: But, you know,
10: and that's what it is.
11: And speaking of that, I don't know if Clint Lancaster refiled the case last time we had our show, because he refiled the case on behalf of Brian Norris.
10: We'll talk about that.
11: And Saline County's lack of protection. He refiled it here in Pulaski County with Judge Fox again. So that lawsuit is still up. And the remedy, there are two remedies being asked for. One is to render the Saline County election null and void, like it doesn't count toward the state totals. And two is to force training on state election officials about how to legally run elections with proper chain of custody.
10: I'm telling you, folks, if you saw some of these counties, now I can tell you, Searcy County is really good.
11: Yep.
10: They're really, really, really good. And they had a couple of observers from the State Board of Election Commissioners. This is, you know, back in 2024. And they just went, they looked at for every minute, every little thing that they did wrong, they wrote them up on it, right?
11: Mm-hmm.
10: And it didn't help them at all. Made sure that they didn't help them, and they were out to crucify them. And they wrote a horrible report, like they really and they have. I mean, compared to Saline County,
11: yeah.
10: I mean, you know
11: how They didn't just not
10: on a scale of 1 to 10, they're 10, and Saline County is 2, and yet Saline County nothing, no problem there.
11: Yeah,
10: right.
11: And again, like there were little things that are kind of trivial, but also the way you do it type issues that Searcy County was getting in trouble for. It's election laws that were broken in Saline County,
10: right?
11: Like chain of custody laws that were actually just passed by Kim Hammer in 2023.
10: And he represents Saline County, and, which is ironic. But the fact is that they were all screwed up, folks.
11: Yeah.
10: I mean, it's just the way it was. They were screwed up. And that some of the things that they did do not comport with the law.
11: Yeah, the chain of custody is off.
10: Are we going to follow the law or are we not going to follow the law? And so in this case, it would be interesting to see, based on our challenge, coming up, and we'll see what happens.
11: Yeah,
10: Brian Norris is going to challenge it, and we'll see how that rolls.
11: If Brian Norris gets his remedy, that would make Saline County's election no longer count in the Secretary of State race, and then there will be a conundrum: do you just certify without Saline County and the rest of the counties, or does the state legislature call a special session to force a new election just for Saline County? So it'll be interesting to see if Judge Fox decides to make sure the laws are upheld, how it will look.
10: Or is he just going to give them a pass?
11: Mm-hmm.
10: And say nasty things about people. I don't know. we'll see what he decides to do.
11: I have a good feeling that he might want to put Tim Griffin and others in their place on a lot of the stuff they've been overstepping.
10: Well, he should. I mean, the fact is that when you've got people who overstep their authority and they think that they can't be touched because they have sovereign immunity, they can't be sued, and they can do whatever they want to do, well, that's a problem. And I think that we need to try to, not clip their wings, but we need to make sure that they just don't have the power to dictate to everybody how we're going to live our life and what laws we have to pass on. And that's what's going on right now. So
11: yeah, and I was a total change of subject. I was looking at some news here that's coming across. But
10: got 5 minutes. Go ahead.
11: The president is talking about withdrawing a lot of troops from NATO bases in Europe.
10: Mm-hmm.
11: What kind of effect would that have on our national security? Do we need to have German bases? Do we need to have Italian bases? Now that we saw that they wouldn't let us use those bases for the bombings in Iran, how would you go at that issue?
10: Well, it's very complicated because a lot of these bases that we have forge relationships between militaries.
11: Mm-hmm.
10: And so we're not talking about the political levels. We're talking about the military levels. And the military levels, it's crucial to have a working relationship with their counterparts and have joint exercises so that you can be prepared for war if you have to go. So I think that from a tactical standpoint, it's extremely important to have these bases and for us to be there. Okay, mm-hmm. To be, it's just the way it is. I mean, you want to be able to interact with, again, your allies. From a political side, I can see where he wouldn't want to do that. And from a political side, it's like, hey, if you're not going to help us, why are we spending, really and truly billions of dollars
11: in their country,
10: in your country that to help benefit your country? In other words, we're paying exorbitant fees mm-hmm. for bases in those countries.
11: And we're hiring a lot of locals.
10: We hire a ton of locals. Mm-hmm. And their economy is really, really boosted by our presence there and the amount of money that we pay. But if they're not going to support us, and probably one of the most important fight that we've got going on right now in Iran, because listen, folks, I honestly believe 100% we just averted World War III. We just averted World War III in our lifetime. Let's put it that way, in our lifetime, because they would have, in my opinion, had they gotten a nuclear weapon, they would have used it, or they would have threatened everybody. It would have been blackmail.
11: They would have been the schoolyard bully.
10: And they're in a location, again, we can see right now with the oil flow, we can see that their location is critical to the world economy. And so unlike North Korea does not have that type of positioning to the world economy. And so, but they do. And so Iran has. And so it's very, very important what President Trump has done. And I know that everybody is hurting with this gas and how much it's costing. Man. I understand it. But I'm telling you, if there were a World War III, you'd be paying $10 a gallon if you could get it.
11: Yeah.
10: And that's the problem.
11: And you know what's funny about I go on this oil price stuff? It's all about speculators. Speculators right. driving the price up of a commodity on a stock market.
10: Right.
11: And we pay for it because they say, well, there's this war. Obviously, gas prices have to go up. So it's not like Saudi Arabia.

0: Yeah, that would be unbelievable
1: if the Arab countries did it. Mm-hmm. And but she just posted one. There's smoke. It's a picture of smoke going off in the UAE, but she says currently her sources say Israel is trying to talk the UAE off the ledge. I'm not sure why that is, but this is what's happening right now. And then it's showing some oil containers burning in UAE. So they've been attacking the UAE with drones and missiles. Right. They be in Iran.
0: Mm-hmm.
1: And so the UAE has just kind of seemed like they said, we're fed up. We're just going to go in and get this over with. That would be the best solution of all. Israel not involved, U.S. not involved, let the Arab countries take over. That would be very interesting. And a lot of people don't understand the difference between Arab and Persian cultures, too. Like, in Iran is not an Arab nation. It's a Persian nation.
0: Yep.
1: Different language, and now they are Islamic.
0: And predominantly, well, Shia, though.
1: Yeah.
0: That's where not all your Shias Sunni. Are at. Yeah. Most of your Shia, not the Sunni,
1: yeah.
0: Most of your Shias are in Iran. Yeah. Now, you got a big Shia population, of course, in Iraq. Mm-hmm. But no, it's predominantly Shia. It's very, very few Sunnis there. Sunnis are in Saudi Arabia.
1: And so it could be a major development if they see Iran's leadership is weak enough now that they can go in without a huge war, it'll be liberating for the people of Iran.
0: Yeah. Well, they just said that 24 hours ago we were a lot better off than we are right now because of some of the things that Iran is doing. And I think we just shot out, six small boats already. We just escorted two tankers through the strait there, but we'll see what happens, you know.
1: Yeah, and so, we're trying to get neutral boats, is what we call them, through the strait. But President Trump, just about an hour before we got on, said that Iran is having major issues with their oil fields because they have nowhere to store the oil since there's the embargo and the blockade. They can't get their oil out of country, so they're going to have to look at capping their wells, which will permanently damage them. So
0: yeah, I'm not an oil guy, so yeah. I don't know how that destroys them. I don't know.
1: Yeah. Apparently, it builds up the pressure under. Once you've tapped it, it's moving, it's flowing. When you cap it, and now it starts having all kinds of issues. President Trump said they blow up from under was the words he used. That's his visualization.
0: Uh-huh.
1: So it could end up going bad for Iran fast.
0: Yeah.
1: So hopefully, we will get a lot of help from Arab nations.
0: Well, the main issue that I see from a national security standpoint is who do you deal with? Who's in charge?
1: Yeah.
0: You know, and
1: because the military is saying something different than the politicians.
0: So when you get these different fragments and different groups trying to be the spokesman, that makes a big problem, particularly when you're trying to deal with for example, we have a coalition and we're trying to deal with them. So, yeah, we're down about the last 30 seconds. So,
1: well, I hope everyone has a great week this week, and hopefully we'll get some more good news. We can feed them next week.
0: Well, we're definitely going to be back. We're going to see. I think it's going to be great. I think we'll
1: be coming out for Doc Washburn next Monday, too.
0: That's right. We'll be sitting for Doc next week. And, go out tomorrow and get you some good old tacos and celebrate Cinco de Mayo. And again, tacos for life in Conway. That's what I recommend. I think they're pretty good. And in fact, I'm gonna get some tonight and put them in the refrigerator, ready for tomorrow. You have a great day. I'm Colonel Conrad Reynolds, along with Will Huff, and we're here on 101.1 The Answer. We'll see you next week.

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1: Do you have a child or grandchild about to turn 26? Hi, it's Doc Washburn. My friend Tammy Chase is a local insurance professional who meets with you in person. She takes the time to listen and understand your needs. 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

0: 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This is the Voice of Reason with Andy Hoosier.
1: Oh, yes, it is. What is up, my friends? Here we are, ready to rock and roll for another weekend edition of the Voice of Reason. And hey, it's always so great to have you along for the ride, whatever you may be doing this weekend, traveling around, doing some of the outdoor yard work, or anything else. Doesn't really matter, but it's so great. We always appreciate you hanging out with us for a little bit here on the program. What a week it's been. I feel like I've been in a whirlwind, and this happens every week, but more so, I think, this week than, well, I guess I can't say that because it happens every weekend, but golly, man, it has been a crazy week, and the tide may be turning with our side of the aisle, the conservative side, gaining some momentum into the midterm season as the other side loses their mind, thinking that we're trying to steal away elections, because by making sure the proper people vote and that we have proper representation in this nation, that we are somehow rigging the election, and they don't like that very much. So we'll cover all that and more as the program goes along, because the other side going into panic mode.
2: We're all going to die because of you!
1: Yeah, that's right, and that's how we start off the show today. Welcome into it, as usual. It is the Voice of Reason. My name's Andy Hoosier, broadcasting out of the heart of the nation in Wichita, Kansas, at the Hoosier Media Network Studios. But we are all over the country with so many great radio affiliates doing our thing.
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0: The Hoosier Nation Update.
1: Yeah, buddy, I want to welcome aboard. What is up, my friends? 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Hardin, Montana, AM 1230, the Vigilante, KHDN, KHDNradio.com is their website. Welcome aboard, my friends. You're now going to be joining us every weekend. Yeah, thank you. Thank you. 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So you guys are awesome. 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I have heard of Hardin, Montana. When I saw this, I can't put my finger on why I've heard of the name of Hardin, Montana before, but I know the town. I don't know where I know the town from. Maybe it's from a movie or something. I don't know, but welcome aboard, guys. Great to have you on the Hoosier-holic family. If you'll learn really quickly on this program that we are probably a little bit different than other talk shows, as first off, we're live on the weekends, which is really awesome, so we get to cover things unlike anybody else, but we are a little bit edgy, and we do things slightly differently and unveil the layers of the onion and do it in a somewhat sarcastic way at times on this show. So welcome aboard, along with all of our other great radio stations across the country as well. Okay, if you want to reach out to the show, here's how you can do it. Our website, HoosierReason.com, H-O-O-S-E-R, Reason.com, our social media, the same handle, at HoosierReason, on any of your favorite social media sites. For the podcast of the program, which we do upload this one and our show 6 days a week onto our podcast, which you can type in by typing in the name of the entire show, The Voice of Reason with Andy Hoosier. Let's get into what's trending, because a lot of things happening from this weekend. The tide is turning, my friends, as we look at midterm season 2026.
0: It's your week in review.
1: And this goes from, what, 2 weeks ago, 3 weeks ago, when Democrats in Virginia were really celebrating that they got to redistrict the state of Virginia. And yes, I want to talk about redistricting for just a moment, because there's a little bit different flair as the response has been quite interesting on this. As you know, let's try and back up just a little bit here, shall we? We had Texas after the election last year. Donald Trump said, hey, maybe we should do some redistricting. We should redraw some lines, make it better reflect what the voting base looked like in 2024 for the presidential race. Obviously, in the state of Texas, it went deeper red, even including districts and counties that were predominantly blue, 90% Hispanic, and have been represented by Democrats for 100 plus years, went red and went for Donald Trump in that last election. And rightfully so, he said, maybe we should make things look a little bit more reflective of the modern times on the way the voting base actually looks. Well, Democrats who have had a history of gerrymandering better than anybody else got very angry about that. Why? Because they're losing grip. Just like when you hold on to a handful of sand and you squeeze really, really tightly, not wanting to let it go, what happens? The grains of the sand slip through your fingers and they started smelling the desperation. So what did they do? They said, no, we're going to counter that by redistricting in Virginia. We're going to redistrict in California. We're going to redraw some lines elsewhere. And they got very angry. Well, it didn't work out too well. Even after Virginia voters ended up voting for their redistricting, going from a 6-5 to a 10-1 congressional map with only one Republican seat, their state Supreme Court this past week ended up shutting that down, and they are losing their mind. I think it's kind of hilarious. I mean, I think it's funny. At the same time, they also lost a seat in Tennessee this week after Tennessee legislators voted for that one because their Louisiana's Supreme Court said that racial gerrymandering, U.S. Supreme Court said Louisiana was racially gerrymandering, and you can redraw lines however you want to based on political differences, not based on skin color and race. And ironically, from Virginia and Louisiana and Tennessee, all of them have been making these claims now that it's not unfair representation because of the political drawing of the lines, but specifically because of Voting Rights Acts and Civil Rights Acts and racism and so on and so forth, even to the point now where we're, and I said this a long time ago, and I wish I had the clip to kind of go back to our archives of what we predicted here on this program months ago, where I said we should essentially just gerrymander the heck out of everything now. I mean, we're to the point, we're not even trying to hide it. We're not trying to make it fair on both sides of the aisle. Let's be honest. We're not even trying to make it fair and balanced. We're just trying to get an edge where we can to pick up a seat here and there, which is the way the game of politics is played. You can like it, you can dislike it. That's the reality. That's the way things work. So we should just do it, which is continuing on down the road of a segregated nation, unfortunately. And I don't like that. I don't like the fact that we have a segregated nation. But for a long time, we've realized it's already been that way. If we're having racial congressional districts in the nation, that's not a melting pot for the nation. That's more of a mosaic of a nation, right? Everybody's in their little boxes. You guys live over here. Y'all live over here. You people live over here. And you're all in your own little communities. And we divide each other. We go back to this mindset of tribalism. And then we start bickering amongst each other because we're not commingling together. So therefore, it goes back to this tribal instinct of we don't understand you. Therefore, we don't like you. Therefore, we're going to start hating you. And therefore, we're going to start turning violent against you. And we can go back to this tribal mindset. All because of identity politics, and all because of an identity politics based under the ideology of progressivism. Not the Democrat Party in particular, although the Democrat Party historically has been the party of the KKK and so on and so forth. But it's just really an ideological standpoint of identity politics through progressivism. A few people gain control by trying to get others to feud and fight amongst each other. And that's what we're starting to see again. Stacey Abrams, the failed politician out of the state of Georgia, wrapped up this week by really going off the handles and saying that now we don't live in properly represented states because of what Tennessee did, what Alabama's doing, what Louisiana's doing, what Florida just voted on with their redistricting. So she's kind of angry about it all.
3: My parents grew up without the Voting Rights Act. My parents were born in 1949.
4: Yep.
3: They were in 1949. They were in college before the Voting Rights Act passed. And what we have to understand is that there are no longer blue states and red states. There are authoritarian states and democracy states.
1: Oh my.
3: There are states that do not believe in the right of the people to have a say, who want to aggregate power and foment corruption. And there are states that want to guarantee that in this country, we have free and fair elections. We have access to the remedies that democracy is supposed to deliver. And that no matter what goes wrong in one part of the country, that the quality of your citizenship does not depend on your zip code and your geography.
1: Wow. Okay. Oh, lot to break down on that one. First off, wow. I mean, my brain hurts to even think that that's how a brain processes the reality around them. That makes my brain hurt a little bit. But but let's break some of this down now, because now apparently there are democratic states and there are authoritarian states. It's not red or blue any longer. It is authoritarian in democracy. This is the party that refuses to allow the passage of the SAVE Act to say that we're going to make a free and fair election, that you have the right to vote. We encourage you to vote, but you have to verify yourself based on the one stipulation that the U.S. Supreme Court demands and that the U.S. Constitution demands, which is that you must be a U.S. citizen and that you abide by the jurisdiction of the laws. I mean, that's okay. Two stipulations there. That's it. And since the states don't do that, and in fact, many parts of the country have laws telling you you're specifically not allowed to show an identification, California, hint, hint, wink, wink, that's why we're trying to pass the Save America Act. So that is infringing upon people's right to vote. then she says, what did she say at the very end there? Something about we're going to have to play it again later. But she made the point of we no longer are basing it on identity politics, essentially, but instead we're basing it on your zip code and where you live. Yeah, that's the point of a congressional line, because that's what we're supposed to do with a district for Congress, is you have a district based on a zip code. We try to make the population sizes even. And then we say, hey, this is who I'm going to represent, because these people, for the most part, rural city, rural communities or city living or whatever, they have a particular need and a particular interest in what they are asking government to do. So I'm going to represent them properly. But instead, she doesn't want that. She wants the racial divide there. So this is the party that has been fighting every step of the way to make sure that you don't have safe and effective elections. Even, by the way, to the point, the state of Minnesota, let's go up there for just a moment. All the fraud that we've been seeing and witnessing up in the state of Minnesota, those individuals wrapped up this week by not passing, it failed, a bill that would take the deceased citizens of Minnesota off the voter rolls in the state. When the state legislature was debating it this week and was advocating for common sense laws to say, hey, we should remove deceased individuals off the voter rolls, it split 67-67 and failed.
4: Thank you, Mr. Speaker and members. This is just to require the full removal of deceased people from the voters' rolls. And if before you ask, well, nobody deceased is voting, there, the federal system at SSA has checked registrations and has flagged deceased people registering in the state of Minnesota. It's not a huge thing, but let's take care of it by cleaning up the roll. Oregon is doing it, and other states are doing it, so it's not an unusual thing to do. Let's just vote green.
1: All right. So that was the debate on the floor. Kind of common sense. I don't know why we even have to have a law in the first place to say if you've passed away, we need to remove you off the voter rolls in a particular state. That's kind of weird that we have to have that law at all, but we do apparently. And unanimous Democrats voted against it. 67-67. It did not get the one vote majority it needed, or whatever majority that it needed, failed in the state of Minnesota. So now we have the ability for them to continue to have dead, deceased individuals on the voter rolls in the state of Minnesota, because they won't vote to actually clear them off while they're complaining that Republicans are making it what? More difficult to vote, and that it's racist that we get rid of racial gerrymandering in this nation, because we want our people to only be elected by our people in our little district. And therefore, if you take that away, then it's racism because you have to commingle with other individuals. That's the world that we're living in right now. And I don't think it's going to work. In fact, I kind of laugh at it. It's relatively humorous to me because their entire identity politics and their entire agenda is crumbling. Here's the thing. It's called karma. And when you use the court system as activists, as judges for a really, really long time, eventually it's going to come back to bite you in the you know what. Democrats openly said they were going to use the courts and use federal judges to block the Trump administration and their agenda. And now the Supreme Court and now even state courts are coming back and voting and deciding against policy from Democrats because they've taken it too far and they become way too radical. And now it's coming back to bite them. And now they are calling for an election to reform the court system. That's wild.
0: This is the Voice of Reason with Andy Hoosier.
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0: It's your Patriot on the Prairie. This is the Voice of Reason with Andy Hoosier.
1: Yeah, it is. Welcome back to it, my friends. Great to have you here for your weekend. Sorry, I'm just doing the Trump dance here in the background. If you're watching our video feed, you can on any of our social media at Hoosier Reason. Again, on there, we have the live feed on social media right now on a few of our different pages, and you can follow all of them to figure out which one it is, because we do bounce around. We try to do it on Facebook, on YouTube, sometimes on Rumble. I keep getting questions about people wanting us to do things on Rumble. I'm working on that one. We do have a Rumble account, but you can find us on there. Twitter sometimes, although we don't have the blue check mark on Twitter because I don't want to pay for it. So therefore they won't let me live stream on there right now. We may do that at some point. Let me know if that's something you want us to do. I don't really know. The entire link though, you can find all the different social media sites on our website at HoosierReason.com. By the way, here's what's really funny. If you remember, I know we have short-term memories. If you want to go all the way back to 2025 and the special elections that we had seen in 2025, some of the off seats and people stepping down in state legislative races around the nation and the Mamdani race for New York City mayor and a few others, that Democrats were really building and hyping themselves up that they had some momentum because they won some of these off-season elections. Now they did it by taking close to, I forget, it was 50 to 70, maybe $100 million in loans out for the DNC, the Democrat National Committee. They took out tens of millions of dollars in loans. We weren't going to get fundraising, meaning they're not getting the money in from donors. They had to literally go to like a bank and take out massive amounts of money, or to personal investors and take out massive amounts of money as loans that they were going to have to pay back. So they're trying to catch themselves up now for the midterms. Can you imagine after the election going to Virginia now, the redistricting, do you know how much money they spent on that campaign to get people to vote yes on the redistricting, going from a 6-5 breakup to a 10-1 breakup? Dave, jump on here for a minute. Any guesstimation on how much money they spent in that campaign in Virginia?
13: I bet about $2 million. I'm not good at the campaign stuff, but I bet it was a lot.
1: It was a lot. Try $70 million.
13: Whoa!
1: $70 million that Democrats spent on an election in Virginia to do the redistricting that the state Supreme Court just said, nah, no, you're not allowed to do that one. We're going to go back to the original lines of 6-5.
13: Sucks for them.
1: After $70 million, they ended up losing that one, not because they weren't able to brainwash the people to do it after they changed their system a few years ago about how the redistricting was actually done, but no, by the Supreme Court, the state Supreme Court saying, yeah, that's cute, that's nice, but no, you're not allowed to do that. We're going to go back to the original drawing lines on that one. What does this all say as we go into midterms? Well, we just had primary races in Ohio, in Indiana, and in Michigan this past week as well on Tuesday for some of the first primaries. And what happened? There were two takeaways from this past week that ties right into the redistricting and the momentum that Republicans are starting to gain. It shows that, number one, that Republicans are starting to turn out, that we just actually took some time off and that we walked away for a little bit. But it showed that we had some massive turnout in all three of those states in the primary elections. But it showed that we don't just want the status quo, that Donald Trump does still have, regardless of what the media tells us, a very high popularity, at least among Republicans, 95% plus between MAGA and Republican members that support President Donald Trump. And it shows us that if you're stagnant and just want to keep up with the status quo, you're not going to stay in office very long, that we wanted the redistricting, that we want the Trump agenda done, and hint, hint, wink, wink, Congress, as you're working on a reconciliation bill that's going into summertime, you should probably throw as much of the Trump agenda in there to codify the 400 plus executive orders that Trump has done in the past year into that reconciliation bill to tell the American people and the Republican voters especially that you're doing what you promised you were going to do. Why? Because Indiana alone had five of their state legislative senators, their incumbent, get booted out in the primaries because they voted against redistricting in that state of Indiana. And that means Republicans said either do the bidding that we need to get done and be proactive, or you're out. No more just sitting around and doing absolutely nothing. This should be a wake-up call, and it's really exciting for the Republican movement moving forward. Lots more coming up. Stay here.
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16: SRN News, I'm Mary Rose. A fragile month-old ceasefire appears to be holding in the Iran war as diplomacy continues and Iran reviews the latest U.S. proposal. Iran hosts the U.S. Navy's regional headquarters and says it arrested dozens of people it alleged were linked to Iran's Revolutionary Guard. Over a dozen people are injured after a possible boat explosion in waters near Miami. Authorities were called to the Hallover sandbar over the explosion just before 1 p.m. Eastern time. At least 15 people were taken to the hospital with all of their conditions unknown. The CDC is sending personnel to the Canary Islands off the coast of Spain to escort American passengers off a cruise ship stricken with the hantavirus. The American passengers will be flown back to the U.S. aboard a charter flight. This is SRN News.
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4: This is really nice. Now, the regulation side, you and I have talked about this quite a bit before, the regulations over small business, over business in general, but we are seeing a shift in how different government agencies interpret their role and their responsibilities. And we've seen that. It was a great hearing with Lee Zeldin with the EPA and talking about the Loper-Bright case, saying that we're kind of changing how we interpret the laws and in regulatory power from the federal government. That side of things, has that been getting better as well over private industry?
5: It started to, yeah. I mean, it takes time for these things to work their way through. The Loper-Bright case was really important because what it said was that judges actually have to judge whether an agency is following the letter of the law. And before they would just say, well, you know, if it seems kind of reasonable, we'll just like assume the agencies are doing the right thing, which is not how judging is supposed to work. The judges are supposed to make sure that the laws are being followed. And so there are a number of different cases that are citing that Loper-Bright precedent. And so we're getting better and better results. We've historically seen sort of a ping pong between, you know, Republican and Democratic administrations with respect to how a particular law is going to be interpreted. But I think that's going to narrow pretty considerably once, you know, this new way of thinking works its way through. Well, this is the best reading of the law. And so no, you know, Democratic administration, whatever comes next, can't just like radically reinterpret something because the Biden administration did it or the Obama administration did it. It's going to be a lot more locked in, a lot more predictability to business.
4: Yeah, that's going to be really nice. Let's talk about the economy as we are right now. We saw the first quarter inflation a little bit higher than what we had anticipated, job growth a little bit lower than what we, or the GDP growth a little bit lower than what we had anticipated, but still overall not bad compared to what we just went through over the past 4 years. Obviously, the conflict with Iran throwing a wrench in that system. But we keep hearing about these rumors and the fear mongering from the quote unquote economic experts and the business leaders in the mainstream media saying that we're on the road to a recession this year. Well, on the other hand, Donald Trump says that we're on the tip of the golden age of America. From your mindset, Kurt, where are we at economically right now?
5: Well, there are headwinds, but there's also tailwinds. I mean, some of the deregulation or I would say regulatory right-sizing is a better way to put it. Some of the tax permanency are definitely tailwinds that will help the economy out. The tariffs and the oil shock, or it's not just oil, but the commodity shock from the war with Iran or the attacks on Iran, whatever you want to call it, those are creating a lot of uncertainty. They're disrupting supply lines. And we just put out a statement at Americans for Prosperity saying, hey, let's get a quick resolution to this conflict and then focus on making things as affordable as possible for the American people, whether it's energy or healthcare or housing, education. I mean, down the line, there's a bunch of places where regulations are driving up costs unnecessarily, and then a bunch of subsidies are driving up the costs for the people that aren't getting the subsidies, even if the people who are getting the subsidies are, of course, you know, paying less out of pocket themselves. But in terms of the inflation numbers, it really does reflect the big oil shock and the commodity shock because of the Iran situation. If you look outside of the energy portfolio, then prices didn't really go up very much. We do still have inflationary pressure in the pipeline because of the high federal debt burden. The Federal Reserve is sort of stuck between a rock and a hard place with between interest rates and inflation. And so we need to get spending under control to reduce that pressure as well.
4: Yeah, well, spending is always going to be an issue, and we've always tried to work on that one. We're still not where we're needing to be, because right now we're still sitting at what, close to $7 trillion in spending, right? The $2 trillion that we saw since the COVID pandemic that they put in, they haven't taken that away. And it doesn't sound like, because typical government, it doesn't sound like that's going to be going away anytime soon, is it?
5: Yeah, I mean, we're actually a little above $7 trillion. I do tend to prefer using the measure of things compared to the economy, the size of the economy. Yeah. And even there, spending is higher now than it was before the pandemic. It's about 23% of GDP. Revenue has been about 17% of GDP going back, 50 years or so. I mean, it goes up and down with the business cycle, but about 17%. So it's really spending that has grown beyond historical norms. And so we've got to go through and find the waste, the fraud, the abuse, all the low-valued stuff that's there so that we don't have to have a massive tax increase on the American people.
4: Yeah. You mentioned the fraud. We are starting to expose a lot of it, hundreds of billions of dollars that we're starting to see in Minnesota and California. And now we saw a breaking story in Texas and in Ohio. So all over the place. Theoretically, I know we don't know the exact amount, and we always need to try and weed this out, but theoretically, how much fraud is in the system, do you think, and how much would that be saving our national budget on a regular basis?
5: Yeah, I mean, the Government Accountability Office, which is basically the federal government's auditor, they estimate that it's, you know, $400 billion a year, plus or minus $100 billion. it's hard to get a handle on it. But like that includes, I mean, that's really just egregious stuff.
4: Yeah.
5: There are other things that aren't justified that, you know, it's not like waste, fraud, and abuse in the way that people usually think of it, but it's not actually providing net benefits to the American people. It's special interest subsidies. It's, you know, retirement benefits for people that are loaded and don't need it. There's all kinds of things out there, that, would make sense to pare back in order to, you know, keep the federal government from going insolvent and creating a fiscal crisis that crushes all of us.
4: Golly, just to think, $400 to $500 billion in fraud, that's our taxpayer money. And I know that compared to the federal debt, compared to the federal budget on a regular basis, it's not massively substantial that's going to balance our budget. But any dollar that's going into fraud for our taxpayer money is a little excessive. And almost a $500 trillion, that kind of blows my mind.
5: That is massive. I mean, even in like federal budget numbers, that's a massive amount. Because if you were able to squeeze, let's say it's $500 trillion out of the system, well, then you're halfway to balancing the non-interest, budget. And so that means like that's how you can actually stabilize the debt burden and start to reduce it over time.
4: Yeah.
5: So like that's great. If you can do that, take money away from fraudsters and cheats, like that's awesome. And that means that you don't have to make as many adjustments on other people that, or at least more deserving than that.
4: Right, exactly. Yeah, it's crazy. We're talking with Kurt Couchman, a senior fiscal policy fellow for Americans for Prosperity, our great partners here on the program, AmericansForProsperity.org. As we talk about trying to weed out fraud, trying to get our budget under control, we have to celebrate, kind of, the Department of Homeland Security back up and open for the most part after their passage of, I guess, a mini reconciliation bill. I know they're working on some other stuff, but talk about this process and how we allowed this to go to the longest government shutdown with more than 75 days before we decided to actually fund a particular branch of the federal government.
5: Yeah, we've sort of had a rolling shutdown this year. Remember, we had the longest one ever for everything from all of October and into November.
4: Yep.
5: And then we've had this one that has applied to programs that are funded under the Department of, under the Homeland Security Appropriations Bill. And that just ended for a little bit. That only goes through May 22nd. So in another 2 weeks, we could be looking at a shutdown for that again, potentially. But that covered everything that Homeland Security Approach covers, except for portions of Immigration and Customs Enforcement and Customs and Border Protection, because there were funds for that in the One Big Beautiful Bill Act. And it Republicans in the Senate and the House are moving forward with a reconciliation bill to basically fund those agencies for the next 3.5 years, the rest of President Trump's term, so that those won't have to shut down again. It's not ideal, but it's probably the least bad of available options at this point. Shutdown shouldn't exist, but this is sort of an expression of Democrats feeling like it was their only chance to try to make their case to the public and to Republican colleagues. So it's a mess. It's a reflection of a broken budget process. But hopefully we can get past this moment, fix the process, and then we can sort these things out in a more productive way.
4: Yeah, that would be nice, and stopping holding that leverage over the American people and punishing us for their agenda, which is crazy. Kurt, hang on the line. Got to take a break. It is the Voice Reasons Weekend Edition. Lots more coming up.
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4: 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Hey, it's Andy Hoosier. And as you know, on this show, it's all about the American spirit. 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
3: 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Start your morning with a voice you know and trust. Dave Elswick, bringing you the issues that matter to Arkansas, the news behind the headlines, and conversations you won't hear anywhere else. Then, in the afternoon, stay informed and fired up with Doc Washburn, breaking down the biggest stories of the day and what they mean for you. And all day long, hear from some of the biggest voices in talk radio. CNN's Scott Jennings, Mike Gallagher, and Larry Elder, bringing you sharp insight, lively debate, and the perspective you've been looking for. News, opinion, insight, and the conversations shaping our community. 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
11: Well, there's different groups of Democrats up here, and there's some that there's issues that you can work with them on. 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It's really the far left of the Democrat Party that's sounding the bell and that's got the attention of the media. But when we look at, you know, certain economic issues and issues with natural resources, we've been able to do a lot of good work on the Natural Resources Committee.
3: 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Talk radio for the next generation. This is the voice of reason with Andy Hoosier.
4: Yeah, welcome back to the program. Great to have you here. We got one segment left as we're wrapping things up for this hour of the show. Our great friends over at Americans for Prosperity, AmericansForProsperity.org. You can also find their affordability plan on their website, where you can put pressure on your elected official in your area and make sure we focus on affordability and tax reform and the golden age of America as we move through election season. We're hanging out with Kirk Couchman, Senior Fiscal Policy Fellow for AFP. Real quickly, before we shift gears and go on to the next thing, it's so wild that we saw two shutdowns now, the largest one back in October, November last year, and the 75-day one this year, and Democrats using that leverage and not getting anything out of it. You would think if you're going to punish the American people, you'd at least get something. I don't think they got anything out of these.
5: Yeah, that's right. I mean, shutdown leverage doesn't exist. It's a phantom. You know, I worked for Freedom Caucus members when I worked in the House of Representatives, and they thought they could use it to, you know, defund Obamacare and defund Planned Parenthood and whatnot. And it never worked. And I told them it wasn't going to work because, you know, game theory. And they got mad, but I was right. So, one thing that's really cool is that, Kansas became the fourth state last year to prevent government shutdowns. And it made a significant impact on the budget process this year. Maybe not quite as much in terms of top line numbers, but in the way that, the people didn't feel as much pressure to like go along with bad ideas.
4: Right.
5: And so they were able to like avoid some of the nonsense that otherwise, could have slipped in there. So, you know, that's encouraging for the first year actually like living with it. And then hopefully going forward, it will lead to better and better results over time.
4: Yeah, it's what it's about. It's a crazy time. Let's shift gears a little bit and let's go into summertime, the outlook of midterm season. Obviously, because it's an election year, we're going to see a lot of politics play into the budgetary process, and that could be good, that could be bad, but that's going to be the reality of it. We've heard that we could be doing a reconciliation bill by the summertime. We'll see what that looks like. We have the budgetary process that obviously ends in September, going into the new fiscal year for October. And obviously, with the leverage that we just talked about, Democrats potentially shutting down government or holding the budgetary process hostage until after the midterm election. What do you anticipate happening throughout this crazy election year and going into summertime budget process time?

0: Is it possible? Sure. Is it really, really, really tough? Oh yeah.
1: Yeah.
0: So if they can pull that rabbit out of the hat, it'll be pretty impressive. And then I guess the question is, what happens after the elections during the lame duck period? Will we have an omnibus? If so, what could be attached to it? Could we actually start fixing the process by like flipping things onto an omnibus bill? I mean, maybe there's a lot of possibilities.
1: Yeah.
0: There's so much that's uncertain right now.
1: Well, and correct me if I'm wrong here. I don't know the legalities and the technicalities of how some of these reconciliation bills go, but this is an opportunity for Republicans and conservatives, right? I mean, if they're going to try to show that they're productive and doing lots of things, then a reconciliation bill, they don't need the supermajority and the filibuster vote in the Senate. So therefore they could really throw in a lot of their agenda for the most part, get it done and be able to use that on the campaign trail to say, look at what we've been able to do, and then go into the budgetary process, you know, pointing fingers at Democrats if they try to shut down the government.
0: Yeah, so I know all the intricacies of this stuff, but I don't want to bore your listeners. but the reality is that, you know, we've got 218 Republicans and 212 Democrats in the House right now.
1: Yeah.
0: And then there's a number of vacancies. So that makes it really, really hard to get consensus, because there are moderate members, there are mainstream members, there are conservative members. Some of them have already lost primaries, and so they're already, you know, on their way towards retirement. Others, you know, are trying to position themselves for really competitive seats. With all the redistricting, there are Republican members who are trying to get reelected in what are now Democrat-leaning districts. And so this scrambles the calculation and makes it just really hard to build consensus on things. I mean, I can imagine an amazing reconciliation bill that would, you know, fix all kinds of stuff, but getting the votes for it is always the challenge.
1: The battle continues, right? That's what the frustrating part is. The battle rages on every single time, and it's really crazy. It's Kurt Couchman, Americans for Prosperity, AmericansForProsperity.org. Plenty to talk about economically. I know it's an important issue, and that's why we like to focus so much time on it here on this program. We can't wait to get you back on the show, my friend. Let's do another update real soon.
0: That sounds great. Looking forward to it.
1: Yeah, likewise. Always appreciate it. Kurt Couchman, Senior Fiscal Policy Fellow over at Americans for Prosperity. And we'll get him back on again soon. The economic conversation will be a main driving factor to people in the polls during election season and go crazy during the summertime. We'll talk about that more later. Until then, we're out of time. We're back at it. Before you know it, it's The Voice Reason. I'm Andy Hoosier. We'll see you on the radio. Bye. Hey, it's Andy Hoosier. You know, when I get off the air every day, the battle for me against limited government, censorship, and even unfactual content is far from over. That's why now I'm so happy to say that the Hoosier Media Network is giving you more opportunity to catch The Voice of Reason along with other great shows and podcasts. 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
6: Mary Rose. The cruise ship caught up in a hantavirus outbreak is headed to one of Spain's Canary Islands.
7: The CDC says it is sending a team to the island. Dr. John Lowe with the University of Nebraska Medical Center says Americans

0: Broadcasting from the heart of the nation, in the Hoosier Media Network studios, the next generation in conservative talk radio. This is the Voice of Reason with Andy Hoosier.
1: Oh, yes, it is. What is up, my friends? Welcome into it. It is your weekend edition of the program. It is so great to have you along for the ride. Plenty to talk about, man. There is a lot that's been going on this week, and I know what you're thinking. You're thinking, Andy, you've not spent a lot of time on one of your favorite topics out there, and by golly, we're going to get to it this hour, because why the heck not? And that is, of course, the big bombshell, and I say that in air quotes, bombshell news that dropped in information and documents that were dropped on Friday morning regarding what? Regarding some of the weird stuff that's going on in society. So we'll break all that down in just a little bit. Welcome into the show as usual, broadcasting out of the heart of the nation in Wichita, Kansas, with so many great radio affiliates coming out of the Hoosier Media Network studios doing our thing.
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1: Like we do every single weekend on the show. Dave, our great producer down in Dallas, what is up, my friend? Great to have you. Oh, I forgot. I should have. Because we have our video stream going here, and with the topic we're going to talk about, my intern that's sitting behind me, intern is in my green-headed alien named Cornelius, he's sitting behind me, and I was going to bring him up here right up front and center and have him sit on the desk with me while we have this conversation. So I might have to grab him in just a minute, but yeah, that's where we're going today. That's right. Welcome into it. Great to have you. If you want to find more information, you can go on our website, HoosierReason.com, HoosierReason.com, our social media with the same handle. And of course, if you want the podcast of the show, which by the way, cue up the applause here, Dave, we have officially matched the entire number of downloads of our podcast from the entire year of 2025. It is now the middle of May, beginning of May, end of April, beginning of May. We have already hit that number for this year already. The whole number of downloads from last year. That's pretty incredible. So thank you for that. Holy cow. You guys are rock stars. You're awesome. I, again, completely humbled the fact that you listen to me drivel on every day and talk about these issues and keep you somewhat entertained. I can't thank you enough for that. Yeah, we've already hit all of the download numbers from last year. So we're already surpassing that, and it's not even the middle of the second quarter of 2026. So thank you guys for that. Again, you can find us on any of your favorite podcasting sites. We're all over the place, typing in the full name of the show, The Voice of Reason with Andy Hoosier. All right, bottom of the hour, we're going to chat with our great new partners on the program with Red State Spirits, redstatespirits.com. If you are watching the video feed behind me, in between Cornelius, my green-headed alien intern, we have the entire lineup of their adult beverages, their True American Bourbon, their True American Vodka, their True American Gin, their True American Rum, all of it is there. We have the entire collection, and I'm telling you, it's not only tasting delicious, it is also a collector's item. You're going to want these bottles just to collect. They are the coolest looking things. They have an amazing artist. The bottles are high quality and high class, and it's just really good stuff. They're great partners with us here. They're now partnering with us on our phone line, our hotline. So anytime we have a guest on the hotline, it is what?
3: Let's go to the Red State Spirits hotline.
1: That's right. That's what you're hearing. So we're going to chat with them about their business. Also, because we are wrapping up the Small Business Week in this nation, we're going to talk about small business in general, the beverage industry, the taxes, regulation of what federal government does to control the alcohol industry, and more. So it'll be a fascinating conversation. Looking forward to chatting with them in just a little bit. First and foremost, though, big news of the week.
0: It's your week in review.
1: Yeah. Are you aware, Dave, are you ready for another global virus pandemic? Are you ready for the hantavirus?
2: I am ready.
1: You are ready, man. We are ready to go. The hantavirus making its appearance. I live in Kansas, just north of us in Nebraska. Apparently, a few of the people that were on the cruise on the coast of Africa that got the hantavirus live in Nebraska. So they're going through their thing, and everybody's in panic. Now, here's the thing. I say everybody's in panic. The media is creating a state of panic. Are we going into the next pandemic? Are you prepared for the next one? And according to the Daily Mail, and was it the Daily Wire, I want to say, reported it? I'll have to bring it up again and see. They said that now pharmaceutical scientists are already working on some type of vaccine for the hantavirus. Now, I know. Are you ready for that one? Now, according, and I will give credit to the World Health Organization, they wrapped up this week releasing a statement and saying, no, this is completely different from what we went through with the COVID pandemic. It transmits itself in a completely different way. This is not airborne. You have to get it by breathing in dust or being around rat droppings. or rat urine in some fashion, rodents being around in just really bad, filthy environments that you would actually have to breed this in order to get this. And it is relatively dangerous. It is relatively bad for you, but it's not like the airborne virus, like the COVID coronavirus.
2: This is not coronavirus. This is a very different virus. We know this virus. Hantaviruses have been around for quite a while. There's a lot of detail that we know. I'm going to ask NIH to come in and say this, but I want to be unequivocal here. This is not SARS-CoV-2. This is not the start of a COVID pandemic. This is an outbreak that we see on a ship. There's a confined area. We have 5 confirmed cases so far. We completely understand why these questions are coming, and we are trying to provide all of the information that we can. That's why we're having a press conference here, to give accurate information. And we're grateful for all of those who out there who are asking these types of questions. But this is not the same situation we were in 6 years ago. It doesn't spread the same way, like coronaviruses do. It's very different. It's that close, intimate contact that we've seen. And most hantaviruses don't transmit between people at all. Most hantaviruses are transmitted from rodents or their feces or their saliva, or droppings, to people.
1: All right. So there you have it. That's from the World Health Organization themselves, trying to calm people down. It's all going to be okay. The media is running with it. And of course, Big Pharma is running with it. We need to get a vaccine out there. And you know that somebody's going to be out there waiting desperately to say, I can't wait to get the vaccine. And they're going to be waiting out the lines in CVS to try and get their shot for something that is really a very rare thing to get. In fact, according to Dr. Robert Malone, that you have a better chance of getting hit by lightning 5 to 7 times before you get this hantavirus because of just where it comes from. So the pandemic, the new pandemic of 2026, as the media focuses on the new paranoia. Speaking of paranoia, I want to go to the topic. It's the weekend. We got to have some fun, keep it somewhat lighthearted, and do this thing. So I've been going through it now. I have not finished all of these, but I said on Friday on the program that I was not going to comment on it until I had a chance to read through a lot of these documents that have been released with one of our favorite topics on the program.
3: Weird news of the day.
1: There we go. All right. And as I slide across the studio here, I have my, there we go. Dave, I have Cornelius. He is with me. He is sitting up on desk, ready to go. We're going to put him in the, there we go. Going to put him in the shot for everybody to see as we do this on the video feed on there. And of course, our great radio partners across the nation. So let's do the UFO disclosure issue, shall we? Have you, Dave, had a chance to read through any of these documents uploaded to the Department of War's website?
4: Not yet.
1: Not yet. All right. There are roughly 160-ish documents that were uploaded, and anybody can read these. They're uploaded as PDF files on war.gov/UFO. Very simple. War.gov/UFO. War being the Department of War .gov/UFO. And you can see all these documents. I have been reading through them as much as I can. They go anywhere from relatively current documents all the way back to 1947 and around the time of the, the first crash that we had. So of quote unquote UFOs or unidentified objects in some fashion. Here's the thing. According to some UFO experts and people that have been waiting for this issue for a very long time, they say they are extremely disappointed in what's actually been released. Richard Doland, who's been on this issue for a while, said the same thing, that apparently it just wasn't what people were hoping would actually be released.
5: We have just had what's being described as a release of UFO or UAP files from Washington, D.C. And a lot of people have been reacting to this already. There's been, there was, I think, maybe some excitement, definitely a lot of disappointment in the aftermath of it. A lot of speculation about what all of this means. So I decided to do something very simple. I just went through the material, as much of it as I could. Not all of it, but enough to get a very clear sense of what we are dealing with. And what I would like to do here is just walk you through what I have seen. Not with hype, but not with dismissal either. I did look at a number of comments on some other videos and descriptions of this. And there's definitely a lot of anger and disappointment among people in the UFO community.
1: Okay, so here's the thing. I don't know why people are very angry about this. I'm the eternal optimist. I'm always happy. Moving in any direction with government disclosure is a good thing. And it's not just with the UFO UAP issue. It's with any certified document, any secret, any classified material, because we have way overly classified everything at the federal level. So any bit of transparency is good news. and I'm happy with it. Now, is it what we were hoping for? Are we going to see actual pictures of ETs? Are we going to see actual high definition 4K video of UFOs right next to us from the cockpit of a fighter jet? We haven't seen those yet. The videos that were released first thing on Friday morning, and Fox News was all excited. Peter Ducey was at the White House. I got the hard drive. I got it right here. And we showed some video. Not really much more than what we had already seen. Just different videos of about the same stuff, of something far away in a distance, a little dot that was moving in a very strange pattern. And we're like, oh, I don't know what that is. That's about all we got. I wasn't as necessarily impressed with the video as I was with some of the documents that are on the websites. And by documents, I mean some of the testimony of debriefings from astronauts or from fighter jet pilots that, or from just members of the military seeing it on a military base, where they recorded what they had witnessed of a saucer shaped objects, of UFOs hovering over a base, of what they experienced. In fact, one of them even classified and described 3 to 3.5 foot tall beings in suits and a helmet, in a space helmet. So, I mean, there's some information there. Not what I think a lot of people were hoping for, but remember, this is going to happen in a tiered step fashion. This is not going to all happen all at once. This comes after, by the way, earlier this week when a group of religious leaders in the nation went to the White House to witness some of the video that Anna Paulina Luna, congresswoman from Florida, had been advocating to release, where they are high definition. They are pretty wild. And she said she's advocating for those to be released publicly, and her words, we cannot say on radio FCC approved airwaves, that it will mess you up when you see these. After these religious leaders saw those, the response that we've gotten publicly now is saying that they are concerned people will lose their faith in God or in their religion when they see these, because it will challenge their faith. I don't believe that. I talked about that as a segment throughout the weekday program. You can go back to the podcast and listen to that. I do not believe that that's going to happen, because if you understand your faith enough that this isn't really a bad thing. They're not demons. They're not demonic entities. They're not super evil to scare you in any fashion. We're just not prepared to see them. And if you read through the Bible, then you can recognize that this has been happening for a long time, and we just didn't know how to put it into perspective. But the documents themselves have some interesting stuff in them. They have personal testimony. From one of them, this is from a staff sergeant talking about an object in the sky over a military base, July 6th of 1947, at 20:45, so 8:45 at night, where they started seeing a flying disc outside, immediately went out to see the front yard, observing the object. The object appeared to be west of Birmingham, traveling in the southwestern direction, and said that they were going roughly 600 miles an hour, completely more than, especially in 1947, what anybody was capable of actually doing. There was some documents released as well about individuals writing, which is now ironically was classified, now declassified, people writing about people that had made testimony publicly about observing these things, and then they quote-unquote knew too much, and then they disappeared because of the quote-unquote men in suits in some fashion. So there is some information, but it's not the definitive confirmation that I think a lot have been looking for. I say, as the eternal optimist, that's okay. More will be coming out. This was just stage one of many of these dumps. Lots more coming up. Stay here.
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1: 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You can find all the information there. In fact, I believe she may be joining us next weekend to talk about her story and journey to what became a master herbalist that she does, and now all the great products that she makes as she put them to market, which was very daunting task for her because it was predominantly just to, you know, take care of us as a family, and people loved it. It works, and she went to market with it, and it has been an insane response. Looking forward to chatting with her here soon on the program. You can visit online again at HoosierHealth.com. UFO disclosure, UAP disclosure, government disclosure in general. Look, we're getting better at it. We are starting to get some baby steps. The problem with this is that we're going to have to deal with not only government bureaucracy, but private defense contractors. If that's where all this information, the really juicy stuff, the advanced technology, zero point energy, anti-gravity stuff, even maybe the beings themselves, who knows? But a lot of it has been pawned off to the private sector, so that way they're not part of the Open Records Act, and we can't get it. This is going to be a challenge, but any step is in the right direction. Apparently, this is only stage one of more documents that will be released relatively soon from the Trump administration and the Department of War. All right, we got a few minutes here, but we do have some breaking news. Oh, sorry, that's the wrong one. Let's
10: weird news of the day.
1: Well, that was your weird news of the day segment. Thank you very much. Now let's get into breaking news here.
10: What's trending today?
1: All right, so headline Fox News this weekend is reporting that Vladimir Putin of the nation of Russia has officially announced that he believes the war with Ukraine may, quote, be coming to an end relatively soon. Now, this weekend was the kickoff of a new ceasefire. It began today, set to go through Monday, a three-day ceasefire between Vladimir Putin and Volodymyr Zelensky. Now, every time we've tried this before, it hasn't worked very well. And even though Vladimir Putin would come to the U.S., went to Alaska, remember, did the whole red carpet thing, Donald Trump taunting him by having the fighter jets fly right overhead as they were walking down the red carpet. I thought that was hilarious. Well done, President Trump. Very clever on that front. And Putin sits there and says, oh, yeah, we're going to stop bombing. We're not going to bomb civilians. We're going to start backing off a little bit, start having a negotiation. And as he's saying that, would literally have soldiers blowing up apartment complexes in Ukraine. You can't trust him. And then Volodymyr Zelensky out there just begging to keep the conflict going so he can get more money into his country. It's been a disaster across the board. But according to Fox News, the ceasefire has at least held up so far this weekend. And according to a report that he said to journalists, according to Reuters, Vladimir Putin has said, quote, I think the matter is coming to an end. The word comes days after the Trump administration announced the three-day ceasefire to celebrate the Soviet Union's victory in World War II, as well as the massive prisoner exchange between both Ukraine and Russia. So there you have it. Could we actually be seeing some type of ceasefire between them, and could there be the end? Now, look, obviously, Iran has been taking front center stage with the conversation. Israel has been taking front and center stage with the battle in Gaza and the Palestinians and the whole protest that we saw in the United States. And most progressives have forgot about waving the Ukrainian flag, saying we need to give them anything without question whatsoever, because if we don't, then we're a horrible partner and we shouldn't be backing off. And we need to allow this conflict to continue because Russia is the most evil thing on the face of the earth, which I agree. Russia is a terrible nation and we don't like communism. And we can't trust Vladimir Putin, and they are trying to be a powerhouse of the globe. But obviously, if they can't even take over Ukraine, then we can show that it's more talk than actual action. But that doesn't mean that we should just, you know, carte blanche open-endedly say, here's a check, Ukraine, do whatever you want, because you can see how well that's actually worked out in that nation. So we want the war to end. And as Donald Trump campaigned on the fact that he just wants to people to stop dying, that's been his main goal. It went on for so many years under the Biden administration. If Donald Trump is able to end this conflict, that is going to be a major notch in the belt and a major victory for the Trump administration. We'll see whether this one holds and whether it actually happens continuously or not. It's supposed to end on Monday. Maybe we can extend it out. We'll see. But if Vladimir Putin's talking about it now with the ceasefire, I think that's a good sign. Really exciting. All right, lots more coming up around the corner. Stay here.
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13: SR News, I'm Mary Rose. Iran's Revolutionary Guard Navy has warned of a heavy assault on one of the U.S. bases in the region if Iranian oil tankers or commercial vessels are attacked. Iranian state TV reported the morning a day after the U.S. struck two Iranian oil tankers. Meanwhile, Iran says it has arrested dozens linked to Iran's Revolutionary Guard. The head of the WHO is seeking to reassure residents of the Spanish island of Tenerife, worried about the anticipated arrival there of a hantavirus-stricken cruise ship. He issued a direct message to them Saturday, stressing that the virus is not another COVID. The MV Hondius has more than 140 passengers and crew on board, and it is headed to Spain's Canary Islands off the coast of West Africa. This is SRN News.
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9: What shouldn't come as a surprise to any listeners here, but the underhanded silence of reason, silence of the common sense viewpoint of some very basic human things was getting more and more noticeable. So I did an entire career in the Army, loved it, quite happy. They did great things for me. I hope I did great things for them. But you saw it even starting to creep in there, which I know much later they did, but I couldn't just stand by and kind of let that happen. Right. Mm-hmm. So we finally found something, and that moment in Butler was, I wouldn't say we were looking for it, to be honest. Actually, we weren't. I could be honest about that. But what I saw was a legitimate true American moment, right? Like this, the way that you respond to getting shot is that says something. It says a lot. It says a lot about you, whether you like the man or don't, or agree with his politics or not. Something like that happens to you. The way that you respond, that's an instinct. You don't just train that. You didn't prepare for that, right?
10: Right.
9: So that was the impetus, and we got that. We actually do not replicate the picture, to be fair. If you look at our bottle, well, of course, it's inspired by it. I have an artist who actually hand draws all of our stuff.
10: Wow.
9: And we had to change it around. If you notice, the Betsy Ross flag is in the back. The statement, the political statement that we are making is that this, the action, his response to that moment was the true American moment. That we didn't wanted to encapsulate.
10: Yeah.
9: So yeah, started there, and you were one of the first. Honestly, by I don't want to say dumb luck, but sometimes serendipity. Maybe we happened to be in the area. You happened to be there, and we said, "Yeah, let's go stop by and talk to this guy." We had listened to your show on the early days. I think it was the network.
10: Yeah,
9: I assume we're still. I'm not sure if you're still there or not, but
10: yeah,
9: that's where it began. We came to your office unannounced, and here we are.
10: Here we are.
9: Going good.
10: Oh, what a story, man. What a great story. And I know for those that try to do micro brews and do the adult beverage industry as a whole is very difficult to get into, but you guys have done this right. It hasn't been just kind of that fly by night kind of thing that many of these micro brews do. I mean, you guys have invested so much into this business. It's been growing phenomenally. You're getting all over the country with it in local stores, but that's been the challenge because now that it is quote unquote controversial, you've actually seen some pushback by some of this, haven't you?
9: Significant, actually.
10: Wow.
9: So there is the federally mandated three-tier system, which I'm sure we can get into if you ever really want to go down that hole, is I cannot, as a producer, sell you directly, right? So you, the customer, cannot just buy my liquor from the distiller, me. Legally, I cannot do that. I can sell it to a distributor who can then sell it to you. There's a forced middleman in there. What we've seen, the forced middleman that we want to go through, they're very scared to take that step. When you talk to them personally and privately, they're like, "Ah, this is fantastic." And then they do tastings and like, "This is great. You guys are making great stuff."
10: Yeah.
9: And then we say, "Okay, let's get it on the shelves." "I don't know about that."
10: Wow.
9: "Why not?" "Well, because if I upset the wrong subset of groups, that might backfire." "Well, yes, but if you encourage the other subset, then that would be a good thing, right?"
10: Right.
9: So as you met, yeah, that pushback has been very real. But I wouldn't say pushback is like, it's not pushback, "I don't like it, we're not going to do that." It's pushback, "I'm afraid of," as a distributor, "I am afraid of what some of the consumers might do." And that's a very different argument, particularly in the context of, in the larger context of what's happening in the U.S. right now.
10: Yeah, it almost reinforces the idea of this wokeness, this ideology of you're going to trigger me and make me feel uncomfortable. And in this situation, it's making me feel uncomfortable walking through an adult beverage store, a liquor store in your community, and seeing a bottle. And instead of just walking past it and saying, "I don't like the messaging of that, so I'm going to go buy something else," they actively say, no, "I'm going to burn the place down and stop them from ever posting this kind of product again." That's a whole different scenario here.
9: It really is. And it's kind of a my way or the highway mentality that doesn't bode well for really anyone. And in the end, it hurts the end consumer more than it hurts anybody.
10: Yeah.
9: This isn't going to affect the Megalo Corporation that they ship more than in a day than I'll ever ship in a lifetime. It's going to hurt those local entities like us who are producing, have jobs, real jobs, who make real money with real people in our real town. That's the ones who that kind of mentality hurts. So hopefully we can get around that, but it takes that voice of reason. You like that?
10: I like it. That's right. And that's what we're doing with the program here. And you can go to the redstatespirits.com, redstatespirits.com, and you can see the products and get it ordered directly off the website now, which is the opportunity. Unfortunately, MyPillow kind of had to do the same thing with Mike Lindell, with distributors and with stores not wanting to carry their product. And now we've come into what we've called on the show for a while now, the segregated economy of you purchase the products that you want based on political belief, which the economy shouldn't be that way, but that's kind of the world that we're in right now.
9: You know, it really is. And to a certain degree, I understand that. If it was, as long as it's voluntary, let's put it that way.
10: Right.
9: If it is a forced segregation economy, that's a bad thing. Unequivocally, by anyone's standards, that's bad.
10: Yes.
9: If it is a voluntary, you are choosing to support an entity like Red State Spirits, who actively supports veterans. Good. Then by all means, you should do that. But it doesn't take away of your abilities, like you said earlier. Walk on by and be like, "You know what? No, I don't like those guys. I'm not going to do that." That's fine. I wish you the best of day. I hope you have a wonderful time. Please buy another great spirit and have a great weekend. You know what I mean?
10: Sure.
9: There's two different mentalities. Those are two very different conceptual economic models there. One based on tearing things down and the other based on building them up.
10: Yeah. You mentioned a little while ago, you mentioned the middleman that's in there and the regulatory power over government. I did not know, and it kind of blows my mind to think that some delayed ripple effects of the old school prohibition from the early 1900s is still in effect and how it's affected the industry as a whole with a middleman. We're seeing right now in the healthcare industry the attempt to at least take away middlemen between pharmaceutical companies and the pharmacies where you buy your medication, that's driven prices up for different pills and medications dramatically in this nation. The distributor, the middlemen that you have to go through in order to sell spirits in the country, it sounds almost like the same regulatory power that government has over the industry as a whole. That's kind of wild to me, Jacob. Talk about this process.
9: You know, to be in its most conceptual sense, when government starts to regulate excessively, prices go up. It's this weird correlation that I know people don't want to believe, but every time it seems to work that way. Now, I'm not in the pharmacy industry. I don't want to claim that I understand it in detail. I actually learn a lot of it from your show. But yes, there are, the similarities are striking. Well-intentioned government regulation, right? 1919, your little quick history lesson. 1919, the federal government passes the 18th Amendment to the Constitution, prohibiting the manufacture, not prohibiting the drinking of alcohol, prohibiting manufacture, sale, and transportation of it. Flash forward, 1933, they get rid of it. They just repeal it. They just said, okay, this amendment is no longer valid.
10: Yeah.
9: But they didn't, none of the entities that had consolidated that power, primarily state and local and federal governments, got rid of it. It didn't stop. So we now have this bizarre, excessively regulated system where to get a product into market, so I have a bourbon, a good bourbon, I might say.
10: Yeah.
9: Obviously, I'm biased. That I want to sell. I make the bourbon. I have to get it approved by the feds. I'm not sure under what cause, not because of what's in it, just because of what the label says. They have to approve it. Then the states have to approve it. In a lot of cases, the local industries have to approve it. That's before I even get into selling it to an individual consumer, which I'm not allowed to do because of the three-tiered system that had developed, grown out of this prohibition, this idea that rum and liquor were, or I should say rum, demon rum was the old saying, but that idea that liquor is to be treated differently than beer or wine, for example, which they are. They're taxed differently, treated differently, different licenses, all a whole bit.
11: Interesting.
9: And that has forced a bunch of middlemen, primarily government entities and lawyers. And lawyers have their place. I'm not bashing on lawyers. They do. They have a job to do. But overall, it has only hurt the end consumer and the actual producer of these things. It's made your prices go way up for the same thing and didn't add any value to it.
10: Well, of course not. That's the way government rolls, right? Is, of course, government wants to add increased taxes, increased regulation. It doesn't really add any value to things, but they have to have their piece of the pie, so to speak. Jake, hang on the line. We got to take a break here. It is Jake Bradfield. He is the co-founder, co-owner of Red State Spirits, redstatespirits.com. 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We'll continue a lot of this conversation when we come back around the corner right here for the Voice Reasons Weekend Edition. Stay right here.
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10: 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Hey, it's Andy Hoosier. And as you know, on this show, it's all about the American spirit. 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
18: Have no fear. The voice of reason is here. This is the voice of reason with Andy Hoosier.
10: All right, welcome back into the show. We got a few minutes left as we're wrapping things up for this hour of the program. Always appreciate you joining us as usual. 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They have four of these spirits that you are going to want to enjoy. Their original, the first one that kicked off and launched this company from the first spot, the True American Vodka. It is such a beautiful bottle and it tastes delicious. I've never been a big fan of vodka. Really enjoyed that one. Their True American Bourbon, which is now my new favorite. And you know me, I usually don't drink a whole lot of bourbon. I sometimes dabble into a few here and there, but it is, and this is not just because they're a partner, truly probably the best bourbon that I have had. It's absolutely phenomenal. Want to go check it out. And of course, their gin and their rum, if you like those persuasions as well. All of it, the True American brand, representing the True American iconic message of being the American. Perfect for the 250th birthday. And by the way, perfect for the upcoming Memorial Weekend to kick off your unofficial start to summer and the celebrations that you get to have going into the summer season. We're hanging out right now with Jake Bradfield. He's the co-founder, co-owner of Red State Spirits, redstatespirits.com. Again, with the sounder that we have on this program now.
18: Let's go to the Red State Spirits hotline.
10: That's right, Jake. I want to shift gears a little bit. We're wrapping up Small Business Week here in the country. President Donald Trump earlier this week talking about small business and focusing on deregulation, focusing on cutting taxes, focusing on the regulatory burdens on the private sector, and a focus on trying to grow small business in this nation. As a small business owner yourself, and obviously we talked about some of the regulatory burdens that the government has on your particular industry, but overall, as a small business owner, where is your mindset right now with the way the economy's going?
9: Make no mistake. All those macroeconomic factors, they apply down to the little guys, right? And we are the little guy. So we're the end user of all of it. We don't have enough scale to be bullying anybody around. It doesn't work that way. So yes, did gas prices go up? Yep, that hurts us a lot. The tariffs, when they came out originally, that actually really hurt us because a lot of our glass was at the time coming from countries that were tariffed, no longer. But so those had very real impacts on our business. So I would, you know, encourage, if anyone's listening that cares, please, the deregulation thing actually matters. I was not able to hire another salesperson because of the increase that those, in essence, the regulatory burden that those put on us.
10: Sure.
9: So you put that in perspective. Everyone's always talking about jobs. It's like, that's one more person who does not have a job with us because I had to give that money to the government instead, or was unable to spend it in general because the tariffs wouldn't allow us to buy it, right? I hope we take a look at those things, and let free market capitalism do what it does, because it actually does it quite well. But sorry, that was a long answer to your relatively short question, but

0: I've chosen to just eat that as a long-term play to, we want to keep those dedicated clients, our dedicated clients. And I don't want them to have to pay more for it. So we can pull that off for now. So I'm going to keep doing it. All
1: sure.
0: I can anyway.
1: Well, and that's why we love you guys, and you guys are rock stars at it, trying to keep the small business side alive, which is what you're doing, and you're thriving at it. And you know what? We are going to see what Donald Trump says, the golden age of America. And it's coming up right around the corner. Go check these guys out. RedStateSpirits.com, veteran owned and operated, the small business. And I always say you're going to want two bottles of everything, one to put on the shelf because it just looks so freaking cool, and the other one to enjoy because once you taste it, then you're not going to want to stop tasting it. So you get the best of both worlds. And I tell you, Jake, what you guys do with the bottles, I swear they're going to be collector's items one of these days. So I think people need to stock up just on that aspect as well. Then when they taste it, they're not going to want to stop wanting to order it. And that's what I've been saying on the air, and I think people are going to take hold of that.
0: I hope so. Our artist has done incredible work, and putting your politics necessarily, maybe not, that's not the right word, putting your greater political satire views onto the, or commentary views onto the shelf, right? That's not a bad thing. It's a great conversation starter, obviously depending upon the circles you're in, I guess, but I hope you do, and please try it. Do know, we have one issue that we always come up, is that when you buy it online, the regulations that be, it costs me $20 to ship it to you in the 43 states we can get it.
1: Right.
0: So that's whether you buy one bottle or six bottles. So I would encourage you, buy the set, right? Buy four, buy, get one of each, or if you like bourbon, buy the bourbon, because I don't like that I have to charge $20, but that's the rate that I have to do for one or six.
1: Yeah, flat rate shipping. So yeah, if you're going to stock up on it and get the plethora, hand it out to friends and family and share it around. It is awesome. Jake at RedStateSpirits.com, go and check him out. Jake, we love the partnership with you guys. Thank you so much. We love working with you on here. We're going to get you back on for another update soon, my friend.
0: Couldn't be happier. Thanks again.
1: You bet. Appreciate those guys very much. We're out of time. We'll see you back on the radio here soon. Bye.
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3: 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In a world of noise, truth cuts through. This is 101.1 The Answer, where Little Rock comes to talk. KDXE, Kamek Village, Little Rock.
4: Hall, I'm Mary Rose. A fragile ceasefire appeared to be holding Saturday after the U.S. struck two Iranian oil tankers while the country that hosts the U.S. Navy's regional headquarters said it arrested dozens of people it alleged were linked to Iran's Revolutionary Guard. Attacks Friday cast doubt on the tenuous month-old ceasefire that the U.S. has insisted is still in effect. President Trump says there will be a three-day ceasefire in the war between Russia and Ukraine, along with an exchange of prisoners.
5: Hosting on Truth Social Friday, Trump said the truce would last from Saturday to Monday, saying, quote, "I am pleased to announce that there will be a three-day ceasefire in the war between Russia and Ukraine." Russia had previously announced a two-day unilateral ceasefire to mark its